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1: Bay 80 Weather Watch calls for partly cloudy skies for the overnight hours, a low around 57 and breezy with sprinkles possible. Could still see some sprinkles around to start off Thursday, then mostly sunny and a high around 82. A few clouds rolling through Thursday night as temperatures bottom out around 54. Warming back up to 85 for Juneteenth, mostly sunny and breezy too. Scattered showers and storms coming in starting Friday night. Partly cloudy as we drop back to 59. Showers and storms are likely for Saturday with a mix of sun and clouds and a high around 86. We'll still see shower and storm activity into Saturday night, mostly cloudy as we bottom out around 60. Then showers and storms continue for Sunday, a high around 78 and mostly cloudy. Isolated activity for Sunday night, a low of 54. From the 880 Weather Center, I'm meteorologist Regina Kroll. For more, check KRVN.com. Right now, it's 81 degrees.
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3: 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This Saturday, Nebraska football is hosting their Red Sea Rising event at Memorial Stadium, which will include the second annual Battle of the Boneyard 7-on-7 tournament. Tickets are free and can be claimed at huskers.com/tickets. Gates to the stadium will open at 6 p.m., and then championship rounds will start at 7 p.m. There will be a special announcement following the end of the 7-on-7 tournament. Former Nebraska bowler Jillian Martin claimed the U.S. Women's Open title in Indianapolis yesterday. She won four straight on Tuesday, allowing her to climb the ladder to the title. Martin averaged 206.87 over 60 games. This was Martin's fourth Professional Women's Bowling Association Tour title and her second major title. In Dallas today, England and Croatia played their first match of the World Cup in one of the highest anticipated matches of group play. Englishman Harry Kane scored two goals for his squad, including one in the 42nd minute of action. And up in Omaha at the College World Series, North Carolina punched their ticket to the Men's College World Series Finals after beating West Virginia 12-7. Right now, Georgia and Oklahoma are playing. If OU wins, they move on to take on UNC in the finals. And if Georgia wins, the two will play one more time with a trip on the finals on the line. Currently, Oklahoma is up 1-0 in the top of the fourth. 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
4: Infield and outfield straight up. Plumlee comes set, uncorks a 2-1. Fastball is drilled in the air. Deep left field. There it goes. See ya! First career home run for Jeter Worthley. Comes in a massive moment. It's 2-0, Big Red.
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7: Eight gets switched on, deep left side, Weaver, 4, 3 seconds to shoot. Deep left side, one on the shot clock, Hargrove's 3-U. Betcha, a buzzer beating Central Valley, 8-3 by Amaya Hargrove.
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8: Kyle and Camden with you on a Wednesday night here on Sports Nightly. Appreciate you wherever you may be listening tonight on our Husker Network stations, on YouTube, the Husker app, the whole deal. Kyle Crooks, Camden Cohn, CSD, Christopher Sullivan Diaz, Matty Mills as well. You saw him on the ticker. He'll be back on segment two. He'll have a new game. He's been working on it for years.
9: He's been working hard on it.
8: Yeah, I've been told he's been working on it for since 2010. He's been working 16 years. Tyler, when were you born? Oh my goodness.
9: 05.
8: Some of these years I hear nowadays, when I talk to college students, I'm like, my goodness, I'm old. I am old. Camden, when were you born?
9: I was 03.
8: Oh, boy. Anybody post 2000, I have to cringe. CSD? 02. Oh, at least you're a little closer to 2000. Oh, my goodness.
9: Kyle, what about you?
10: 1991.
8: 91. 1991. And that's my horse sound that I made. Thank you. We talked
9: another
8: about
9: Oklahoma homer right there.
8: Oklahoma, heard in the ticker, up 1-0, and they hit another home run. Was there anybody on base?
9: Think solo again.
8: Trey Gamble, so another solo home run, 2-0. If Oklahoma wins, they'll take on UNC in the CWS finals in Omaha, which are set to begin on Saturday. Still top of the fourth inning, plenty of time for Georgia. If they have an opportunity, if they come back and win, they'll force a game tomorrow. And then it's winner take all to the championship finals. But we were talking favorite non-Husker ever. We did have some texts come in because everybody has their favorite Husker. And where we are, we're here in Lincoln. Dennis, who chimes in on the text line, 402-413-2400. His favorite non-Husker, Dick Butkus, from the Chicago Bears. He says, now there is a punisher. You run the ball my way, pain is coming. He said that's the way football should be played, not this powder puff football.
9: Yeah. I mean,
8: they have nowadays.
9: Things have changed.
8: This is the one that really got our attention, but it was, who was it that, it was Jason and Lincoln. Might be our boss, Jason Rathy. Red Grange, the galloping ghost. He went to Illinois, played for the Chicago Bears back in the 1920s to the 30s.
9: I was unfamiliar with the galloping ghost.
8: He had incredible speed, Red Grange. So put that in your back pocket. Steve Benkelman, we mentioned Reggie Jackson. Also, we had some others, Husker and Hanover. Bart Starr is on there. Bob says Joe Montana. So you can keep some of your answers coming in.
9: Kyle, do you think you could include galloping ghost in one of your calls?
8: Oh, I like that. I think if Isaiah Mosey could fit that description, right? If he goes, somebody goes 94 yards, wins a foot race down the sideline, he's a galloping ghost. Yeah. Isaiah Mosey,
9: I think,
8: for a touchdown.
9: We need to have that in the back of the head.
8: Now, I don't know if Red Grange has that copyrighted, and I'm going to see a cease and desist letter on Sunday morning.
9: We might.
8: But that's a possibility. Some news, really, over the last couple days, the 2028 class for Danny Busboom Kelly and Nebraska volleyball has been spectacular. They had another commitment today. Again, they've had three top five 2028 commits. You look at the top 10 for 2028 in terms of recruits that are verbally committed. A lot of it's Nebraska and Texas. And today they get Megan Hodges, who's the number three overall recruit in the 2028 class. You had Shayla Rautenberg along with Jaceylin Samuels as well, all top five, one being a legacy in Rautenberg as well, who is a top five prospect as well. So you can imagine with a lot of people, you see it with the retention for Nebraska volleyball. People want to come here. People want to stay here. They want to win championships. But also it's a program and it's a place specifically in that sport that you could build your brand, continue to build your brand. You don't want to go anywhere. So Nebraska and Danny Busboom Kelly, they are going to knock on the door for the best players every single year. And that's the case here with 2028.
9: Yeah, we've said it pretty much every time we talk volleyball, but they're basically superstars. Like, they're going to all these fun venues, like obviously down to Dallas and playing at AT&T Stadium, going to Vegas, playing at Wrigley Field. Like, they basically have the pick of where they want to play. And then you look at the Devaney Center that's getting remodeled this year. So it's going to be even nicer, a higher capacity, and it's sold out all the time. So why wouldn't you want to come play here?
8: Yeah. So Megan Hodges, opposite hitter, 6'5". From San Juan Hills, California, another California recruit. Yeah. We mentioned Jalen Hill earlier today for football. But number three prospect by Prep Volleyball and the top opposite hitter, number six overall by Prep Dig. Some of the big publications for volleyball. And so that's three sizable recruits for Danny Busboom Kelly. And if you follow along on Twitter, you could see Danny tweeting out Jalen Reyes, tweeting out some emojis and things. So you knew some big news was coming, and that's certainly the case here with Nebraska volleyball. Also, this week, right, tomorrow, U.S. Open is at Shinnecock, right? So we actually have to find a way to come up with our picks. I texted Jess earlier today. She never texted me back her picks. Oh, so we have to do some sort of draft. Maybe she's on the outside looking in. Maybe
9: she can just pick whoever we don't pick then?
8: All four of us would have to pick maybe a top pick two.
9: Yeah.
8: Pick two for the U.S. Open. Shinnecock Hills is the site of the U.S. Open, which should be a lot of fun. I told this story, I forget, might have been with Coatney the other day. I remember I loved watching the U.S. Open every single year. As we all know on this show, I'm not a huge golf fan anymore. I was not too long ago. Again, we've talked about how old I am, being born in 1991, but in high school, I was a huge, huge golf fan. So watching the U.S. Opens of Phil Mickelson trying to find a way to win a U.S. Open at Wingfoot and his collapse, and Tiger Woods, his 18-hole playoff on a Monday with Rocco Mediate in the U.S. Open, that is the ultimate test for a golfer, because those courses are absolutely brutal, and the rough are brutal in U.S. Open. So we'll see who can come out on top there starting tomorrow.
9: I almost thought today was Thursday. I was surprised you didn't make your picks yesterday, because I thought you were going to do it with Coatney yesterday.
8: So I guess, well, we can't do picks with Coatney. Matt Coatney will be back in studio tomorrow. So by that time, it's already started. Already started. So you're essentially cheating at that point. But
9: he said he did what John Rahm, though. So we could give him John Rahm and then no one else pick Rahm.
8: John Rahm has the third best odds. Scottie Scheffler, Rory McIlroy are the top two. In terms of odds, Xander Schauffele, Cameron Young, Matt Fitzpatrick, Tommy Fleetwood, those are some of the top guys when it comes to best odds for, I think, who I had in the last major. I think I had Justin Rose or so. I was so far off in the last major. So we'll see. That starts tomorrow at Shinnecock. Scottie Scheffler is going to be the favorite for that. Continue to get closer to football season. We touched on it in hour one, the Battle of the Boneyard, the Red Sea Rising event. That'll be Saturday. Again, reminder, you could pick up your free tickets on Huskers.com/tickets. There was a last check about a week ago with Matt Rule, about 5,500 tickets that are out there. It's free admission, so get a ticket. There will be concessions. The gate opens at 6. It's a 7-on-7 event, second ever 7-on-7 event. That is sponsored by Adidas. We'll be going all day, but you'll be able to see the championship round starting at 7 o'clock, and then there will be a very special announcement, as Matt pointed out, in the ticker at the end of the festivities. So that'll be a lot of fun, a lot of great recruits here on campus with Coach Rule. We talked in hour one, too, just the momentum that football is facing. And here's another thing I could throw out there. Favorite venue that you want to see the Huskers at on a road game this year? I think we're pretty much in uniform what that would be for the road games this season. Of course, the Huskers will be at home for the first three games of the year. They'll have those quote-unquote bye games before they go on the road to start Big Ten play at Michigan State. Remember, they started conference play last year at home against Michigan, so you have another state school in Michigan that you'll have to take on to start Big Ten play. But what is the road venue that you want to see the Huskers in 2026 the most this season for football?
9: Are you asking me?
8: I am.
9: Yeah. Oregon would be the one I want to go to.
8: Austin Stadium?
9: Yep. The list that we're on the road for anyways, you're at Michigan State, and you're at Oregon, you're at Illinois, Rutgers, and Iowa. Mm-hmm. So it's out of that list. And I think Oregon. I don't know. I just feel like the vibes, the atmosphere
8: up there.
9: I think
8: far and away that would be the answer.
9: It seems like at least the coolest non-traditional venue. Another one I would want to go to that we aren't going to this year would be Washington.
8: Yes.
9: I think Washington right off, Puget Sound, whatever it is right there. I think that's a beautiful area. Obviously went for softball, year and a half, 2 years ago now. And that's right next to their football stadium. So I walked around it and seems like a very nice venue, a good crowd. So Washington would probably be also up there for me.
8: Yeah, I had a chance to walk around Illinois' facility, too, with baseball and see their football stadium. Seen Washington's football stadium up close as well. It's pretty high up press mm-hmm. box. I think Autzen will be a lot of fun. I think a lot of Huskers are going to make that trip this year out to Eugene, Oregon. Of course, there'll be the storylines with Dylan Raiola, but best case scenario for Oregon, he's not playing this year anyway because you have Dante Moore who's coming back, who's going to be your quarterback this season. But when you look at the start of the season, it's going to get here faster than you think. I think we're about 80 plus. I think we're 80 exactly days away from kickoff between Nebraska and Ohio, September 5th kickoff. That'll be an early one. But I'm really excited because I think the energy, the anticipation, the excitement, it always grows because we get at this point in June when baseball's essentially finished up. You have at least college baseball's finished up. You hit the doldrums of the dog days of summer, if you will, when it comes to Major League Baseball. You have the All-Star game, but I think that point in the middle of July, you hit a real angst for football to come back. All the preview magazines yep. come out. Phil Steele is, slinging his magazine again, and you're reading all the previews. And I think by that point in the middle of July, you start to really get an itch for football to start. And I think Coach Rule said it probably August 3rd or 4th will be the first day of fall camp for the Huskers. And before you know it, a month later, we'll be starting a new season.
9: And you get conference media days, right? So everyone brings the players and the coaches. And that way you talk about all the storylines and you get to hear some of those new players. But yeah, I think, like you said, mid-July or so is kind of when things start to pick up, I think, football-wise, as everyone starts getting excited about who they have, how guys have been looking in the offseason, how much weight put on, right? All those measurables. Oh, this guy got half a second faster in the 40 time. Watch for him, right? So that's when you start diving into some of that kind of stuff and get excited for football season.
8: We saw a little bit of it in the spring game, but Anthony Calandria, what that looks like in fall camp, I'm sure his. So July now, you're finishing up your workouts here in June, your organized activities in June. But once July hits, these guys have to separate, and they have to do a lot on their own in the month of July and be ready to go, be in shape for the start of fall camp once August begins. And that fall camp moves pretty quick. You get into padded scrimmages and all of that, and you get to opening day pretty quick. And we know it was an earlier fall camp this past year because you had one of the first games on mm-hmm. August 28th at Arrowhead. You're going to have a more conventional kickoff this year, but it's a team that I think defensively you wonder how they can adjust after how things ended last year. Look, the final three games of the year were far from anybody's expectations or what they wanted. You have a new defensive coordinator in Rob Orch who's going to put together a new scheme in a 4-2-5. And I think there's guys that have developed in this system another year, have gotten bigger, have gotten stronger, that you hope can, and the new additions as well. I think Owen Chambliss will be at the top of that list and the anchor of that defense. McDougal on the back end as well, two guys from San Diego State that know Rob Orch's system really well. But the coaches, the assistant coaches that you've brought in, specifically on the defensive side of the ball, Corey Brown, I think he's going to make a huge, huge difference for those guys, especially when it comes to recruiting that position on the defensive line, how he works in tandem with Phil Simpson. You have Rob Dvorak back, but Tyler Yelk on the back end. You've split up the safeties and the cornerbacks and some of the voices that those guys hear on the back end. And then Addison Williams, we know what he's been able to do. And then Roy Manning with the edges as well. So a lot of new voices, but I think there's a lot of excitement around those guys they brought in the building.
9: Yeah, I was going to mention Roy Manning, right? The edges, how important are the edges going to be on that D-line to get more of a pressure on this defense, right? I don't remember how many sacks we had last season, but I mean, there were some games where we weren't getting any sacks and you had to get pressure on the quarterback, and it all kind of starts there, right? You need to stop the run, obviously, but then get pressure on the quarterback as well, make the quarterback uncomfortable, because how many times was the quarterback just able to sit back there and wait for the corners to break down, right, after 6, 7, 8 seconds, and they're able to find someone open. So I think the pressure that Roy Manning and his group can try and create will be an important part of the defense.
8: Yeah, you were dead last in the Big Ten in sacks with 22 last year. Your leading sack artist was Javen Wright with 3.
9: Yeah.
8: 2.5 for Williams-Winery, who you hope, along him and Cade Petshaw, Cam Lenhart, you hope can take a big jump as one of the veterans on that defense. There's a lot of guys on that defensive line. Riley Van Poppel, who I think a lot was expected of him last year. He did not have the year he wanted, self-admittedly, and I think this year he might be ready for a breakout season. So just touching base on, again, we're 80 days away from kickoff for the Huskers against the Ohio Bobcats. here inside Memorial Stadium. 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We have no idea what is about to come our way. Matt Mills will hop on that microphone and create a game we have never seen before. He is

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0: and Camden on Sports Nightly tonight. Jessica Cootey will be back next week. We heard from Trevin Linhart in the first hour, one of the newest Huskers on the men's basketball team. We touched on a lot of topics so far, but now we're about to enter a realm that I'm not quite sure that we could ever leave, because we have a brand new game here in segment two. Matt Mills, one of our newest interns, is gonna, you heard him in the ticker, did a great job, and now he is going to host this segment. So Matt, you go ahead, take it away, because I don't know what to do.
1: Sure, we have the Battle of the Boneyard this weekend. Okay. We were just talking 80 days until we're back in Memorial Stadium. So I figured, why don't we play a game that Husker Vision and Husker football likes to play with the fans and guess some years based off of some different events that have occurred over time. I have five different years with various events. Hopefully, I guess, depending on...
2: Hopefully we get it.
1: Hopefully you guys get it, and hopefully it's from hardest to easiest.
0: Okay. But is this Husker related, or is this?
1: There are a couple Husker related events.
2: But like, are you aware with how it works in the stadium? I don't know if you.
0: No.
2: Okay. So like, there's a couple of clues, and then you're trying to guess the year, right? And so like, I don't know.
1: Usually on the Husker Vision boards, there'll be like a picture of, for say, Star Wars was released this year.
0: Okay.
1: And then different event from that year.
2: Okay. This team won the national championship. Yeah. Like, and then you're gradually trying to get to eventually the year that it happened.
1: All right. So, to start us off here, 50 Cent releases his album Get Rich or Die Trying.
0: 2003.
1: Okay.
2: Is that it?
1: That is correct.
2: I nailed it.
0: Come on. That's my favorite album of all time. Stop it.
2: Is it?
0: Okay. Oh, yeah.
2: What were your other clues in case we didn't get that?
1: A couple other clues. I guess I should have started with maybe a different clue for that one. Well, I didn't. I figured you probably wouldn't get that.
2: I wasn't going to get that. No.
0: You didn't think I was into gangster rap in 2003?
1: I knew you were a rap fan.
0: I was a huge Eminem fan.
2: You would have been 12?
0: So Eminem was the same record label, same family as 50 Cent. So I was all over that one. Patiently Waiting is one of my favorite songs that's ever been made. Eminem collabed on that song. I think it was track 3.
1: You were ready for that one.
2: You clearly weren't expecting that.
1: Couple other ones. Buccaneers beat the Raiders in the Super Bowl.
0: They did. And Barrett Robbins, he went AWOL and left the team hotel, and they didn't know where he was.
1: We had Bo Pelini is named the interim head football coach of Nebraska football.
2: Okay.
1: Sam Hoiberg was born in 2003.
0: Okay, so again, that's tough.
2: I would have figured... Yeah, I probably would have gotten it about then.
1: Some math,
2: then,
1: yeah. And then LeBron James was drafted.
0: He was. That was an incredible draft class. Dwayne Wade, Carmelo Anthony, LeBron James. Yeah. One of the greatest NBA drafts of all time.
1: Big three there. Big three.
0: And Darko Milicic, as you say, CSD from Detroit. He got drafted by the Pistons. That was wild.
2: Well, we're one for one.
1: One for one. And Kyle's one hint for... One.
0: That's right. It should count for three.
2: It's a team effort is what we were aiming for. But like, you know, we can give you a point for getting it. But like, obviously.
0: I want all the credit.
2: We want to get them all.
1: Second year, Klay Thompson scores 37 points in a single quarter.
0: I remember this wasn't
2: too
0: long
2: ago. Recenter, right?
0: Okay, continue.
1: Yep. Marty McFly came to the future in this year from Back to the Future, the movie.
2: What was it?
0: Oh, I don't. I've watched the movie. I haven't watched it recently.
2: Keep going.
1: Manny Pacquiao and Floyd Mayweather.
0: Was this
1: their historic fight?
0: 2019.
1: No.
2: Was it? Is it 2017?
1: It is not.
0: CSD.
3: It was against the Bulls, 2016.
1: It is not.
4: It's not.
1: It is not.
2: All right. Do you have more?
1: I have a couple more. Okay. Husker volleyball wins a national championship in Omaha.
0: You guys would know this better than me.
2: I'm trying.
3: Was it 2018?
1: Going the wrong way.
3: Oh, wait, 2014.
0: 2015.
1: 2015. Yeah, the last one was going to be Jordan Spieth wins the Masters. I know a lot of golf fans really remember that. But
0: Andrew got it on the chat.
1: Yeah.
2: Yeah.
0: They're telling you to move up to the mic a little bit.
1: Gotcha.
2: Use the mic.
1: I gotcha. All right. Next year, I have Reggie Miller has a streak of 52 free throws made.
0: Okay.
1: So think of Reggie Miller career,
0: that
1: time frame. The U.S. minimum wage reaches $4.25 an hour.
0: Ooh. That's how much I make an hour.
1: Yeah.
0: Yeah.
2: Minimum wage.
1: Metallica releases their hit single, Enter Sandman.
0: Okay.
2: How old's that?
0: Which, of course, was Mariano Rivera's run-out song.
3: 93?
1: Not 93. In the right time frame, though.
2: Yeah.
1: Nebraska basketball wins 26 games, most in program history prior to this most recent season.
0: 96.
1: No.
2: Is it 91?
1: 91. 1991. Hmm. And the last one was Michael Jordan wins his first title.
0: So, Matt got it on the chat. 91.
2: It looks like. Okay. So we're good there.
1: This next year is probably the hardest of... For me personally, at least, would be the hardest.
2: Okay.
1: Wayne Gretzky wins his seventh straight NHL scoring title.
0: Mm-hmm.
1: Okay. Husker legend Ndamukong Suh was born.
2: Ooh.
0: Okay.
1: The hit movie Dirty Dancing premiered in the U.S.
0: Okay.
1: Nebraska beats LSU in the Sugar Bowl. At the time, Nebraska was number 6 and LSU was number 5.
0: Mm-hmm.
1: And the Lakers beat the Celtics, winning their 10th NBA championship.
2: All right. Come on, 88. Kyle. What did I say?
3: 88.
1: Close.
2: I was thinking 86.
0: 84.
1: Close. 80. Closer. 80.
2: 85.
1: 87. 1987. Right. That one would have been definitely the hardest for me, for sure.
2: Mm. I was trying to think about...
0: We have all sorts of years being thrown around in the chat.
2: For random ones.
0: And Steve from Benkelman said 1982. So 1987 was the answer.
2: I was trying to think of how old Sue was and then trying to backtrack from there.
0: That's how I was trying to do it, but then the math got clouded.
1: Yeah.
2: We're not good at math.
1: Too many facts. No. Too many 1987 facts.
0: Okay. I like that.
1: And then the last year, McDonald's holds their most recent Grimace campaign for the Grimace Shake.
0: Which isn't that long ago, right? Because he threw out the first pitch for the Mets.
2: Yeah.
0: And that was the year.
2: And then he did good, right? It was a good omen for
0: him. They went to the NLCS that year, lost to the Dodgers, was 24?
1: 2023. Wow. Connected the
2: dots. You got all the Grimace lore.
0: You can do the rest. Do the rest of your clues there.
1: Another one in 2023. The Canadian wildfires roared, filling the U.S. air with smog.
0: Okay,
1: you guys remember that?
0: That's
2: roughly.
1: Tom Brady re-retires.
0: Okay,
1: for the second time.
2: Yep.
1: Volleyball day in Nebraska.
2: Yeah, I would have got it at that point. Yeah.
1: And then LeBron breaks the scoring record.
0: Very well done. Okay. I like the premise of the game. Very, very well done.
2: Will it be weekly?
0: I think so.
2: Wednesdays? Like way back Wednesday?
0: That's our one spot left, right?
2: Yeah.
0: Every day has a specific
2: pop
0: segment.
2: Pop culture Mondays, trivia Tuesdays, way back Wednesday, and then you have joke of the week on Thursday.
1: Joke of the week Thursday.
0: I love it.
1: Yeah.
0: So are you in on every Wednesday for the rest of the summer?
1: I probably could be.
0: Okay.
2: You could send a document to us, if we needed to.
1: I'm not in, but...
0: As long as Jess doesn't put an axe to it.
2: She might put a kibosh to it.
0: Joke of the Week still trying to... It's dazed in the corner, still trying to get to its feet.
2: We're making executive decisions without her here, so...
0: Exactly. So I would pen this in for Wednesdays now. I think it's a play on what they have on the video board.
1: Yep.
0: For Husker Vision, I think it was a really, really cool idea and well done.
2: There's lots of years, and then obviously there's still more facts if we wanted to.
0: There's many years.
2: We go back to the 1700s, right?
1: probably won't be very many Husker facts back then. Probably not.
2: Nebraska was a state in this year, whatever it is.
0: So expect that moving forward. The chat can play along. You can text in 402-413-2400. Matt Mills has himself... A new segment. You've only been on the job how long? A couple weeks?
1: Probably third week now. Fourth week, maybe?
0: Third week, and he's already got a segment on the show. How long did it take you, Camden, to get a segment on the show?
2: It took me a while.
0: That's right. So there's a lot of years. There's a lot of events. And as long as you keep throwing 50 Cent trivia my way, I'll be all good.
1: One for one. You surprised me there.
0: That was...
2: Maybe add it to Trivia Tuesday, Chris. Can we get a 50 Cent question? Yeah.
0: You got CSD's Trivia Tuesday. You got Camden's pop culture segment
2: on
0: Mondays.
2: Whatever you want to call that.
0: Can we come up with a name for this segment?
1: I mean, what did you say?
2: I said way back Wednesday. Wednesday. But like,
0: way back Wednesday. But it could be not so way back.
2: It
0: right?
2: could. Yeah.
0: When it happened Wednesday. Well done.
1: It's a good one.
0: Christopher Sullivan Diaz from the cheap seats over there coming up with a tremendous idea. Good job, Matt. Appreciate it.
1: Thank you.
0: All right. Great stuff. We have a brand new game here for the summer. Then once football starts, once we have fall camp, then there's no more fun. It's all about business. It's all about breaking down the X's and the O's. But no, great stuff here from Matt Mills, one of our

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18: 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Kyle and Camden on Sports Nightly. We have Matt. We have Chris. Helping us out, pushing all the right buttons, getting us on and off the air. Yep, about 17 minutes left of tonight's Sports Nightly. Matt Coatney will be with me tomorrow for the Thursday edition of Sports Nightly. Did want to touch on this as well. The reseed at Pinnacle Bank Arena. I know that was a big topic today, but we did see that at Devaney Center. And it will be the case here after this coming season. They'll have a reseed at Pinnacle Bank Arena. So there's

0: a frequently asked questions webpage on Huskers.com that you could go and you can find more information. There's a lot of questions, but it's a similar process to what we saw with the Devaney Center. And we know there's a lot of questions and concerns. So a lot of those will be answered if you go to that webpage. So all current Nebraska men's basketball season ticket holders will automatically be renewed for the 27-28 men's basketball reseat. Fans without season tickets may enroll in the reseat following the 26-27 season. Further details regarding how to opt in will be communicated following this upcoming season. The reseating process will be online like the annual seat selection process. So as the 27-28 men's basketball reseat approaches, all those enrolled in the process will receive an online appointment time. They use the Husker Athletic Fund ranking system for all seating and parking selection processes, postseason tickets, and other benefits. So you can find more details on Huskers.com. There's a frequently asked questions document where you could get pretty much the lowdown on any questions that you might have about the reseat that will begin for men's basketball after this coming upcoming season at Pinnacle Bank Arena. So with that, it's time for our golf picks. We mentioned the U.S. Open's coming up on Thursday, Shinnecock Hills. The U.S. Open, we had a little spin of a random spinner to see who goes first. So myself, Chris, Matt, and Camden will all have our U.S. Open picks. Jess will have to be on the outside looking in because she did not text me her picks. But the first up is Chris, then myself, then Matt, and Camden will do a snake draft. Each of us will take two golfers. And I guess, how do we figure out, again, if you pick the winner, then you win. But how do we pick the winner if you don't pick the winners? Whoever is the picks the highest finisher?
1: We used to do prize money.
0: Okay. Yes, I think that's what we did.
1: So, I mean, we could do prize money again. Otherwise, you could try and combine your two golfers, like what they ended up hitting. You know what I mean?
0: Okay.
1: I don't know.
0: Let's do prize money.
1: Play it on prize money.
0: So, total of prize money. We each take two golfers, but one at a time. So, Chris, you're up first. We're picking for the U.S. Open, which starts tomorrow at Shinnecock.
1: Not picking John Rahm.
0: And you can't pick John Rahm.
1: Because Coney kind of claimed him the other day.
2: Well, shoot. Okay. I know nothing about golf. I kind of echo the sentiment that I would close my blinds if the Masters was on my backyard. give me Tommy Fleetwood.
0: Okay. Tommy Fleetwood. And I'm up. I'm going to go Scheffler. I'm going to go with the betting favorite.
1: Wow.
0: So, Matt, you're up.
3: I'm going to take Wyndham Clark.
0: Wyndham Clark. Wow. Okay. I forgot he didn't have a microphone.
1: That's
0: so
1: true.
0: He goes with Wyndham Clark, and then Camden, you're up.
1: Yeah. So I got back to back, right?
0: Mm-hmm.
1: I'll go Cam Young.
0: Okay.
1: I like him. And I'll also go Xander Schauffele.
0: That's a good pick. So, Matt, you're going to make your second selection. So, who would that be?
3: To purely not let you get both Scottie Scheffler and McIlroy.
0: He's going to go McIlroy? Yeah.
1: I thought about it.
0: This
1: but.
0: this is working into my hands here. Can't take John Rahm. We took Fleetwood. You took Cam Young.
1: Yep.
0: Let's go with Colin Morikawa.
1: Okay.
0: So, Chris, you have one more pick left.
2: Give me Siwoo Kim.
0: Siwoo Kim. Okay. I just have a feeling you just wanted to say
1: Siwoo Kim.
0: His name. Okay. So, Chris is Fleetwood and Siwoo Kim.
1: Do we want to make one that has high odds? Do we want to do like an underdog pick?
0: We could do that.
1: You want to just add one on?
0: We could do that. Camden, you go first.
1: You want me to go first?
0: Yeah.
1: Okay. Let's see. I'll go with... How high are we going? Like plus 6,000 or higher?
0: Yeah, you could do that.
1: Okay, plus 6,000. I'll go JJ Spahn.
0: Okay. Matt, go ahead. Ben Griffin. That's actually who I was going to take. What's interesting is I'll go Jordan Spieth, 69-1.
1: Yep.
0: I'll take Jordan Spieth.
1: Yeah.
0: Chris, who do you want to take off the list of names there?
2: I have no idea.
0: Just take anybody with lower odds.
2: All right. I'm going to take Jackson Van Paris.
0: Okay, I don't think that's a real person. So
1: he's not aware he's at.
0: We'll pool up whatever the prize money turns out to be for all of our picks. Whoever has the most prize money is who wins this. You win nothing. You win pride. That's it. You don't actually
1: get a tally.
0: If you lose, if you come in last, you have to shave your head, according to Chris.
1: Oh.
0: So
1: that's not good.
0: And Chris is probably going to win because he knows nothing, and that's usually how it goes. I don't know a whole lot, but I know more than Chris.
1: Based on your picks, though, you might have a bald head coming next week.
0: I don't know what I would... I used to shave my head as a kid. I don't know what that would look like anymore. All right, one more segment of this brilliance that's coming up next. Kyle and Camden here on Sports Nightly.
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0: Final few minutes of a Wednesday edition of Sports Nightly. Kyle Crooks, Camden Cohn, Matt, and Chris helping inside our Acres Broadcast Center. As well as we're finishing up here tonight, Camden, you got some big plans tonight, things you got going on?
1: Yeah, I'm going to Wing Night.
0: Wing Night. So Wing Night. I've been told that there's a 25-cent Wing Night here in Lincoln. He described the wings to me, and they're chicken nuggets. They're microwavable chicken nuggets, but well, again, they're 25 cents.
1: Yeah, they're 25 cents. You get 20 of them for $5. I mean,
0: 20
1: it's hard to beat,
0: of
1: right?
0: them for $5. And this is something that you like to do every other week or...
1: It used to be that way. Now it's probably like once a month, maybe.
0: Okay.
1: It's been a while since I've
0: Are there multiple flavors that you get to pick
1: three
0: from?
1: Three flavors. Yep. There's a barbecue. There's like a spicy garlic and a buffalo. And then you can combine like flavors too. It's like you get spicy garlic and buffalo like drizzled on.
0: What does the line look like?
1: It depends on the day.
0: Establishment.
1: It depends on the
0: With
1: day.
0: With no students in town.
1: Yeah. Theoretically, it's less, but then... Also, the people that are students that live in Lincoln have nothing to do, right? And so they're like, let's go out to the bar and get wings. So it's like, it really just depends. You never know. Sometimes it's like 20 people and sometimes it's like 50.
0: What's the flavor of choice?
1: I usually just go barbecue.
0: Barbecue? Yeah. Can't go wrong.
1: Yep. It's solid every time. So you usually just get barbecue.
0: You know what they say, balling on a budget.
1: Pretty much.
0: That is balling on a budget.
1: I invited you, but you turned us down.
0: So. I didn't turn. I said I'd meet you there. So I'll,
1: sure.
0: I'll meet you there. I get invited to a lot of things. I don't
1: on
0: do
1: Wednesday
0: it.
1: Nights.
0: I'm a homebody. Yeah. I do a lot of things.
1: That's okay.
0: For my apartment. We've got a College World Series. Oklahoma up 4-1 on Georgia. That's just in the fifth inning. I feel there's so much time left in this game. Oklahoma hopped out to a 4-0 lead, all on home runs.
1: Yeah.
0: Right? All of their offense came on home runs. Georgia's having some issues getting their offense going. It's a team that hits a ton of home runs, but held a one run on three hits so far after five innings. Again, if Oklahoma wins, they would take on North Carolina in the championship finals. Georgia would have to win twice to head to the championship finals. North Carolina winning earlier today, putting up 12 runs on West Virginia, eliminating the Mountaineers. A really cool story, a first ever College World Series for them. They were a 16 national seed, and you look at the post-game scene, it felt like, especially when they won their super regional and their regional, the way they won the regional really cool fashion against Kentucky. But the singing along of you know, Country Roads and all of that post-game, they did that at Omaha, too. They kept that tradition alive. And from what I've been told, there's a lot of Mountaineer fans that were in Omaha for their stay here at the College World Series.
1: Yeah, there were a lot walking around when I went to Omaha. I think it was Sunday. Went down to the Old Market, and there were a lot walking around then. I think they played that night. I think they were the night game maybe that day. But anyways, there were a ton of them walking around. So their presence was definitely felt. North Carolina had a good contingent from what I saw. Texas brought a lot of people. I mean, it's been a pretty well-attended College World Series, I think, overall.
0: Yeah, and the weather's helped, too, right? We mentioned there's only been one delay that happened prior to a game starting, just pushed the start of a game back, but the weather's been, knock on wood, and incredible, and hopefully it's the same thing with the championship final starting on Saturday night. But the Nebraska loves the College World Series. I mean, you look at that stadium, there is not an empty seat, and there's not that many North Carolina or West Virginia fans going to this event. It's the locals that help fill out that stadium, and every single year, my first time in that building was for the Big Ten tournament for the second game against Oregon for the Huskers, and to see that building, and it's essentially that's the event for that stadium outside of Creighton baseball. There's not a whole lot that happens in that building outside of the World Series.
1: Yeah, I mean, I try and make one game a year. I'm not sure if I make one, it's going to have to be in the championship series this weekend. But I mean, just a fun time to go and just watch, obviously, the highest level of college baseball when you can, even if you don't have a rooting interest. I mean, it's fun to cheer for teams like Troy and some of the underdogs, but see two SEC powers like this, it's just fun baseball to watch.
0: Yeah, the college baseball postseason was a unique one this year. Regionals was crazy, to say the least. What we got out of the amount of four seeds that were able to fight through to super regionals, the story of Troy, I mean, they had a super regional against Little Rock, UCLA, who was the top overall national seed, essentially was the number one team from pillar to post, start to finish to a season, and they didn't even make the regional final out in L.A. So it was a wacky college baseball postseason that'll culminate here potentially on Sunday or Monday at the College World Series, and then that'll officially put an end to another athletics year in college. And then, like we said, before you know it, it's going to be the start of football season. Do we have a goal over there, CSD, in the World Cup? The World Cup's going on.
2: Ghana scores in the 94th minute in extra time to make it 1-0 over Panama.
0: Wow.
2: Yeah. Unbelievable.
1: Say only 6 minutes of extra time, too, so there's like, what, 90 seconds left, probably?
0: Yeah. Interesting. Of course, USA will play Friday against Australia. We could talk a little bit about that on Monday's show. World Cup is here in America, and of course that is all the rage right now. A lot of people watching all the different games going on along with the World Series. So this is a hub of a lot of sports right now, especially with the College World Series. Great stuff, Camden. Great stuff, CSD, Matt, his new segment. I'm Kyle Crooks. I'll be with Matt Coatney tomorrow. It's going to be a lot of fun. Always great to have Coat in studio. We'll have a football guest preview the Battle of the Boneyard. That is all tomorrow on Sports Nightly.
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12: And we're live here outside the Perez family home just waiting for the... And there they go, almost on time this morning. Mom is coming out the front door strong with a double-arm kid carry. Looks like Dad has the bags. Daughter is bringing up the rear. Oh, but the diaper bag wasn't closed. Diapers and toys are everywhere. Ooh, but mom has just nailed the perfect car seat buckle for the toddler. And now the eldest daughter, who looks to be about 9 or 10, has secured herself in the booster seat. Dad zips the bag closed, and they're off. Ah, but looks like mom doesn't realize her coffee cup is still on the roof of the car. And there it goes. Oh, that's a shame. 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

0: his signature. I'm Lisa Lacera, Fox News. President Trump signing the Memorandum of Understanding with Iran while in France having a dinner meeting with President Emmanuel Macron.
1: Key points shared by the White House. The U.S. will help develop, quote, at least $300 billion for the reconstruction and economic development of the Islamic Republic of Iran. And the United States of America undertakes to make fully available for the use of frozen or restricted funds and assets of the Islamic Republic of Iran. On a 14-point plan, it's not until point number 8 that you find this. The Islamic Republic of Iran reaffirms that it shall not procure or develop nuclear weapons.
0: Fox's Peter Doocy in Geneva. Pakistan's premier says a formal signing ceremony will still take place on Friday. Georgia's state lawmakers say they will hold off redrawing voting districts.
2: Ahead of a special session, Republican leaders in the Georgia state legislature revealed they would not take up redistricting.
3: Because any changes to our current congressional or legislative districts would not go into effect until 2028, we believe it is prudent to take the appropriate and necessary time to do this important duty the right way and not to rush through it.
2: GOP State Senate President Larry Walker III.
0: Fox's Kristen Goodwin. Georgia Governor Brian Kemp called for the redistricting to create boundaries more favorable to Republicans following a Supreme Court decision that struck down a congressional map that was drawn to include a second majority black district in Louisiana. A teenager who was thrown to the ground after a Central Park carriage horse bolted from its driver this afternoon has died. The NYPD says the 18-year-old was in the carriage with three other passengers when the accident happened just before 3 p.m. Earlier this month, a carriage horse died after eating a shrub in the park that's deadly to the animals. America is listening to Fox News.
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0: Members of the House Homeland Security Committee held a field hearing in New Jersey to discuss the controversial ICE holding facility.
6: The forum, led by committee Democrats only, addressed conditions and the existence of Delaney Hall. Newark Mayor Raz Baraco, who was arrested after a protest there last year, said word of poor conditions continue to surface.
7: That describe unsanitary and unsafe living conditions, including concerns about hygiene, food safety, the spread of diseases.
6: Amol Sinha with the ACLU of New Jersey seeks to close Delaney Hall as the detention facility.
8: This is not just an immigrants' rights issue. It's a racial justice issue. It's a human rights issue.
6: New Jersey is suing the GEO Group, which runs Delaney Hall as part of its billion-dollar federal government contract. Gurnal Scott, Fox News.
0: The Federal Reserve has kept its key interest rate unchanged in its first meeting with new chair Kevin Warsh, though nearly half the central bank's policymakers say they could support a rate hike later this year. Google unveils its new Android version.
9: Google is giving everyone its update to both Android for phones and Wear for smartwatches. Android 17 is promising Google Gemini artificial intelligence to the more advanced phones it's installed in, but for everyone it promises better multitasking by allowing you to put an app you're using into a bubble that takes up only part of the screen. There are increased security features too, including the ability to mark a misplaced phone as lost using Google's Find Hub. Even if someone else has your passcode, you could remotely lock it, requiring a biometric instead. Eben Brown, Fox News.
0: Retail sales rose 0.9%, up from a revised 0.4% gain in April. That's according to new Commerce Department data. Sales got a boost from government tax refunds in both April and May, though economists say that cushion is starting to fade. I'm Lisa Lacera. This is Fox News.
2: A
10: 880 Weather Watch calls for partly cloudy skies for the overnight hours, a low around 57 and breezy with sprinkles possible. Could still see some sprinkles around to start off Thursday, then mostly sunny and a high around 82. A few clouds rolling through Thursday night as temperatures bottom out around 54. Warming back up to 85 for Juneteenth, mostly sunny and breezy too. Scattered showers and storms coming in starting Friday night. Partly cloudy as we drop back to 59. Showers and storms are likely for Saturday with a mix of sun and clouds and a high around 86. We'll still see shower and storm activity into Saturday night, mostly cloudy as we bottom out around 60. Then showers and storms continue for Sunday, a high around 78 and mostly cloudy. Isolated activity for Sunday night, a low 54. From the 880 Weather Center, I'm meteorologist Regina Kroll. For more, check KRVN.com. Right now, it's 78 degrees.
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0: This is Lee Habib, and this is Our American Stories, the show where America is the star and the American people. Up next comes to us a story from Robin Cook. You know the name. He's the author of 38 best-selling books, a giant in the literary and publishing field. But the one he is best known for is his second book, Coma, the first true medical thriller ever released. Today, he's sharing with us his personal story, his life story. Here's Robin.
1: I was born in Brooklyn and immediately exported to Queens and then moved over to New Jersey when I was 8. You know, I have to say that I think that I'm a particularly lucky person because everything happened seemed at the right time. If I had continued to grow up in Woodside, Queens, in that environment, my life, I think, would have been completely different. In fact, when I think back on it, I might now probably be fairly successful, but I'd be really involved in organized crime. I can remember the older kids teaching us young kids how to steal from the store, and they liked to use us young kids because I guess the store proprietor, particularly the candy store, was less suspicious of young kids, you know, in kindergarten. And so the older kids would get us to go in and whatnot. We had what we called the alley behind the house. It was all row house. So you had an alley behind. And that was where, at that time, parents just opened the door, let the kids out into the alley. And we had full run of the alley from a very, very early age. And we had all sorts of games that we played. And that part of my life, I remember with great fondness. But I also realized how lucky it was that my father's business did well enough that we realized that we could move out of our apartment in Woodside, Queens. My father's, what he wanted most was a place to build a house that had a view. So he found a place over in New Jersey, up on a hill, and he bought this plot of land because it had a view, looking west out over New Jersey. My parents never looked into this town, what the town was like, but it turns out that I was really lucky because the town was fabulous. And what was phenomenal about Leonia, New Jersey, is it was sort of like a bedroom community for a lot of academic institutions, Columbia University, the Museum of Natural History, the Metropolitan Museum of Art. So my friends' parents, a lot of them were involved in these very academic things, including my best friend. His father was head of dinosaurs at the Museum of Natural History. Can that be any better for a kid in the fifth, sixth grade? And so we would go practically every Saturday to the Museum of Natural History. We got to go behind the scenes to see how they take these huge blocks of stone, bring them back to the museum, and then carve out these dinosaur bones and then figure out how the animal lived and what it ate. So that was our Saturday mornings. But there were other people there. Four or five physicists on the Manhattan Project came from Leonia, New Jersey. My next door neighbor was Buddy Hackett, and he took a great liking to me, and I babysat for his kids. And because of that, I met a lot of the people like Sammy Davis Jr. and Frank Sinatra, because I was the babysitter. And Buddy Hackett had a miniature car collection. And, you know, as a teenager, I got my license. My father wouldn't allow me to even back the family car out of the garage. I had to wash it, but I couldn't back it. He'd back it out, and then I'd wash it. But Buddy Hackett noticed this. He didn't say very much, but then he started offering and allowing me to drive his cars to my high school dances. So I got to, and he had a Corvette, a Jaguar, and a brand new black Bonneville. That time, that was really the cat's meow. It was quite an amazing time of circumstance. Plus, the school system was fantastic. It was a school system that was way ahead of its time in terms of experimenting with rapid learner courses or advanced placement courses. And I was part of a study almost. Myself and three or four or five of us were taught what they called the new math then. And so the amount of math that I had when I graduated from high school was really quite exceptional. So I think of myself as particularly lucky, because it wasn't that my parents looked into this and said, we have to find a great school system. I just found myself in this great school system in a town, a small town that's a mile square, that had phenomenal, interesting people. I didn't realize it at the time, but because the school system was good, because the kids were motivated, I was motivated. I'm a competitive person, athletically competitive, but also competitive in an intellectual sense. And here I was in this great environment. The information was there. We had a wonderful library. After school, we would often go to the library at a very young age. I started reading all sorts of fiction books at a very young age. I had found myself in a public school where academic effort counted. And what a difference that makes, because then when it came to going to college, there was never any thought that I wouldn't go to college. I have to admit, I didn't do a very good job picking a college because I was too busy. I was, you know, on this committee and on that committee and this council and that council, and I was the valedictorian of the school, and I played sports, and I remember suddenly I said, oh my gosh, I'm supposed to tell the guidance counselor where I want to go to college, and I have to do it tomorrow. And I remember going down into the basement to get something in our house, and on the way up, on the stairs, there was a box. And it said Yale Lock. And I said, oh, okay, that's telling me something. So when I went in the next day, I said, I want to go to Yale.
0: And when we come back, more of the story of author Robin Cook, 38 bestsellers, and where he grew up. More of Robin Cook's story here on Our American Stories. 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
0: And we're back with Our American Stories and with Robin Cook. When we last left off, he had just told his school counselor that he wanted to go to Yale for college, a decision he'd made because of a Yale lock he'd seen in his basement the night before. Let's return to Robin.
1: And the counselor said, good choice, that's fine, you know, and everything else. And so we went ahead and applied and did all that sort of stuff. And I was accepted. But then I got invited to Wesleyan for their equivalent of their athletic. They don't give athletic scholarships, but there was always a weekend where there was the home football game and people who were on the football team had an opportunity to invite kids from their former high school. And I got invited to Wesleyan for the weekend. And I was very much interested in these two guys that had been in our high school. I knew them vaguely, but why I was so interested is both of them were pre-meds. And I, at that point, I was pre-med. I wanted to be pre-med. So, you know, I responded to that invitation. I went to Wesleyan for a weekend and seemed fabulous, and I was taken, and I went back and then applied to Wesleyan and got to Wesleyan. Even that, I think, again, that I'm a very lucky person, because it turned out that Wesleyan was a particularly good choice for me. Not that Yale wouldn't have been. Although I probably wouldn't have been able to make the football team at Yale. But the reason that Wesleyan turned out to be such a good place for me to be is because it had a very unique program that ultimately played quite a big role, I think, in my life. And that was, if you did well enough, and at Wesleyan I did very well, as like I did in high school, I really applied myself. And if you did well at Wesleyan, you were invited in your senior year to take part in what they call the Honors College. And the Honors College gave you the opportunity to write an undergraduate thesis. And I decided, hey, why not do this? Now, why I thought I could do that is, first of all, I realized that I wouldn't get graded until after I was accepted at medical school. Plus, I had taken so many extra courses that I could have graduated probably somewhere in my junior year. Because since I was paying for college, I realized that the more courses I took, the cheaper they were. And so anyway, prior to that, I think the longest paper I had written maybe was like 5 pages, which seemed terribly long, or 10 pages maybe at the most. And I wrote significantly more than 100 pages. So, but why that is so significant for me is because later on in my life, when I decided, wouldn't it be interesting to try to use fiction and entertainment as a way of getting people to understand medical, social, and biotechnical issues, to try to use entertainment. And the reason why I came to that thought was because, having read a number of books about being a doctor, and seen a number of TV shows and movies about being doctors, that after I got into medical school, I realized that all those books that I had read, all those shows that I had watched, were not accurate. They missed the mark. And they were glorifying medicine, putting it on a pedestal, and yet it was very apparent to me right from day one that medicine in a lot of ways was going in the wrong direction. It was being influenced too much by business interests and moving away from its 19th century roots of taking care of people. But since I had taken that opportunity to write that thesis of 100 pages, I thought, well, hey, I did it once. Why couldn't I do it again? Why can't I write a book about medicine? But the only trouble was that I decided this in medical school, and I had no time in medical school. In fact, I had no time for anything in medical school. Medical school alone was obviously very time consuming, but I also had to pay my way. So I had multiple jobs, not only through college, but also multiple jobs at medical school. When I first got to medical school, first thing I did was run around and look at all sorts of ads and stuff for jobs that I could somehow do along with being a medical student. And I found lots of jobs. I was the first one, I think, at Columbia who wanted to work in the cafeteria in the dorm. I would serve the food in the food line, and my fellow students were all coming in. And I remember feeling sorry for myself in some respects, because I could see out through this little window that they were out there talking about the day and probably talking about what they had learned and exchanging ideas, and I was wishing I was out there. But I also tried to make it as much fun as I could. I would bring out two separate bowls of the same vegetable, and they of course would never look at the menu and say, what's tonight? And I'd say, well, we have some interesting things. And I said, well, we have some carrots here. We have two different types of carrots. We have truck farm carrots, and we have large farming carrots. And I said, well, what's the difference? And I said, well, you know, and I would go into providing a medical student with a decision would stop the line. But it was a way for me to entertain myself. But I did everything. I drew blood. I cleaned animal cages. All these jobs weren't the best, but I took as many as I could. And it actually turns out that I was lucky that I had to work. Because had I not had to work, like all my fellow medical students, I wouldn't have had a certain opportunity that presented itself, and that was that the professor who was in charge of the lab in the hospital, he was a friend of Jacques Cousteau. And of course, Jacques Cousteau was someone everybody knew. He was quite famous, etc. And Jacques Cousteau was about to do an experiment where he was having divers live underwater. And they were going to live at one atmosphere pressure, that is 33 feet down. But one of the things that you really had to know is physiologically what the blood gases are doing. He had no idea, and this professor told Jacques Cousteau that you really need to know. So I got asked if I would be willing to go over to the south of France and set up a lab for Jacques Cousteau. And I thought about it for about 5 minutes, and I get 1 month off from medical school every year, and I'd have 1 month I could select as an elective. So I put these 2 months together during my summers as a medical student, and I spent these time in Monaco, where the Oceanographic Institute is, and then I flew over and put the lab together, and then trained this French fellow exactly how to use the equipment, etc. I stayed then for the 2 months, and then I came back the next summer, and the next summer. And so, which was really interesting, because I was this destitute medical student, and I was spending my summers on the Riviera.
0: And you're listening to Robin Cook share his story, and my goodness, what a story it is. It should be a book all by itself. And by the way, Robin is the author of 38 bestsellers, as I've said before, and his latest is called Night Shift. And go to bookstores, go to Amazon, pick it up. It's as good as anything he's written. And by the way, he's blessed time and again, not just in the little town he grows up, but he goes to Wesley and he's working hard. And in comes this guy who knows Jacques Cousteau. And the next thing you know, he's in Monaco doing tests on how human beings can thrive or not living underwater. When we come back, more of Robin Cook's story here on Our American Stories.
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16: Weather Watch calls for partly cloudy skies for the overnight hours, a low around 57 and breezy with sprinkles possible. Could still see some sprinkles around to start off Thursday, then mostly sunny and a high around 82. A few clouds rolling through Thursday night as temperatures bottom out around 54. Warming back up to 85 for Juneteenth, mostly sunny and breezy too. Scattered showers and storms coming in starting Friday night. Partly cloudy as we drop back to 59. Showers and storms are likely for Saturday with a mix of sun and clouds and a high around 86. We'll still see shower and storm activity into Saturday night, mostly cloudy as we bottom out around 60. Then showers and storms continue for Sunday, a high around 78 and mostly cloudy. Isolate activity for Sunday night, a low 54. From the 880 Weather Center, I'm meteorologist Regina Kroll. For more, check KRVN.com. Right now, it's 76 degrees.
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17: Fox News, I'm Tom Graham. President Trump signing the Memorandum of Understanding to end the war between the U.S. and Iran. The move follows the administration and officials releasing details about the deal after days of secrecy.
18: Today is the day that it all came out. There are 14 points. It's not until point number 8 that you get to the line where Iran cannot pursue a nuclear weapon.
17: Fox's Peter Ducey, Iran would also be required to reopen the Strait of Hormuz. The agreement also requires the U.S. to waive sanctions on Iran's oil exports. 5 suspects remain in custody after the FBI says they foiled a plot to attack Sunday's White House UFC event. Investigators releasing an alleged motive.
19: One suspect allegedly told investigators the goal was to target, quote, capitalist elites, billionaires, or politicians who received donations from the American-Israel Public Affairs Committee, APAC, according to court documents.
17: Fox's David Spunt, America's listening to Fox News.
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0: And we return to Our American Stories and to Robin Cook's story. And he's sharing, in the end, his own, well, memoir. It's his life story he's sharing with us now. Let's pick up where we last left off.
1: After graduating from medical school, I decided to do a residency in surgery because I thought I wanted to become a surgeon. I had worked for the open heart surgical team, so I got to know these very, very high-ranking heart surgeons who were really monumental in creating the opportunity to do open heart. His name, Dr. Malm and Dr. Bowman. And as a medical student, I got to meet them. And no other medical students got to meet them. And interesting enough that when you finish medical school, you have to apply to your training program. You have to try to apply to a residency. And the competition actually ratchets upward. And it's very competitive to get into certain hospitals. So you have to be really on top of your game. And one of the things that really helped is very good letters of recommendation. I asked these top heart surgeons, I asked the top one, if he'd write me a letter of recommendation for my residency. And he said he would, which is phenomenal. And anyway, he wrote me the letter of recommendation. It was very glowing. And I was thinking that I would go to Columbia, stay at Columbia. And I applied to several others, like the Massachusetts General Hospital, because I heard that was fantastic. But the day before, the night before, I guess, when you actually had to put in your list, which one you want, I had a very good friend in medical school, and he and I talked about the next couple of years being residents, and we were both going to do surgery. And it was his suggestion first. You know, he's saying, you know, what about breaking this sort of expected route? What about going someplace where we could have some fun when we have time off? And we started talking about going to the University of Hawaii. We stayed up really late talking about this and doing something really unique. There was a sudden great attraction. And because we both said, let's do it, we put University of Hawaii first. And of course, the University of Hawaii was not one of these top places. And it had never gotten medical students from any of the Ivy League medical schools. we were accepted. And I remember that this big heart surgeon found out about it and found out that he had written a letter of recommendation and that I was going to the University of Hawaii. He was so furious that the next time he saw me, he stuck his finger in my chest. He yelled at me that I would dare to ask him to write a letter of recommendation to such a school. And he told me, his last words were, let me tell you something. it's easy to drop out of the big leagues, but you never come back. And I thought, oh, I guess I made a mistake. But in retrospect, it turned out to be one of the best decisions of my life. I went to University of Hawaii, the two of us, and we were both good students. And we essentially took over that surgery department. We were only interns. I took over the intensive care, the surgical intensive care unit. I applied for and got a license in Hawaii, and the hospital was very proud of us. And as far as you can drop out of the big leagues, you never get back. After I finished my surgical training, I remember finishing my, I don't know how many gallbladders, and walked out. And I remember thinking, gosh, I'm done. And I just didn't feel any terrible euphoria. And there was always this room across the way, another surgical operating room, that always seemed to be dark. You know, you have the little window and it was always dark. I never knew what they did in there. So this day, it was very close to the end. I went over there and I cracked open the door and a little bit of Mozart came out. And the nurse came running over, the circulating nurse, what, can I help you? And I said, yeah, what are they doing in here? And he said, oh, we're doing a retinal detachment surgery. And I looked in, I could see the surgeon there. And the thing that impressed me the most is he was sitting down while he was operating. I had just been, you know, 3 hours standing there doing a gallbladder operation. And that was when I decided, you know, ever since I've been little, I wanted to be an ophthalmologist. So I quickly applied to ophthalmology training programs. I applied to the Mass Eye and Ear, Mass General, the Harvard system, and I applied to the University of California, San Francisco. I was accepted at both. And I can remember hearing Dr. Mom saying, you can drop out of the big leagues, but you never get back. And I thought, I'm gonna love going to New York and see if he's still there. And I never did that. But in between my surgical residency and my ophthalmology residency, the Vietnam War was firing up. And so when I finished my surgical residency, I got a notice from the Navy that I was being drafted and that I was assigned to the Marines and I was going to go to Da Nang as a surgeon. Now, I was not excited about that idea.

0: Chicago by him coming over and going on the Calypso. And so I was on the Calypso with him and sort of helped a little bit. When he left, he gave me a real Navy handshake and he said, "Thanks, young man." He said, "If you ever find yourself in the Navy, give me a call." And I thought to myself at the time, there's no chance I'm going to be in the Navy. But it's, you know, it's nice to hear things like that. Well, lo and behold, 5 or 6 or 7 or how many years it was later, I'm in the Navy, assigned to the Marines, I'm going to Da Nang, and I called him up. And I asked him if he remembered me. And he said, "Of course I remember you." I said, "Well, you said to give you a call if I ever found myself in the Navy." I said, "I'm in the Navy." He said, "Oh, wonderful, wonderful." He said, "Oh, well, I'll get you here in our program if you want." I said, "Well, yeah, that would be terrific."
1: And you're listening to Robin Cook tell a heck of a story about serendipity, about going against the grain, about following your instincts, and, well, just meeting people and following them down and making a good impression on people and staying with them, and the amazing things that happen in his life because of the people he meets and the trust they put in him and the trust he puts in them. His and his best friend's decision to go to Hawaii and not go to the big leagues, and ultimately working his way right back in. When we come back, more of the story of best-selling author Robin Cook, and his latest is Night Shift. Again, go to Amazon or the usual suspects wherever you get your books. More of Robin Cook's life story here on Our American Stories.
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5: And we're back with Our American Stories and with Robin Cook. When we last left off, Robin had just been drafted into the Marines. And by the way, during the Vietnam War, he was not thrilled. But he had an opportunity to join a very unique program due to a prior relationship. Let's return to Robin.
6: He told me I had to volunteer for submarine school. So I did, and so I was in Groton, Connecticut, and went to submarine school. And then I called him up and I said, I've finished submarine school. He said, now volunteer for deep sea diving school. So I went to Washington then, deep sea diving school, and graduated from that. And then I called him up. He said, all right, now you're ready for UDT Mark 9 training, which is a type of rebreathing apparatus. And then when I finished all that, and I was ready to become part of the Sea Lab as one of the aquanauts, I realized that I had become very enamored of the whole submarine situation. And I don't know what possessed me, but I really thought that it would be a crime not to actually go out on a real patrol and see what this is really like. And I told the Captain Bond, I said, you know, I'd really like to go out on and do a regular operational patrol. He thought I was crazy, but anyway, so that's what I did. I got shipped out to Hawaii. It was in Hawaii. So I went out on a patrol, a real patrol. And we were underwater for 75 days. We didn't come to the surface the whole time. It was a very interesting circumstance. And it turned out, again, to be really lucky. Because I don't think I'd ever have a better place. If I had this idea about writing a book, what better place? I mean, you're not bothered by the sun coming up or going down. So I did write my novel underwater. The idea was to show how a personality changes when they go through the very difficult hazing that's done in medicine, which is also done in the military. It's not a good program, and doesn't really foster the kind of personality traits that make people a good doctor. I think most doctors have to recover from it rather than it making them, helping them to be a good doctor. So when I came off that submarine, I had to climb up the ladder, you know, like in the movies, clutching my handwritten novel. I got up on deck. Somebody said, what is that? What are you holding? I said, I wrote a novel. And they said, oh, really? And he said, did you know that it's really hard to get a novel published? And I said, no, is it? I was so convinced that it was going to get published. It just never occurred to me. So then I was presented with a major problem. If it's difficult to get a book published, what am I going to do? So you look in the writer's guide and it says that none of the large publishers want you to send manuscripts to them. They only accept requested manuscripts. So how do you get a manuscript requested? That was a question. So I came up with a sort of a novel idea of approaching a number of different editor types with the idea of getting them to want to see my, instead of me just sending it in and it just coming in over the threshold. And what happens at most publishing houses is that the 22-year-old woman who graduated from Smith with literary and wants to get into publishing is sitting at the front desk and she reads it. And she's the one that tells no. So I composed a very careful letter over a long period of time that I then started to send to editors. And I knew it had to be short, had to be grab their interest somehow. So I turned my manuscript into a solicited one. I started getting returns from editors saying, sounds interesting, yeah, send it in. And so my first book became a solicited manuscript, and lo and behold, I was offered a deal fairly quickly. And then, of course, I had to take that editor, in a sense, the course of creative writing that I never took. The book was published, but then there was a bigger problem. And the bigger problem was that nobody bought it. When that book came out, I had just started my residency in ophthalmology in Boston. And the retina doctors were shocked that I wrote a novel. I mean, that's ridiculous. Particularly a novel where I was sort of suggesting or complaining about hazing. And, you know, I was back as a first-year resident, so I was going to be hazed to some degree. Although, you know, I got a little bit more respect because I had already done a surgical residency, and that didn't happen that often. But anyway, they gave me a lot of ribbing about it, that I was making this complaining novel and, you know, be a man, you know, a surgeon. So then I thought, well, what am I going to do? Should I just give up on this idea? How do I now make a book that's going to be successful, that people will want to read? And so I guess the case method is that I should study successful books. And there were several that jumped out at me that had been written by heretofore unknown authors that were very successful. And the two that I chose was Jaws and Love Story. And so I then spent quite a while really investigating exactly how those projects were happened and put together. And both of them were written as screenplays first. And it was a combination of Hollywood and the publishing industry that kind of made the whole project a success. So I ended up deciding that I would follow that same process. I would write a screenplay of what I considered would be a good medical mystery thriller that would get people's attention. And it seemed to me that was easy because people had an idea about medicine that were wrong. And how could I undermine that in a way that would get their attention? And that was the origin of Coma. So I put it all together, wrote it as a screenplay, and then as soon as I had a contract for the book, which I was only offered an advance of $10,000, but way even before the hardcover came out, I sold the paperback rights for $1 million. I got an agent, and then Hollywood hearing this kind of stuff. I had people very interested in, and I had some choices. And I knew at that point that it was going to be a movie, and I held out for Michael Crichton to be the director because I was friends with Michael and he had gone to medical school, and I knew I was afraid Hollywood would take it and it wasn't meant as a horror story. I wanted it to be serious, and there were several other directors who really wanted to do it. But I sort of held out for Michael. I was still a resident, first year resident, and suddenly I was invited, the guy who was going to be the producer, Marty Ehrlichman, happened to also be the manager of Barbara Streisand. And Barbara Streisand had just finished a movie with Chris Christopherson, and I got invited to the world premiere. So here I was, a first-year resident in ophthalmology, and I was sitting at the head table with Barbara Streisand and Chris Christopherson. I had a sense that that Coma was gonna do really well. It's really been an amazing experience, and people became very interested in medical thrillers after Coma, because there's no other issue that affects people so closely. Because we're all patients, and we could be a patient tomorrow. That's why I still think my only hope is to sort of try to get the public behind, and how are they going to learn about these things? And the only way I know, really, is by trying to get them involved and interested in fiction and movies and TV series, etc., that show this other side. Because I really feel that medicine has to return to recognizing its real goal.
5: 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His latest is called Night Shift. 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Well, all of that time, no day, no night. And when he finds failure, the book gets published, he just starts to study and figure out how to turn that failure into a success. 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
16: Signatures from both leaders. I'm Lisa Lucera, Fox News. President Trump and the leader of Iran signing off on the memorandum of understanding that will lead to a ceasefire with Iran and begin nuclear talks.
17: It will end the naval blockade, reopen the Strait of Hormuz toll-free for 60 days, so there will be more talks to take place to determine the next steps after that. It calls for Iran to dilute its highly enriched uranium. It would lift sanctions on Iran. The U.S. will help develop, quote, at least $300 billion for the reconstruction and economic development of the Islamic Republic of Iran. And President Trump multiple times in the last several hours reiterated the argument that the money is not coming from the U.S. This agreement will kick off 60 more days of future negotiations that will most notably center on the Strait of Hormuz and, of course, those nuclear negotiations.
16: Fox's Alex Hogan in Tel Aviv. Police in Ohio make another arrest in a mass shooting earlier this month in Toledo that wounded 12 people.
18: Tonight, Taylor was arrested in Columbus and will face 11 counts of felonious assault. U.S. Marshals and Ohio State Police helped detain him. Authorities say video evidence shows Taylor firing into a crowd at a neighborhood festival in Toledo June 6th. An eyewitness also placed Taylor at the scene.
16: Fox's Gernal Scott. Police believe a fight between two rival groups broke out, leading to the gunfire. Taylor will be returned to Toledo to face charges. Tropical Storm Arthur, the first named storm of the Atlantic season, is threatening the Gulf.
19: Arthur's winds are holding at 40 miles an hour, but the worry is the rain, as Arthur could dump as much as 20 inches of rain in some spots, even as it moves inland over Louisiana tonight and eventually Mississippi over the next day.
16: Fox's Evan Brown. Arthur formed as some areas along the Texas coast have already been drenched by heavy storms that caused flooding. 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
16: Sentencing for Rex Heuermann, the New York City architect convicted of murdering several women and dumping their bodies on an isolated beach on Long Island.
20: A judge sentenced Heuermann to three consecutive life terms, plus another 100 years for the murders of seven women. He also confessed to the killing of an eighth. The judge called Heuermann disgusting, a small man, despicable, and a coward. Today's sentence follows the plea deal Heuermann accepted in April.
16: Fox's C.B. Cotton, the man accused in the shooting death of United Healthcare CEO Brian Thompson, will use a psychiatric defense at his New York State murder trial.
21: Judge Gregory Caro says Luigi Mangione's attorneys have told him they will attempt to show that their client was suffering from, quote, extreme emotional disturbance at the time of the shooting. If they're successful, Mangione could be sent to a psychiatric treatment facility instead of prison. It comes 2 weeks after a secret hearing was held at the request of the defense. Mangione has pleaded not guilty to state and federal charges in the death of Brian Thompson, the United Healthcare CEO who was on his way to an investor meeting when he was shot in Midtown Manhattan in December 2024. The state trial is set to begin in September, while the federal trial is set for January 2027. In New York City, Tanya J. Powers, Fox News.
16: Voters in Oklahoma reject a bid to raise the state's minimum wage to $15 an hour.
0: State Question 832 would have amended Oklahoma's Minimum Wage Act to increase it gradually with a goal of $15 per hour by 2029. Many workers spoke in favor of the state question, with several small businesses saying that they were concerned how the minimum wage increase might impact them as well as jobs. Ultimately, voters Tuesday had their say, rejecting SQ 832, with the state chamber saying that voters chose to protect economic momentum at one of Oklahoma's greatest competitive advantages, affordability.
16: Fox's Jeff Manasso. I'm Lisa Lucera. This is Fox News.
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22: 880 Weather Watch calls for partly cloudy skies for the overnight hours, a low around 57 and breezy with sprinkles possible. Could still see some sprinkles around to start off Thursday, then mostly sunny and a high around 82. A few clouds rolling through Thursday night as temperatures bottom out around 54. Warming back up to 85 for Juneteenth, mostly sunny and breezy too. Scattered showers and storms coming in starting Friday night. Partly cloudy as we drop back to 59. Showers and storms are likely for Saturday with a mix of sun and clouds and a high around 86. We'll still see shower and storm activity into Saturday night, mostly cloudy as we bottom out around 60. Then showers and storms continue for Sunday, a high around 78 and mostly cloudy. Isolated activity for Sunday night, a low of 54. From the 880 Weather Center, I'm meteorologist Regina Kroll. For more, check KRVN.com. Right now, it's 71 degrees.
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23: Friday. Instead, President Trump signed it today and held a news conference at the end of the G7 summit. We'll get into all that in the third hour with the open phones. We can chew on all the things President Trump said and the criticism and the praise he's getting. He's getting a lot of criticism from within his own party. And seems like his supporters are more upset than his detractors. But we can get into all that in hour number three with phone calls. Also, hour number two, Dan Mason was the, at one point, one of the most powerful people in radio. He ran CBS radio for quite a long time. He was instrumental in building the radio and the industry we have today. He's written a new book called Fearless. He names names and he tells tales, and he is critical of some of his own decisions. So we'll get into that with him in hour number two. This first hour, though, we wanted to talk to somebody who knew something about gas prices, because one of the things we've been suffering with the Strait of Hormuz being shut down, are gas prices. Well, what happens now? None better than the head of petroleum analysis for Gas Buddy is going to join us for a couple minutes, Patrick DeHaan. Patrick, welcome back to America at Night.
24: Well, thanks for having me. Appreciate it.
23: You got it. Let's first start with the Strait of Hormuz. It's not open yet, but gas prices have seemed to have ticked down on the markets because of what, in anticipation of them being open?
24: Yeah, exactly right. You know, there was an about face by the Trump administration who, I want to say, for the first 6 to 8 weeks after the U.S. attacked Iran, was all about escalations and open the strait and we're going to bomb you. And then there was somewhat of an about face. President Trump started to focus more on a deal. You know, a ceasefire was agreed to. That kind of changed things, and oil markets started to go backwards after the shift in tone. You know, it's been a long, 6 weeks coming or 5 weeks coming that this deal that he teased, you know, countless times. And oil prices for that reason were counting on something happening. So to your point, the straits remain closed. But this is one of those odd situations where, you know, motorists always say, oh, it goes up and nothing's happened yet. But oil is now going down and nothing's happened yet. And it has for 5 weeks. And now, with the deal being signed, we inch closer to potentially seeing gas prices extend those declines. The national average price of gasoline down 5 straight weeks. We could make it maybe 6 or 7, but as you point out, the Strait hasn't opened, and it's all about the details, because in the backdrop of this, the numbers aren't looking any better. The U.S. Strategic Reserve fell to its lowest level since 1983. NYMEX oil deliveries made in Cushing, Oklahoma, those inventories in Cushing, Oklahoma, fell to their lowest since 2014. And a consortium of the world's largest economies, the OECD countries, saw combined total oil inventories falling to the lowest since 1990. So this deal, you know, the timing couldn't come at a better time as global inventories really start to plummet.
23: Patrick, we've heard from a couple of people, military guys, who say that it doesn't matter if the Strait is open. It only matters if the insurance companies feel it's safe to allow the tankers to move through. What do you say?
24: Yeah, exactly right. I mean, if ships don't have the confidence, they're not going to risk, you know, life and limb to get through the Strait. The ship contents of an average large crude carrier, you know, some of these crude carriers can haul 2 million barrels. And even at the elevated price of $85, we're talking north of $150 to $200 million of cargo. You'd be crazy as a shipper without insurance to basically go through the worst neighborhood where Iran could launch a drone. So absolutely, it's all about confidence. Insurance is part of restoring confidence. You can get insurance. That doesn't mean the coast is clear, but it does mean if something happens that you may be able to insure your loss. So that is part of building confidence and getting the Strait reopened, is will insurers start to come back and offer insurance to these vessels.
23: Explain to me how the depleted reserves work. I thought we didn't get much of our oil from the Middle East. So why were our reserves depleted when we got most of our oil from other places?
24: Well, it's because the U.S. has become the world's largest oil producer in the last 5 to 10 years, and the Trump administration wanted to offer oil to our allies and to the global market in light of the 15 to 20 million barrels that was no longer or stuck behind the Strait of Hormuz. So our SPR, our own strategic reserves, basically have been bought by, well, anyone. Any country can buy, whether it's China or India. It's those two countries, by the way, Asian countries, that have been most impacted. So the strategic reserve has not been necessarily utilized for Americans, but it's basically held oil prices in check by offering oil on the global market that was stuck or is stuck through the Strait.
23: Interesting. We also heard that the infrastructure has been damaged in the Gulf and some of the Arab countries, to where even if the Strait is opened, it's going to take a while to get back to the oil that was once flowing through the Strait.
24: I mean, exactly right. You know, and this, by the way, has created some really interesting things. You know, there have been drone attacks on refineries, on oil fields, on Qatar's LNG facility, on Saudi Arabia's refinery, and another refinery in Bahrain. I mean, this adds up to millions of barrels a day of refining capacity. And some of these facilities, the Saudis said today, it's going to take until 2027 to reopen and get this refinery repaired. So, you know, the collateral damage, it's not just crude oil being stuck. It's gasoline, diesel, and jet fuel. And, you know, a couple months ago, as many Americans are now discovering, the motor oil that you put in your car, some of these special oils, manufacturers like Toyota and Nissan, these types of oils are generally being produced by major refineries in the Middle East. The base of these motor oils is stuck behind the Strait. So even dealerships, even car lube places have been really impacted. And to your point, it's going to take probably north of a year or longer to repair those facilities, for shipments to resume. Because even if the Strait opens today, you know, insurers might drag their feet for a couple weeks, then oil, the vessels pick up millions of barrels, and then it takes 3 to 6 weeks for them to get to their destination. So even if the Strait opens literally tonight, it's going to be a couple of months before we start to get the flow back in rhythm to start rebuilding these global oil inventories that have fallen. And by the way, 107 days the Strait has been closed. It's not reopened yet. In theory, we've lost out on nearly 2 billion barrels of oil, and that is going to take an extensive amount of time to recover from.
23: So interesting. You say all of those problems, which is the reasons why we won't get back to the normal flow before the bombing. And yet, as you said earlier, the prices have been going down. So the markets must have some confidence that there's going to be enough oil for the world to survive.

0: 5.
1: Well, and not only that, but here's an interesting wild card as well. The president is part of this deal. Iran can now sell oil onto the global market, right? The sanctions are released. Iran can sell oil. In theory, regardless of what you think about Iran, that is going to speed up the global recovery because previous to all of this, Iran's oil was heavily sanctioned. It was sold to countries like China at a great discount. Allowing Iran to sell oil will probably speed up the recovery time for global oil inventories. We're still talking about a substantial amount of time. This is akin to filling 5 Olympic-sized swimming pools that have been drained with a garden hose. In my mind, that's about equivalent to what we're doing here. These oil inventories are going to take a while to build up. Now, make no mistake, gas prices in the U.S. have already been going down. They're down 50 cents from a month ago, but they're still 80 cents higher than last year. And to close that gap, to see gas prices falling back to their year-ago level, that is what's going to take an extensive amount of time. Prices are lower already compared to a month ago, but to get the last 50 cents, to close that gap beyond 50 cents, is going to take probably a year. So, sure, prices will probably fall another 50 cents a gallon. As long as everything goes peachy, by the end of the summer, the national average will be in the mid-threes. But getting the last 50 cents and seeing prices fall below $3, that is what could take maybe 6 to 12, maybe even 18 months. The timing, you know, we can split hairs on the timing, but that's what's going to take a while because global oil inventories are going to need a long time to fully recover. And by the way, our SPR, that's probably going to take 2 to 3 years to fill up if Congress decides that it now has a purpose and they're going to refill it. Who knows?
0: Interesting. Patrick DeHaan with us for a couple more minutes, head of petroleum analysis for Gas Buddy. I want to make sure I understand your last answer. You're saying before President Trump started bombing, there were sanctions on Iran's gas that they couldn't sell it on the open market. Now, part of this agreement, all of those sanctions have been lifted, and now Iran can sell as much oil as they want on the open market?
1: To my knowledge, that is the way the deal is today. And by the way, Iran's oil could be sold. Now, countries like China that don't care about U.S. sanctions were buying Iranian oil, but they were doing it at a discount because when nobody can buy that oil or it's very difficult, you have to discount that oil. So China was buying a heck of a lot of Iranian oil before this all, but because of sanctions, countries like Europe and countries that are friendly with the United States were not violating the U.S. sanctions, but China was, and India was, although President Trump kind of convinced India to stop doing that. So now, my understanding from the agreement is Iran, without sanctions, can now openly sell again, and that's going to mean Iran can sell at a higher price than the discounts that India and China were getting before this. So, you know, all in all, all feelings aside, allowing Iran to sell oil without sanctions is probably going to speed up the recovery time for global oil inventories. Regardless of my feelings on whether Iran is, you know, the best or the worst, allowing more oil into the market will speed up the recovery time.
0: What about diesel? Where does diesel come down in all of this?
1: Well, diesel has been declining significantly as well across the U.S. You know, in the last month, I'm looking at my numbers right now. Gas Buddy shows diesel prices peaked on May 20 at about $5.64 a gallon. That was close to the peak. We also saw $5.66 on April 8th. Since then, diesel has basically gone down every day since late May. We are now seeing diesel at $5.13 a gallon. It's going to probably fall maybe $4.75, maybe $4.50. So diesel has a long way to go. But let me preempt your next question. A lot of Americans, grocery prices, the price of delivered goods, everything moves on diesel, right? Construction, trains, tractors, trucks. The problem in that is that the Trump administration has also been cracking down, we've probably all seen this, on CDLs. You know, foreign CDL drivers have been cracked down, so there's less truckers to deliver the goods. So just because diesel prices are going to plummet in the next few weeks, it doesn't alleviate the increased cost of trucking. Trucking rates are still near record highs, and they likely will stay there even if diesel declines because now it's more about there's not enough truckers to deliver these goods.
0: Yeah, we keep deporting all the people who could be a trucker and then relieve some of that backlog.

0: but there aren't any people. So that's the issue with the truckers. Good, really interesting stuff. Patrick DeHaan with us, who is head of petroleum analysis with Gas Buddy. Patrick, great stuff. Great insight, as always. Thanks for your time on a busy night. Have a good night, and we'll talk to you down the road.
1: Thanks for having me. Appreciate it.
0: You got it. Patrick DeHaan, that guy was dropping some serious knowledge on us. Head of petroleum analysis for Gas Buddy. That was interesting about diesel, right? Diesel prices are going down, but who cares how low the diesel price is if you have nobody to drive the truck? And right, everything gets delivered to the grocery store by diesel. And so prices are going, as he said, prices are going to remain elevated for all sorts of supply chain issues, which has been quite a bit of problem even before the pandemic. But since the pandemic has reared its ugly head even worse. Hey, we're just getting started. Stay right there. America at Night, back in a moment.
2: From the heart of America, this is America at Night with McGraw-Millhaven.
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2: This is America at Night with McGraw-Millhaven.
0: Well, the big news of the day is that President Trump has signed the deal with Iran and they've released it. A senior U.S. official read aloud to reporters the text of the agreement between the U.S. and Iran, disclosing the terms for the first time. The agreement calls for the reopening of the Strait of Hormuz, a $300 billion plan for Iran's reconstruction, the lifting of sanctions on Iran's oil, and the end of military operations in Lebanon. The group, the G7 summit today in France, Trump afterwards came to the microphone and issued a fiery defense of the deal, lashing out at critics who said that the agreement achieves, critics have said that this one achieves even less than the one that President Obama signed back in, 2015. He also threatened to bomb Iran if they did not adhere to the agreement, both what is written and what they've agreed to orally. Israel's right-wing TV station Tonight, which supports Benjamin Netanyahu, is openly on the air attacking President Trump over this deal. So a lot of supporters not happy with President Trump for signing this deal and what is in the deal. That's just one of the news events that's taking place tonight. We'll talk about it all in hour number three right here. Hey, did you see what happened at the UFC fight on the White House lawn? Nothing, because an alleged plot was foiled. We're going to talk to News Nation national security contributor Tracy Waldner, who has the whole story. It's a fascinating look, and hats off to the FBI and the Secret Service and everybody else who was able to foil the plot. A number of people were arrested all around the country. They all seem to be radicalized in one way, shape, or form through social media. And this keeps happening. People keep getting radicalized on social media. I don't know why we don't do anything about it. I don't know why we don't curtail it. I don't know why we don't have a bigger conversation about it. But more and more people are getting radicalized on social media, going down rabbit holes and coming out the other side in a distorted reality, and then creating violence for innocent Americans. They're being radicalized the way, well, anyway, we'll come back and talk about it with News Nation national security contributor Tracy Waldner. And then, next hour, Dan Mason, former head of CBS Radio. I'll ask him, what about CBS News going dark? What are his thoughts on that? We'll get a lot to get to this night. We're just getting started. America at Night, back in a moment.
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7: Daily Weather Watch calls for partly cloudy skies for the overnight hours, a low around 57 and breezy with sprinkles possible. Could still see some sprinkles around to start off Thursday, then mostly sunny and a high around 82. A few clouds rolling through Thursday night as temperatures bottom out around 54. Warming back up to 85 for Juneteenth, mostly sunny and breezy too. Scattered showers and storms coming in starting Friday night. Partly cloudy as we drop back to 59. Showers and storms are likely for Saturday with a mix of sun and clouds and a high around 86. We'll still see shower and storm activity into Saturday night, mostly cloudy as we bottom out around 60. Then showers and storms continue for Sunday, a high around 78 and mostly cloudy. Isolated activity for Sunday night, a low of 54. From the 880 Weather Center, I'm meteorologist Regina Kroll. For more, check KRVN.com. Right now, it's 71 degrees.
8: Weather. The Great Plains depends on 880 KRVN Lexington.
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1: Well, we know about the UFC event in the White House that came off without a hitch, but behind the scenes, it was a different story. To talk all about it is News Nation national security contributor Tracy Wadner. 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
2: Thank you so much for having me.
1: Let's start at the beginning. What do we know and what don't we know? We do know that Kash Patel may or may not have jumped the gun on all of this.
2: What exactly do you mean? I just want to clarify what you mean by jumping the gun.
1: He announced the plot was foiled, and the Secret Service seemed to come down on him quite a bit for announcing it before it was all said and done.
2: So I think it's more of it. I don't believe that he announced it, you know, before people were arrested. I don't think that's what occurred. I think what happened is, and what I think we see across the board a bit too much, in my opinion, is that these are announced a bit too quickly prior to the indictments being done. Because really what happens is in the federal government, when folks are arrested, they actually do not tend to reveal their names until the indictment is out. And that's, we've been seeing a lot of these announcements without who has been arrested. And that's because the indictments aren't complete. And I think that's where that mix up came into play.
1: Gotcha. Okay, let's go back to the beginning. The authorities charged five people with what? What was the plot? What was the idea of this thing at the UFC event?
2: I mean, the biggest charge in terms of, you know, all of them that are on there seems to be, you know, conspiring to attack the United States, and then obviously conspiring to murder, you know, U.S. officials. So those are the, I guess, largest charges that carry the most weight. But I would say their end goal, this whole society that they are a part of, really is sort of anti-capitalism, anti-government, anti-billionaires, and anti-APAC. That would be, I guess, their messaging.
1: And so they ended up arresting five people total?
2: Five people total. Listen, that number could obviously go up, right? Because I think this is going to take some time to investigate, especially when you have multiple social media accounts involved, multiple digital devices involved. There may be other individuals. These, in my opinion, just seem to be like the hub of the wheel spokes, if you will.
1: Yeah. Seems like the FBI and the Secret Service and anybody else did a fantastic job in trying to determine what was going on. They said nobody was in any danger, correct?
2: Yes, that's what they said. And to be completely honest with you, I believe that Tyson Proper, he is the 19-year-old who was arrested. I don't know that we would have known about this if it wasn't for his mom, quite frankly. You know, her calling the police on her son, which is obviously a very tough thing to do, is ultimately what brought this group down. Now, do I think they would have ultimately been successful with what they were trying to do? No, but I'm not convinced that we would have known about it if she hadn't come forward.
1: Yeah, it seems like it was a pretty involved plot. Did they find the drones? I mean, what if this wasn't caught, would they have been able to pull it off?
2: I'm unsure in terms of what evidence, you know, they have received from them. Would they have been able to pull this off? You know, here's this thing. It's kind of a complex answer. I'm so sorry right. that it's not a yes yeah. or a no. You know, I think the thing is, these are most likely, again, I don't know for certain, but most likely commercial off-the-shelf drones, right? So COTS drones. And you could put anything from half a pound to about 5 pounds of payload on those. If that's what they are, these are small, right? They're portable. You're not, you know, lugging reapers and predators, you know, into the nation's capital. Now, the nation's capital at that time was a complete no-fly, no-drone zone. So the question then is, they would have gotten these things in, but then how far would they ultimately have gotten given that it was a no-fly zone?
1: Yeah, that's a good point. Probably the safest place in the world was the White House and that fight. So how were they going to smuggle in all these things? It's sort of a harebrained idea, but these men sort of found each other all on social media, did they not?
2: Yes, it sounds to me, and not even through, I think you and I have talked before about some other platforms that are much more difficult to access. They're, you know, private chat like Discord, but they found each other through TikTok, which, I mean, a lot of people have TikTok accounts. They're highly accessible and they're highly public. And so they were doing this essentially in broad daylight, if you will.
1: Yeah, and clearly they were radicalized together online. And right, this is the story. Once something like this is exposed, it normally, usually,

G. Mangione, this guy, he was the one who shot and killed in broad daylight the CEO of United Health, right? He walked down the street in broad daylight, shot him, and then took off, right? They found him, I don't know, a day or two later, a couple days later, in a fast food restaurant in the corner, and they went and got his bag, and somebody, you know, the people at the fast food restaurant said, I think the guy you're looking for, we just saw on TV, is over in table number 4. So they arrested him, and this was, what, last summer. Well, today it was announced, or I guess late last night or early today it was announced, that he is changing his plea. Listen to this story. Defense lawyers plan to tell the jury that Luigi Mangione was suffering from an extreme emotional disturbance when he killed Brad Thompson. He was the CEO of the health company. They're changing their strategy because they feel that this new strategy could help when it comes to the amount of time Luigi Mangione could spend in prison if he is convicted. This defense may result in the lawyers essentially acknowledging that Mangione killed the CEO in order to secure a lighter punishment. Now, I'm no lawyer, but this seems an awful, bizarre defense. If the jury agrees Mangione experienced a profound loss of self-control during the crime, they could convict him of a lesser crime of manslaughter, which carries a 25-year maximum sentence, instead of murder, which could result in a life sentence. So if they say he had a profound loss of self-control and that's why he killed the man, that's then quote-unquote manslaughter. And if it's manslaughter, he can get a 25-year sentence. But if he went there with the intent to kill, that's then first-degree murder, which could result in a life sentence. I don't know if they're trying to thread the needle on this, but from what we know of the case, he went there with a gun and hunted him down and knew where he was going to be when he was walking into that building. So was the plan not to kill him, and only after some snap did he lose self-control and then kill the man? We'll have to wait and see what the jury says. But this Luigi Mangione case is interesting on a number of different levels. One, radicalized online, right? All of these guys are radicalized online in some way, shape, or form, whether it's through some type of foreign adversary flooding the zone, trolling for these usually young men, usually white, usually men, and disenfranchised, disillusioned with reality, and they start going down a rabbit hole. Or if it was some foreign country that flooded the zone trying to just radicalize Americans for just to sort of sow chaos in the world. And what do they use? They use derogatory comments about Jewish people. They use derogatory comments about Americans. They use aspirational comments about Nazis and Hitler and all that stuff. And all of a sudden, right, they become radicalized online. The formula is set. It isn't that hard to do. It's kind of like baking cookies. You go online, you become, some people get radicalized, and then they become violent, and they somehow get fixated on some bizarre person or thing or event or whatever, and then they're off and running. Whether it's a Charlie Kirk, whether it's a Brian Thompson, whether it's a shooting at a school or a shooting at a playground or shooting an elected official or whatever else, right? I mean, these are all the formula is all right there. It's all set. Pretty disturbing and pretty scary. You know, speaking of that, after last night's interview we did with the professor from Berkeley about how he couldn't determine what was real and what was fake, today, for some reason, I had a couple minutes, and I haven't been on TikTok. I have it. I didn't really know I had it, but I guess I had it on my phone, and I was doing something else. I was like, let me see what this TikTok thing has gotten into. And I have an account, obviously,

0: I don't know why I have an account. I think I set it up for some specific reason, but I never check it. Anyway, I clicked on it, and I got to tell you, it was utter cesspool stuff. I mean, just beyond cesspool. Talk about rotting your brain. When I was a kid, right, and we would watch, we'd watch The Price is Right, and then we'd watch I Love Lucy, and then we'd watch, some rerun of something, and then we'd watch cartoons. My grandmother would come into the middle of the living room, turn off the TV, and say, go outside. You're rotting your brain. That's going to turn you into a mush. Go outside and get in trouble playing outside. So we went outside and played in the mud or played baseball or played Ring-a-Livio or whatever, right? I wish I Love Lucy was on TikTok because this stuff is utter cesspool stuff. I mean, you can feel the brain matter being sucked out of your head on this TikTok. I couldn't believe how not even silly, not even weirdly interesting or strangely compelling. It was just a cesspool of nothingness. And this is what's captivating the audiences all around the world. A sad reality. But again, whether it was this plot at the UFC event or this CEO who got shot by Luigi Mangione, or pick any one of the school shootings, or the person who tried to beat up Nancy Pelosi's husband, the person who tried to shoot President Trump. They're all disillusioned. They're all been radicalized in some way, shape, or form. And it usually leads back to social media. And why do we have this again? Why do we allow 10-year-olds on social media? Why do we allow 12-year-olds on social media? We don't allow 12-year-olds to buy cigarettes. We don't allow 18-year-olds to buy alcohol. We don't allow 16-year-olds to drive a car. Yes, we do. We don't allow 12-year-olds to drive a car. And yet we're giving them this device in which we know the pedophiles are trolling, the criminals are trolling, people who are looking to do nefarious things are trolling. And, here you go. Here's a phone for you. I don't get it. When I grew up, people were upset at rap lyrics. They didn't want us buying rap songs because they thought it was going to fry our brain. Now we're giving them a device where pedophiles live. And here you go, kid. Go up into your room, close your door. We'll see you in a couple hours. Take care now. I don't get it. Makes no sense to me. America at Night, back in a moment.
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0: All right, here's a little nugget of information for you. The New York Knickerbockers, we know that they're the NBA champions. Never thought I'd say that. They are to become the first NBA champion to visit Donald Trump's White House. How about that? The NBA champs will visit the White House for the first time during the President Trump administration. Are you telling me that there hasn't been in the, what, 6 years, 5 years, 6 years, President Trump has been in the White House? There hasn't been an NBA team to visit the White House? New York Knicks owner James Dolan invited Trump to game three. That's the only game they lost. A lot of people said that was the reason. Look, I'm as superstitious as the next guy. That's ridiculous. They said today that the team will accept an invite from the president. He made the comments during an appearance on a radio station in New York. As a matter of fact, thank you for asking me that. We just did receive an invitation from the White House, which we accepted, Dolan said. We still have to figure out the details, etc. But yes, of course. Look, I invited the president to come down for a game. He's a friend. I've known him for 30 years, and I'm very proud to bring the team to the White House. So there you go. Who knows? Josh Hart, for example, has posted some negative commentary on, posted to social media after Joe Biden won the victory. He used a derogatory term to describe President Trump. Josh Hart did on social media. So not all Knicks are Trump fans, but we'll see. It got started way back. Golden State Warriors said after they won the game that Steph Curry and Steve Kerr each said they were not interested in visiting the White House. And so that's, I guess, where it got started. And LeBron James declined. And, yeah, that's interesting, the first one. You know what? I gotta tell you, we'll see if all the Knicks players go, which would be a shame. That's such a unifying team. It would hate to see that this sort of divided up. Look, I've often thought about this myself. And if, please God, I was on a championship team that won a championship and was invited to the White House and had a disagreement with the man in the Oval Office or the woman in the Oval Office, I've often thought about this, even before Trump. I would go. I would be respectful. I would be respectful of the office. It is an honor to be an American. You're doing it, you know, for all sorts of reasons. But you also would have an audience with the man. So you would be able to pull him aside and at least get 10 minutes of his time, 5 minutes of his time, 15 minutes of his time, half hour of his time to sort of air your grievances with the man. And what greater opportunity would that be? You're not grandstanding in the privacy of this setting. You pull him aside. You say, you know, whatever it is, you know, like this X, Y, and Z. It's your 10 minutes to lobby the most powerful man in the world. I would think people, even if you disagree with the man, would be in favor of that. But that's just me. Everyone's got to sleep with themselves, and everyone's got to put their head on the pillow and wake up with themselves. So they got to do. I'm not saying it's wrong to boycott. I'm just saying if it were me, I would go and pull the person aside and say, "Hey, while I'm here, let me tell you what I think." I've been known to do that from time to time. All right, stay right there. Dan Mason, the man who ran CBS News and CBS Radio during the consolidation era of radio, the effects we're still dealing with today, has written a book, Tell All. He names names.
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18: Sign the agreement. I'm Lisa Lacera, Fox News. President Trump and the leader of Iran have signed off on the memorandum of understanding that will lead to a ceasefire and nuclear talks.
19: There are 14 points. It's not until point number 8 that you get to the line where Iran cannot pursue a nuclear weapon. There is this $300 billion reconstruction fund that the United States will be directing and facilitating, but not donating to directly. And there is this line, the United States has to lift sanctions and unfreeze Iranian assets. The United States insists that this is something that is performance-based, but it is going to be a huge moneymaker for the Iranians.
18: Fox's Peter Doocy in Geneva. Jamaica's national security minister says his country is in discussions with the United States to accept third country deportees. Dr. Horace Chang said the deportees will not be placed in detention, but details of where they would be housed have yet to be determined. President Trump delaying a confirmation hearing for his pick to lead U.S. spy agencies.
20: Instead, the president plans to keep acting DNI Bill Pulte in place, despite questions about his credentials from Democrats and Republicans.
21: And it was a rush act by the Democrats. All of a sudden, they want to get. And why are they afraid of this guy? I mean, they're so afraid of him, they'll do anything not to have Pulte go in there.
20: Pulte is the director of the Federal Housing Finance Agency. Democrats are threatening to block renewal of FISA surveillance tools until Pulte is replaced.
18: Fox's Jared Halpern at the White House. As expected, in its first meeting headed by new chair Kevin Warsh, the Federal Reserve kept its key rate unchanged. In a brief statement, the Fed dropped language that suggested the next move would be to cut the key rate. America is listening to Fox News.
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18: Former New York architect known as the Gilgo Beach serial killer has been sentenced.
24: Decades after killing multiple women on New York's Long Island, 62-year-old Rex Huerman was sentenced to life in prison without parole for his crimes. He admitted to killing 8 women, the remains of most of them found between 1993 and 2011. The killings went unsolved until DNA matched from a pizza crust Huerman discarded in a Manhattan trash can led to his arrest in 2023. During the sentencing hearing, victims' family members read impact statements, with one saying, quote, "I hope you suffer," recounting getting a taunting phone call from Huerman days after her sister had disappeared. In April, he pleaded guilty, working out a plea deal for the sentence he was given. In New York City, Tanya J. Powers, Fox News.
18: A new poll takes a read on how Americans feel about civil liberties.
25: Most Americans believe civil liberties, such as the right to vote, are coming under threat, according to a new AP NORC poll, which finds respondents across all demographics agree fundamental freedoms, including the right to vote, free speech, and freedom of religion, remain essential to the country. The survey of nearly 2,500 adults, finding, however, that respondents are more divided on the importance of the right to bear arms, and few, about one-third or less, see those rights as safe from threats. On voting rights, about two-thirds view it as under some threat. A third of all surveyed and nearly half of Black American respondents believe it's under major threat. Lillian Wu, Fox News.
18: Scientists have found evidence of the oldest known plague dating back about 200 years earlier than previously thought. Researchers found ancient DNA from the plague-causing bacteria in teeth from remains buried in 4 cemeteries in Siberia, tracking it the oldest outbreak to about 5,500 years ago. The research published in the journal Nature. I'm Lisa Lacerra. This is Fox News.
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2: Daily Weather Watch calls for partly cloudy skies for the overnight hours, a low around 57 and breezy with sprinkles possible. Could still see some sprinkles around to start off Thursday, then mostly sunny and a high around 82. A few clouds rolling through Thursday night as temperatures bottom out around 54. Warming back up to 85 for Juneteenth, mostly sunny and breezy too. Scattered showers and storms coming in starting Friday night. Partly cloudy as we drop back to 59. Showers and storms are likely for Saturday with a mix of sun and clouds and a high around 86. We'll still see shower and storm activity into Saturday night, mostly cloudy as we bottom out around 60. Then showers and storms continue for Sunday, a high around 78 and mostly cloudy. Isolated activity for Sunday night, a low of 54. From the 880 Weather Center, I'm meteorologist Regina Kroll. For more, check KRVN.com. Right now, it's 69 degrees.
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0: Number of major decisions were made that affected radio and changed the scope of radio in many different ways. He's written a book and was very open in this book, very honest, very open, very candid in the things he made mistakes on, the things he did right, the things he had to do that he wasn't happy about. So we'll get into that with Dan Mason coming up here in just a couple minutes. But the big news, and we can talk more about this in hour number three, and that is President Trump and this deal with Iran is now official, and the criticism is flying. Ted Cruz, senator from Texas, said Donald Trump is getting bad advice. Bill Cassidy, Republican from Louisiana, says it's the worst foreign policy blunder in decades. He went on to say that Ronald Reagan is rolling over in his grave. Now, if Bill Cassidy, his name sounds familiar, he was the one who lost in Louisiana. President Trump supported his primary opponent, and Bill Cassidy ended up losing that. And so he's a lame duck, if you will, senator, but still nonetheless a Republican senator, calling it the worst foreign policy blunder in decades. He said before the war, the strait was open. Iran was being crushed by sanctions and 13 service members were still alive. Now, 13 Americans are dead. Families have paid billions at the pump. Sanctions will be lifting and the bombing stopped. This is the worst foreign policy blunder in decades. So that is quite interesting and quite forceful. Interesting about all of this is if you were to go back and listen to the criticism of the Obama deal, the JCPOA, where President Obama lifted sanctions, right? There were frozen Iranian assets in the banks all around the world. Those assets were held by the foreign banks. The sanctions were lifted, and they gave $50 billion back to Iran. It was their own money. Now they're calling for a $300 billion fund to send to Iran from the Gulf states. But what did they do with the $50 billion? They funded terrorism in the region and around the world, and part of it led to the financing of the October 7th attacks that resulted in the Gaza war. That's the argument people are making. We'll come back and talk about it in the next hour with open phones, your phone calls and text messages. I can't wait to hear what everyone thinks about this big news of the day. Stay right there. Dan Mason is going to join us, former CBS, head of CBS Radio, in a candid interview. Come right back. America at Night, back in a moment.
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0: Time to talk to a man who helped build modern-day radio. 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
10: Tonight.
0: Thank you.
10: Glad to be here. Glad to be here.
0: So you, like many of us, right, it wasn't like you wanted to be in radio. It sounds like growing up in Kentucky, you had no other choice, but you had to be in radio.
10: You know, I knew ever since I was 12 years old what I wanted to do. And, God, how many of us can be that lucky that they know what they want to do at that age? And I just pestered radio stations all my life. So even at a young age, I was calling in, like telling the program director to take the overnight guy and make him the morning guy, take the afternoon guy and move him to middays. I mean, I listened 24 hours a day, practically. And I took all these notes and I sent them to Johnny Randolph, who was then the program director at WAKY, about moving his air staff around and who was good, who was terrible. And I can't just imagine what those guys must have been thinking, because Johnny told me that he put those notes that I sent him, or letters, on a bulletin board. And I don't know if I believe that, because those guys would have just ripped them down and thrown them in a garbage can.
0: So even at an early age, you thought you were better than the on-air talent?
10: I did. I did.
0: Now, you ended up, you started on air as what, as a DJ?
10: I did, yeah. I worked in the Louisville market. I did overnights at WKLO in Louisville, yeah.
0: And so at some point, it's so interesting because radio, everyone starts off on the air. Some people go the on-air route. Some people go the management route. When did you realize management was your future?
10: When I got tired of watching the salespeople drive around in BMWs, and I was driving in this 1967 Chevrolet.
0: Yeah, yeah. Dan Mason, our guest. You then, a meteoric rise, right? I mean, that one to another, how did you... And what was your big break to get to CBS?
10: You know, this took a while. I mean, it wasn't one of these flash in a pan things that people get lucky. I mean, it was a long, long road. And this particular book is 50 years and 196 pages. So it wasn't like an overnight thing. But I guess if I had to pinpoint one place, it would be going to Group W Radio, Westinghouse. And Westinghouse, I went there as president of the company. And we merged with, or we bought CBS. Westinghouse bought CBS in about 1995. So the president of CBS Radio was Nancy Widman. And Nancy was getting ready to retire, and I took Nancy's place and went from there.
0: Yeah. Well, the book is Fearless. Why now? Why'd you write the book? What do you want us to know?
10: Why did I write the book? Because I wanted an account, written account of my life. And if you back up and think about that, you know, I thought about my parents and how much would have been so valuable to me to have a written account of my dad's life or my mom, or a written account of my grandparents, that just to see where I came from and how do I think. I mean, how am I like them? How am I different? What struggles did they go through? I mean, I've been a wealth of information. So, you know, this was not easy. It was a 2-year deal to getting this done, but I'm a long haul, but I'm glad I did.
0: One of the things I noticed about this book is you tell tales. I don't know if you tell all the tales, but you tell a lot of tales about your own foibles and your own mistakes and some deeply personal stories, too.
10: Yeah, you know, I didn't think I could write a book that could be some big success story. I don't want to do that because it hasn't been that way. There's been some very difficult times through college, through a first marriage, through 9/11, as a matter of fact. But I think if you're authentic, you really got to cover everything. You can't just pick and choose cherry parts of your life.
0: One of the things, you were at the beginning of this consolidation, which I want to get into, but you mentioned in the book about how they've been trying to kill radio ever since they invented it. And that's my line. They can't do it. They've tried. They've tried with FM, CDs, cassettes, movies, VCRs, DVDs, podcasting, Spotify. They can't kill radio. Dan Mason, why can't they kill radio?
10: Well, back that up to about 1950 when color TV came out. Maybe it was about 58, that those people were saying radio was dead. And heck, the industry had only been around for about 25 years at that point. But already they were out there saying that radio is over and the new advent technology is television. But the reason they can't kill it is because radio stands for companionship. And, you know, TV, not so much. You don't really get a strong companionship feeling from a television station. There's a few through their news departments. But I do believe that, in all honesty, in an honest assessment, I do believe that radio is losing its attraction as a music discovery, because now you've got Spotify and, you know, Pandora, whoever's out there, Apple CarPlay. But one thing they cannot duplicate is the intimacy between a jock or an announcer and the listener.
0: When it's all said and done, was consolidation a bad idea for radio?
10: Boy, I could argue both sides of that coin, but I'll stick with the side that probably I feel strongest about. You know, back in the 80s, yeah, you had a limit of 7 and 7 or whatever, but back in the 80s, you had a lot of salespeople on the street. There were a lot of advertisers. There were a lot of billboards advertising radio stations and TV ads all over the place for radio stations. And every station that was a real competitor, they had a great morning, maybe not great, but they had a competitive morning show. And now look, I don't see many billboards anymore for radio stations. You've got 8 stations and 5 salespeople trying to cover 8 stations. And we sit and wonder why revenue is down. And true, Google is the one that sucks up the revenue, but maybe not so much if we had more salespeople, more billboards, more visibility, great morning shows rather than, you know, something canned.
0: The other side of that argument is they're not around because the big companies had to pay off their debt to buy all those companies and therefore didn't have the money to invest in the local talent.
10: That's right. I mean, the debt was enormous, and we all know who the companies are and what the numbers were, but that stops everything right now. Radio, by the way, radio is still, in my opinion, medium markets, smaller markets, is a great investment if you'll use your own money. You know, you don't have to go, don't finance it at a high interest rate. Just use your own money and be hands-on, and you're going to do real well.
0: Somebody told me recently that radio is a great investment because it's very low overhead. You have talent, but that's about it. Everything, right? And once the radio station's up and running, maybe you have some computers to buy and maintenance. But otherwise, there is no product other than the morning man and the rest of the people who you hire.
10: You know, another thing that I'll pass along that was taught to me in the 70s is that one thing about radio, you get a new inventory every day.
0: Yeah, yeah. Dan Mason with us. The book is called Fearless, The Life and Times of a Media Maverick. It is out now, and you can download it. We'll get to where you can get it here in a minute. Tell me the Imus story. Imus, I think, to me, the sun rose and set with Don Imus. I thought he was a genius, his genius. You have a story about Don Imus and how you had to go in and tell him the end was over. Tell me that story.
10: Well, it's really a sad story, and that whole particular incident, and you can repeat it if you want. I don't feel comfortable saying what the exact words were, but, you know, it was terrible, and Don was very remorse about it, but it was like spinning out of control. You had all the activists, and you can just guess who they were knocking on the door of the corporation, and then, you know, Imus was simulcast on MSNBC, and they dropped the show. And, gosh, that put CBS in such a terrible position because, you know, NBC did the right thing. CBS, why don't you? But I'm going to get to another, but we'll get aside. I don't want to get too sidetracked, but I want to talk about firing and suspensions in a little bit. But it was obvious. WFAM was losing advertisers like crazy. There was so much pressure from internal groups to not advertise on WFAN. And it got to the point where there's only one thing that you could do to correct this, and that's to let Don go. And the company said, listen, we got to the legal department by then on Tuesday, we're going to formally give Don the notice. But, you know, we don't think to be pour cold water on the man's head. So you got to call him and at least give him a, not a heads up maybe, but prepare him, which I did. And I went to, it was Saturday morning, I went to a small room where it was quiet, and I called him, and we talked. And Don said to me, you know, Dan, is there anything I can do to turn this around? And I said, Don, I don't think so. And there was about 30 seconds of silence. And he said, well, listen, thanks for everything you did for me. And that was the end of the conversation. I think that was the darkest day I spent at the company. I just hung the phone up and wanted to throw up. But that was a real sad story.
0: Imus, at that time, he apologized. He had leaders on, community activists on, trying to educate himself and the audience as to what he said was so wrong and how it was taken. And I mean, went to the ends of the earth to try and make amends for that, which sort of goes to that cancel culture, right? Each side, I know one side likes to say the other side's guilty, but it seems like all these sides want are just pelts on a wall, and the radio people have to somehow deal with it.
10: You know, I don't think anymore, as I've grown in the business and the longer that I'm around, I don't think anymore that you can just fire your way to being right. I believe that. McGraw, I feel like you got to work with people. You got to teach people. You can't keep firing and firing and firing. I don't think that's the answer anymore.
0: Yeah, you also, I think you were there during the time during the wardrobe malfunction where a nipple was shown on television for 1/100th of a second, and radio got blamed for it. I never really understood that one either.
10: Well, I guess the only good news is thank God I didn't have to put out that fire.
0: Dan Mason with us. He is the former president and CEO of CBS Radio. He's out with a new memoir called Fearless, The Life and Times of a Media Maverick. Dan, where can we get the book?
10: Well, I think the easiest place, McGraw, is to go to Dan Mason Book, and it's only going to be one I'm ever going to write, danmasonbook.com, and it'll take you right to where you need to go. You don't have to do any searches or anything like that. Just go to that link, and you can go from there.
0: There you go. Let me, I have to ask you, Imus, what I loved about Imus was, and you know, Mike Breen got started there, Sid got started there. I mean, Charles McCord was the greatest of greats. I mean, the team that he created, it was just, he was one of the few giants when it comes to radio. Don't you agree?
10: I do. And, you know, you look at Sid's show. You know, he's the number one morning show in New York City right now.
0: Yeah, yeah.
10: Which is amazing.
0: Yeah, no. And again, he was exiled to Florida a couple times for doing stupid stuff, and he got in his own way numerous times. But it's that power of the radio, the power of communication. And again, we go back to you can't kill it. Some people have tried over and over again, but you get a good host in there and you leave him alone and let him find his way. There's nothing better.
10: Well, one of the great attributes of radio that really never gets highlighted enough is that radio is a call to action medium. Where not so much for TV, but if you get on the air and say that a family in your city, pick a city, is having a hard time, their house burnt down, they need help, people will react to that. And it's an immediate call to action.
0: Good point. Hold that thought. Lots more to get to. Dan Mason, the former CEO of CBS Radio, is out with a new book called Fearless. We're talking about radio. Two radio guys talking radio. What could go wrong? America at Night, back in a moment.

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8: The ADD Weather Watch calls for partly cloudy skies for the overnight hours, a low around 57 and breezy with sprinkles possible. Could still see some sprinkles around to start off Thursday, then mostly sunny and a high around 82. A few clouds rolling through Thursday night as temperatures bottom out around 54. Warming back up to 85 for Juneteenth, mostly sunny and breezy too. Scattered showers and storms coming in starting Friday night. Partly cloudy as we drop back to 59. Showers and storms are likely for Saturday with a mix of sun and clouds and a high around 86. We'll still see shower and storm activity into Saturday night. Mostly cloudy as we bottom out around 60. Then showers and storms continue for Sunday, a high around 78 and mostly cloudy. Isolated activity for Sunday night, a low of 54. From the 880 Weather Center, I'm meteorologist Regina Kroll. For more, check KRVN.com. Right now, it's 69 degrees.
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2: This is a great story. Dottie West was a huge, huge country artist and did the song with Kenny Rogers, What Are We Doing in Love, which was a number one record like in 1981. But she was like a rock star. Well, a country star, I should say. This, by then, I was a general manager at KTSA in San Antonio. And a friend of mine, she was the record promoter for United Artists out of Nashville. They were on their way to Dallas to do a music show with Kenny Rogers. So my friend says, listen, we're going to come through San Antonio. Let's have lunch. I got Dottie with me, and we're driving through there on the tour bus, and we want to say hello. I said, okay, it's great. So we go to a Steak and Ale in San Antonio. You remember Steak and Ale?
1: Sure, yeah, I do, actually.
2: So we go, and now we're having lunch, and first of all, she is the most beautiful woman I've ever seen in my life at that point. And I'm just in awe of her. And we're eating lunch, and then lunch winds down, and she looks at me straight in the eye and says, you know, Dan, I've got a great idea. I said, oh, yeah, what's that? She goes, why don't you go with me? I said, go where? And she goes, Dallas. We're on our way to do a concert with Kenny Rogers. I said, no, I don't know. And she goes, why not? And I say, well, you know, I've got a wife and a young son and a radio station to run. And she looks at me and kind of smiles and says, okay, so what's your point? And, you know, it was just the chaos in my mind. And finally, about 10 seconds goes by, and she winks at me. And I was so in over my head at that point that she let me off the hook. But, you know, you run across stories like that, and they're just priceless later in your life.
1: Sure. Dan Mason with us. Now, you call foul on yourself, and one of the ones I thought was most interesting in the book was, and this might be a little inside baseball, but the rating system in radio has never been accurate, in my humble opinion, whether it was diaries and now the newfangled PPM. When you explain it to people, they don't actually believe that that's the rating system where they have you carry a pager on your hip all day, and it picks up the sounds, and that's how you're supposed to monitor the radio stations. You were actually in favor of those PPM meters when they started, were you not?
2: I was, and the reason I was so in favor of it is for the first time you can measure accurate or actual listening versus perceived listening from a diary. So, yes, I was in favor. Little did I know that I totally was naive to think that this little meter that somebody would wear could pick up and be total perfect in recording radio listening, which it wasn't. And we lost a lot of radio listening through that. So that right there set, and it was so expensive too. The technology was just incredibly expensive for that time. That, you know, and a research guy, one of our top research guys, said to me, Dan, you're going down the wrong road here. If you would just take that same money and put it into expanded diary, you would have a much better system. And the guy was absolutely right. Yeah. Absolutely right.
1: Be careful. Be careful for what you wish for, because you might. You're right. The system you had was better than the system you wanted. Here's what I complain about, and that is we do a disservice to ourselves when it comes to social media, YouTube, Facebook, all the others. They report their own numbers. And they're always fake, and they're always counted differently. If you swipe, that counts as a look or a view or a like or whatever. Radio now is you have to listen for 3 minutes. So we are constantly putting ourselves at a disadvantage when it comes to social media, and we know that radio works better for advertisers than social media.
2: It works better because there's a communication between the people and the air staff and the radio station, where it doesn't work that way so much in social media, my opinion.
1: Yeah, no, I can't tell you how many advertisers have left to go do social media because it works, and they come back 6 months later and say, how come my phone stopped ringing? Well, I can tell you why your phone stopped ringing. Tell me the story of Howard Stern, which is a great Howard Stern story.
2: Well, it's a little bit risque, so I don't know how much I can tell, but, you know, Howard had gone to Sirius by then, and he got me confused with another guy named Dan Mason in, I think it was Nevada. So he was really upset, and he thought it was me. First of all, I would never say anything negative about Howard, ever. I mean, he's a giant. I mean, why would I do that? So I'm at CBS. This would have been 2014, I believe. And my phone rings. It's Chris Olivero, who is the head of our programming. He goes, hey, Baba Booey wants you to go on Howard's show. He wants to apologize. And I says, apologize for what? Well, Howard just called you a blank. I'm not going to say the word. It's a derogatory term, about the one of the worst words you could say. And I said, okay, did he call me like a rapist? Did he call me a scoundrel? No, he called you a

0: him a blank. So by 10 o'clock, my wife is on the phone to New York with me. Did you hear what? I said, I'm thinking, no, I didn't hear it. No, of course I didn't hear it. Yes, I heard it. And she goes, what are you going to do about it? Are you going to sue him? And I said, well, did he call me a rapist? Did he call me a scoundrel? Did he call me a cheat? I mean, no, he called you a blank. And I said, what's free speech? He can do what he wants. So I guess the end of the story is I'm going to Syracuse one morning to do a seminar at the Newhouse School there. Cab driver picks me up, taking me in the town. He's got Howard on. And he's listening to Howard. I said, you like Howard, huh? You listen to him every morning? Because I love Howard. I love him. It's great. I said, yeah, I used to work there. I know Howard. I worked with Howard there. Oh, what'd you do? I said, well, I was a CEO. And the guy just whipped his head around and says, I know you. You're that guy that Howard called a blank. It was funny. So we pull up. I get out of the car. I get my wallet out. He goes, no, sir. No, sir, you don't pay for this ride. It's totally on me. It was great fun listening to that.
1: And that, in a nutshell, is the power of radio. Dan Mason, our guest, for a couple of more minutes. He's out with a new book called Fearless, The Life and Times of a Media Maverick. Dan, one more time. Where can we get the book?
0: Go to danmasonbook.com. It'll take you right to where you need to go.
1: Dan Mason, Mason. What is the future of radio? You're still in radio. You're still doing radio, right? You still haven't gotten out of your system yet, huh?
0: Listen, any station that wants to put me on the air, I'm there. I don't care how big or how small. I mean, I will do anything. And I did play-by-play basketball for right after I left CBS. I went over to CBS Television and did that for 2 years. And worked as an advisor to iHeart for 3 years, and I own two stations here in Washington, 2 AMs. And I'll never quit being on the radio, or I'll never quit trying to mentally program radio stations. It's in my blood till the day I die.
1: What's the future of radio? Where does it go from here?
0: Depends. As a music discovery, you would have to, if a station wanted to be in the music discovery, you'd have to play all new music. You'd have to play a lot of extreme stuff that don't necessarily get the kind of ratings you want, because you got to play the hits. So I'm not sure what the future is for radio as a music discovery. However, radio as a companion, radio as a bond between the listener and the announcer is just as good as it's ever been. And it can be just what whatever future you want.
1: Are you saying talk versus music? Because, I mean, it's two different worlds when it comes to music versus talk radio.
0: Well, I think talk. I think sports. I think, anything spoken word.
1: Yeah, yeah. What did you make of CBS shutting down CBS Radio News?
0: Not surprised. Not at all. I mean, CBS was trying to get out of radio since 2017. When they sold the company to Intercom, which was kind of sad because the profits were about, CBS was doing like 30% profit on every dollar for radio. They did well, but I think it was, and I've told this story before, I think the analysts put so much pressure on the company, like, why are you in a slow growth industry? Which it was. I mean, it totally was. There's no lie about that. And it's like, you don't need to be there. You know, got all this stuff going on in digital. That's where you need to be. But that didn't surprise me. It was just one domino to the next.
1: I understand that, and I understand slow growth, and I get the buzzword. But when you have radios in the shower, how much more growth can you possibly have? You have radios everywhere.
0: Well, I'm not sure that you do. I think what you have is audio content everywhere. I mean, I'm down to one radio now in my house. But I'm listening to WABC. I can listen to you. I listened to a station in Ocean City, Maryland this morning. But the audio content is everywhere, and it's on lots and lots of platforms to be consumed. It never was about an appliance. And we got, I think a lot of times we got, twisted around that radio as a radio is an appliance. And the truth is, radio is a pretty dumb appliance compared to a microwave oven. But it just doesn't do anything. It easily got displaced. I don't think you could even go into any store and find a radio, could you?
1: Well, actually, it's funny you mention that. Finding a AM sort of clock radio where you can sort of set the alarm.

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1: See, there you go. 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
0: Yeah. 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
1: Well, you know, that's, you know, it sounds like a bunch of technology guys got in the room and made that decision or had that brainstorming session. But the truth is, you know, in rural America, or, you know, I can see in major market radio how it might be a little bit different, but in rural America, there's some pretty powerful radio stations. I'll use a station that I'm going to talk on this afternoon at 5 o'clock is WHAS in Louisville. That is a big, big radio station that depends on, that a lot of people depend on, and they're at 8:40 a.m., but they're not going anywhere.
0: Yeah.
1: They carry all the University of Kentucky basketball and football, and, you know, they've been around for a long time.
0: Dan Mason, our guest for a couple more minutes. The book is called Fearless, The Life and Times of a Media Maverick. It's out now. 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Dan, give me a couple Danisms from the book. Leave us with a couple of pearls of wisdom from your career in radio.
1: I think, which the Danisms are part of the book. They're in front of every chapter. But the things that stick out to me are, you know, you cannot, no matter what industry you're in, and no matter who you are, you can never get too high on your own personal highs, and you never can get too low on your personal lows, because they will both come. What goes up will come down. And you see people in their life that have success, and it goes right to their head, which leads to another Danism. Never believe your own hype, because it will destroy you. You just say, thank you. And you keep moving. So those two things are kind of intertwined. Maybe the third thing is I've made my biggest mistakes when I've reacted to things rather than responded to things. And just take a few more seconds to think through before what comes out of your mouth. But I guess that's it. Well, that's probably the main one. So there's more. Oh, by the way, the profits from the book go to the Broadcasters Foundation of America. We didn't mention them, but it's a fabulous, fabulous organization that takes care of radio and television people who are in need. It's the only one. It's the only organization that does that, by the way, in the industry, in those two industries. But any profit that we make is going to go right to them.
0: We should. I was going to end on that. You mentioned in the book that you have been a supporter of that organization for a long time.
1: Long time. As a matter of fact, back years and years ago, maybe 2010, you know, my image of it was like a bunch of old men playing golf and hitting up their friends for more money. But back then, Jim Thompson, that's his name, he was the president, and he came to see me in New York. He told the story, and I just got my checkbook out and wrote him a check and gave it to him. I said, Jim, you sold me. And, you know, before Jim got back to his office, I thought, I could have given more. I should have given more. So I wrote another check, and before Jim even got to his office, I left a message for Jim to come back and pick up the second check. But, yes, I've seen what happens. I've seen, you know, I will tell you this. If you don't know anyone getting support from the Broadcasters Foundation, you will.
0: 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Dan, thank you very much for an enjoyable hour. I should say, in terms of full disclosure, I believe you were my boss's boss's boss at some point in my career and had absolutely no connection to you whatsoever. So there we go. This is the first time we've
1: had a chance. Well, listen, thanks so much, McGraw, for having me. I really appreciate you having me on.
0: danmasonbook.com. Dan, thanks. America at Night, back in a moment.
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0: All right. Don't forget. Now, this has been a nice little new addition to the show. For some of you, you cannot listen for the third hour of Open Phones, or for whatever reason, you can't call in during that time. What we've done is we've been able to give you a voicemail. We set up a voicemail. So if you want to chime in at any time, day or night, if we're not here, you can just call the number, leave a message, and we'll get play it back in the talk in the third hour of Open Phones. The phone number is the same, 1-844-2-McGraw, 1-844-262-4729. Whether you want to call in live for the last hour, whether you want to text at any time of the day, or if you want to call in and leave a message when we're not here, it's as simple as that, 1-844-2-McGraw. We love first-time callers. Ask us anything. Keep it somewhat pithy, the better. I always like pithy. Sarcastic, love that too. You got a criticism of the show? We'll put that at the front of the line. We love criticism of the show. I don't want to say we love it, but we're more than happy to play it because everyone's got an opinion. And we're happy to hear those that don't like the show. Maybe we'll agree and we'll try and improve the show for you. Guest ideas, comments, just make sure that it's airable on an FCC regulated radio station and it's coherent, and we'll get it going. Plus phone calls and text messages and everything else. Also, we started today. If you sign up for the text line, just text your name and number, and you want it the daily text, 1-844-2-McGraw, that same number. Alex is now starting to put the name of the guests from the last night's show on the text. So if you didn't write down the book author's name or the name of the book, that's a good resource for you as well. Another reason to sign up for the daily text of the day. Stay right there. Our executive director is Alex Hinton. Our engineer tonight's Richard Good. Open phones next hour. I'm McGraw Millhaven. This.
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21: Memorandum of Understanding signed. I'm Sue Guzman, Fox News. President Trump signing a ceasefire agreement with Iran, setting up negotiations over the country's nuclear program.
22: President Trump signed the Memorandum of Understanding during a G7 dinner in Paris ahead of a planned signing ceremony Friday. The agreement requires Iran to open up the Strait of Hormuz for toll-free transit and lifts the U.S. naval blockade.
23: Then it's a Memorandum of Understanding. If it doesn't get done in 60 days, that's all right. We go back to bombing. You know, I don't want to do that because it's so good.
22: President Trump says the U.S. is not providing money to Iran, though the agreement does require waiving sanctions on Iran's oil exports. With the MOU signed, negotiations now begin on a process for downgrading Iran's highly enriched uranium. In Washington, Jared Halpern, Fox News.
21: Confusion Wednesday on Capitol Hill. President Trump announcing he's delaying a confirmation hearing for his pick to lead the U.S. spy agencies, and that set up a showdown with Congress. Fox's Chad Pergram reports.
1: The president's overnight statement sent a shockwave through the Capitol. The president said he was, quote, canceling the hearing for Jay Clayton, which he cannot do. There was mass confusion whether the hearing was on or off. Late this morning, Intelligence Committee Chairman Tom Cotton said the committee would proceed with Clayton, quote, unless the president directs him not to. Then Cotton canceled the hearing. He said it was, quote, regrettable that the president has directed Jay Clayton not to appear. Democrats accuse the president of playing with fire on national security. The president also says he will not sign a renewal of the nation's top anti-terrorism program, FISA, until lawmakers pass the Save America Act.
21: Democrats have also declined to reauthorize FISA over the president's decision to appoint Bill Pulte as acting director of national intelligence. America is listening to Fox News.
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21: Millions of Americans are in the path of violent tornadoes. There's a tropical storm warning that's in effect from southeast Texas to Louisiana. Residents spending the day preparing for what could be a long stretch of heavy rain, strong winds, and rising water. Fox Weather's Katie Byrne has more.
5: Cities like Port Arthur opened sandbagging sites to help residents protect their homes. And Port Arthur Mayor Charlotte Moses urged people to take the storm seriously, but not to panic, saying now is the time to prepare.
24: We've issued a disaster declaration, and that just means in preparation of anything that happens, strong winds, gusty winds, flooding, whatever it is, I put those things in place so that we can recover. We're not calling for an evacuation.
5: Forecasters say this system could drop several inches of rain across parts of the region. And at the same time, persistent onshore winds will keep pushing Gulf water toward the coast, raising that threat of coastal flooding. We've already seen just how quickly floodwaters can turn dangerous. In Port Arthur, Texas, Katie Byrne, Fox Weather.
21: Sentencing for the Gilgo Beach, Long Island serial killer. We have more from Fox's Tanya J. Powers.
25: Decades after killing multiple women on New York's Long Island, 62-year-old Rex Huerman was sentenced to life in prison without parole for his crimes. He admitted to killing eight women, the remains of most of them found between 1993 and 2011. The killings went unsolved until DNA matched from a pizza crust Huerman discarded in a Manhattan trash can led to his arrest in 2023. During the sentencing hearing, victims' family members read impact statements, with one saying, quote, I hope you suffer, recounting getting a taunting phone call from Huerman days after her sister had disappeared. In April, he pleaded guilty, working out a plea deal for the sentence he was given. In New York City, Tanya J. Powers, Fox News.
21: And a teenager has died after being thrown from a horse-drawn carriage in New York City's Central Park. There's an investigation now underway.
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6: Humidity Weather Watch calls for partly cloudy skies for the overnight hours, a low around 57 and breezy with sprinkles possible. Could still see some sprinkles around to start off Thursday, then mostly sunny and a high around 82. A few clouds rolling through Thursday night as temperatures bottom out around 54. Warming back up to 85 for Juneteenth, mostly sunny and breezy too. Scattered showers and storms coming in starting Friday night. Partly cloudy as we drop back to 59. Showers and storms are likely for Saturday with a mix of sun and clouds and a high around 86. We'll still see shower and storm activity into Saturday night, mostly cloudy as we bottom out around 60. Then showers and storms continue for Sunday, a high around 78 and mostly cloudy. Isolated activity for Sunday night, a low of 54. From the 880 Weather Center, I'm meteorologist Regina Kroll. For more, check KRVN.com. Right now, it's 69 degrees.
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0: I sit down to do the first hour, the second hour, and all of a sudden we're two-thirds of the way through, and here we are. I guess that's the whole idea. All right, welcome back. We got phone numbers. 1-844-2-McGraw, 1-844-2-McGraw, 1-844-262-4729. We got a lot of text messages to get to, a lot of voicemails to get to as well. But the big news tonight is that President Trump signed the Memorandum of Understanding. I know that's getting a lot of play. But basically, isn't that a treaty? Isn't that a treaty? Memorandum of Understanding? It's a treaty. He has an agreement with one country and another country. It's a treaty. It's a contract, if you will, right? And I don't know about you, but where are all these constitutionalists running around every time, right? Every time you can't swing a dead cat without somebody to bring up the Constitution and how, what are we with the Constitution? If you read Article 2 of the Constitution, it says that the president has the right to negotiate a treaty, right? But the treaty needs to be ratified by the two-thirds majority of the U.S. Senate. So how come nobody's asking the question, is the Senate going to ratify this by 67 senators? Because it's a treaty. I don't care what you call it, a memorandum of understanding. A memorandum of understanding is a treaty. A treaty is an agreement between two countries. A memorandum of understanding is it's an agreement between two countries. So same with Obama's deal, right? That didn't go to that didn't go to Congress. It didn't go to the Senate. I don't know why. Why if it wasn't a real deal, because it wasn't confirmed by the Senate. So I don't, well, that's one of the questions I would have. Why isn't this going to go to the Senate? And why isn't it going to get a vote in the Senate? That's one. Two, look, I don't want to sound like a Trump apologist here. And I think it's probably not too controversial to say that this was probably the best of a bad situation. Because did you want to put more troops on the ground? Did you want this to go on longer? How many more American lives did you want to be killed to go in and try and get this uranium? This is why a year ago when he bombed Iran, there was widespread support for it. Go in, bomb it, take out the nuclear capabilities, you're done. And when you rebuild it and you reconstitute it, we'll come in and we'll blow it up again. But then comes February and he starts, right, making inroads and he wants to start doing more. And he starts talking about regime change and the people of Iran rise up and take over your government. This is the best opportunity. And I'm looking for unconditional surrender. And we're going to go in and get the nuclear stuff. And we don't want any ballistic missiles and the ballistic missile capability. Marco Rubio, we're going to build a shield. They're going to build a shield around all of their nuclear infrastructure so we can't get to it. So we have to take out their ballistic missile capabilities. The missiles, they can reach Europe. And in a few short months, they'll be able to reach the shores of America. We've got to disrupt their military. We've got to destroy their missile launchers. And then today, Iran has the right to have missiles. So I don't get it. But what was his alternative? It was a bad situation. He got in too far. Iran has garnered some new type of awareness of how they can shut down the world economy in a matter of moments by threatening to shut down the Strait of Hormuz. So that's going to have to, we're going to have to deal with that now. But I don't know what else he wanted him to do. He didn't want to send in more troops. That was obvious. Iran feels emboldened. And so, he wasn't negotiating from a position of strength, the position he put himself in, mind you. But he had no other choice. So that's my 2 cents. We can chew on the fat throughout the night, but that's my 2 cents. 1-844-2-McGraw, 1-844-262-4729. Let's go to those phones. Gil in San Antonio. Gil, welcome to America at Night.
7: Well, first of all, regarding the Spurs and the Knicks, I could describe the local mood with a famous metaphor. There is no joy in Mudville.
0: Well, you guys have what, won 7 NBA championships?
7: Yeah, but yeah. I mean, the Knicks only lost one game in postseason this year.
0: Well, no, they lost three. They lost three. They lost two to Atlanta in the first round. Then they swept the 76ers, and then they swept Cleveland, and then they lost one to the Spurs. So they lost a total of three.
7: Well, okay. I wasn't watching those.
0: No. I understand. Yeah, I get it. Yeah.
7: Okay. But I wanted to take you to task on a couple of things.
0: Okay, go ahead.
7: First of all, Sunday was Flag Day and President Trump's birthday, and I think you should have wished him a happy birthday.
0: I wasn't on the air Sunday, so.
7: Yeah, but you could have done it on Friday, and you could have done it on Monday.
0: Can I do it today?
7: Sure.
0: A happy belated 80th birthday to our president. Happy birthday, President Trump.
7: Okay, and secondly, this is Pride Month, and I don't think you mentioned that either. You know, I used to be very, very conservative on those things, but I've changed. I look at the bright side, and the bright side is this. Now that so many LGBTQs are out of the closet, there's a lot more room to hang your clothes, and that'll be...
0: I have not wished anyone Happy Pride Month, so I apologize. Happy Pride Month to anyone who feels prideful.
7: Okay. Thank you for correcting the situation.
0: All right. Thank you for keeping me straight, Gil, in San Antonio, Texas. I appreciate the thoughts. To the text line we go, 1-844-2-McGraw, 1-844-262-4729. Here are the texts. We'll get to some more phone calls if you want to chime in. Here in Fairfield, Connecticut, Trump sold out. Worst in past presidents. He's the worst. Nothing's been accomplished. Just diverted our attention from the Epstein files. St. Louis, BB does not seem to like the Iran deal. No, they're apparently, some of his administration is bad-mouthing this deal on Israeli TV. From Illinois, Mike Rowe would be a great guest to have on your show. See MikeRoweWorks.com. I like Mike Rowe. I think he's interesting. I also think he's an old radio guy. No, and I also love his whole thing about blue collar jobs and jobs that can't be sent overseas or jobs that can't be taken by an artificial intelligent chip. No, that's a good get. We should try and work on Mike Rowe. New Mexico, another perfectly seamless day from the Trump administration as regards to the installation of a new director of national intelligence. Some folks with 40 years of service at these various agencies are going to say, forget it, and put in their retirement requests. Sorry about that. New York, BG from New York, government failed its people. All needs to be held accountable. Illinois, your interviews are top-notch. I love your laugh. Don't ever let life steal your laugh from you, and especially those few that criticize you. Just keep being you and keep laughing. It's good medicine for the soul, the Bible says, and God should know, and he must enjoy hearing us laugh and loving life. Yeah, my way to go. There you go. College Station checks in. Congrats to you and those Knicks fans. I haven't watched an NBA game since Tim Duncan retired, and you're right. It really doesn't matter. Oh, wait, I read that last night. Sorry about that. All right, here's what we got. 1-844-2-McGraw, 1-844-262-4729. 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America at Night, back in a moment.
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28: 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Testing his idea with potatoes, he dehydrated the spuds, cut them into flakes, and then added water. Presto! Instant mashed potatoes. Ed's spuds were definitely not duds. Folks couldn't get enough of them. Ed Asselberg's quickly patented his idea. It had such appeal, he soon used the same process to make other instant foods. 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It's still a very hot product, and it made Ed rich in an instant. With the Success Journal, I'm Chris Whitting.
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0: All right, what do we got going on here? 1-844-2-McGraw, just like the lady said. Let's go to the phones here. We got Tim in Washington. Tim, good morning. Welcome to America at Night.
17: It's day here, but that's okay. Hey, I got a question that I don't understand. Maybe you can talk some sense into me.
0: Okay.
17: So during this whole Iran war, I know we had bases in a lot of these countries, in Qatar, in Kuwait, in UAE, in Saudi Arabia, and so on and so on. But it just made no sense to me that Iran was lobbing missiles into all of its neighbors' countries. I mean, a lot of missiles.
0: Okay.
17: And drones.
0: That's what you didn't understand?
17: Why would you create that havoc when, you know, granted, innocent civilians are getting harmed, airports bombed. I don't understand why Iran would do that.
0: Oh, well, because very simply, that's the only thing they could do. They're a terrorist regime, and all they do is try and sow chaos. And so while they were being attacked, all they could do was just try and just indiscriminately hurt as many other people as humanly possible, thus trying to put pressure on the United States. That's why they tried to bomb
17: Israel. So we'll piss off our neighbors.
0: Yes.
17: We'll piss off our neighbors.
0: Yes. Yes.
17: Who we have to live with when the United States is going to be gone.
0: Yeah, I don't know if the United States is going to be on anytime soon, but yes. Iran is not a normally functioning regime. You are trying to put rational thoughts on an irrational regime. That's your first mistake. I don't mean that literally, but you're trying to think of this rationally. Why would a regime try and kill their own people? Why would a regime try to oppress their own people? That doesn't make any sense to you and me. However, when you have a terrorist regime like this where they chant death to America all the other time, that's why we don't want them to get a nuclear weapon, and that's why they have confounded the West for 50 years. It's because they don't respond in a normally functioning way.
17: So, at the end of it, let me get this right.
0: Yes.
17: If a peace agreement or a settlement or a memo of understanding gets settled, Iran has now basically pissed off all of its neighbors, and they're going to be more secluded than they ever were.
0: Well, not only that, now their neighbors, apparently Donald Trump agreed that their neighbors, the one they've just been bombing for the last 4 months, are going to raise $300 billion and give it to them.
17: I'll tell you something.
0: Yes.
17: And it's been my belief all along, and even to this moment, I still believe it. There's going to be a lot of bombs dropped before this is over.
0: All right. I think there's already been a lot of bombs dropped. Tim, thanks for the phone call. Paul in Zanesville, Ohio, welcome to America at Night.
5: McGraw. Yeah, I have two things tonight, if I could. The first one's this Luigi Mangione, I believe is his name.
0: Yeah.
5: Okay, I don't know if you like Westerns, McGraw, but I do.
0: I do like Westerns,
5: okay.
0: Yeah.
5: And if you draw on a man, you can shoot him, okay? That's how it was back in the old West. And then guess what? They'd hang you high, right? If you shot somebody in the back or something, you know, and they had a couple witnesses, he has more than said he did it. You know, and I disagree with this, how they're doing this. You know, the man's a coward. He shot the man in the back. Come on, man. Even in a good fist fight like we used to get into in my day, you know, you went face to face. You stood off. You fought. But this guy shot two children. Married man, I believe, if I remember right.
0: Yeah.
5: But, you know, that's ridiculous. And then the second thing is with Trump. Now, look, I'm a Trumpster. But I think he made the wrong move at the wrong time on this. It's like a chess match. But if he wants to make a deal, I don't care if it's like Barack Obama or his deal, whatever. It's like mustard and ketchup. You know, if he makes a deal, can bring the gas prices down, the food prices down. You know, I'm okay with it. You know, and like I say, I think Trump got some kind of a quagmire. I still like a lot of the man's views and opinions. I mean, that UFC thing was crazy, you know, but man, can you not congratulate our FBI, our CIA for how they did this? And the lady that called in, right there you go. That was the key clue in that whole thing. So, you know, everybody makes mistakes. And Trump's not perfect, and Obama wasn't perfect. But, you know, let's live together. But when somebody does something like that, Luigi Mangione done, you know, dude, you're a coward. I have no use for you, and I'm a proponent of the death penalty.
0: Paul in Zanesville, Ohio, thank you for your comments. Appreciate it, as always. Thanks for checking in. The only thing I would add to that is that's his defense. That he hasn't gotten away with his defense. They haven't. The jury hasn't agreed with his defense. That's what the defense is going to argue, that it was he sort of snapped, I guess, is the defense. And I guess they're trying to go for a manslaughter charge. We'll see if it works. But I tend to agree with you. The facts already in evidence. Now, you have to sit as an impartial juror. So we'll see how the news affects those impartial jurists. But I tend to agree that if you went there and sought him out and had a gun and waited outside of a downtown Manhattan a building to wait for him to come in to shoot him, I'm not so sure that was a situation where you snapped. That might have been premeditated. That has all the earmarks of somebody who was shot premeditated by Luigi Mangione. But also, remember, he's become a bit of an internet celebrity. He's become sort of a... how do I even begin to describe this? He's become an internet celebrity. There have been... let's put it this way. There's a large number of people who are sympathetic to Luigi Mangione for whatever reason. But I tend to agree with you, Paul. Stay right there. More phone calls, couple of voicemails, text messages, all straight ahead. America at Night, back in a moment.
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10: The 880 Weather Watch for South Central Nebraska and North Central Kansas calls for some cloudiness in the region overnight, maybe even a few sprinkles in northern areas as well. Lows will make it down to the upper 50s to low 60s in most areas. Thursday, a few sprinkles still possible in northern areas before noon. Lots of sunshine for everybody during the afternoon. Highs warm into the low 80s across the region. Thursday night, mostly clear. Lows fall into the 50s across the region. And then Friday, clouds will be on the increase. Shower and storm chances return to the region. And everybody should be able to get into the low 80s for high temperatures. From the 880 Weather Center, I'm Phil Jensko. For more, check KRVN.com.
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1: It is a podcast. Is it a radio host? Is it a radio show or is it a podcast? Is it a podcast? 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I don't know. Find out. Mac in Oklahoma from the Panhandle checks in on the voicemail. Mac, what do you got for us?
2: I just want to comment real quick about the
1: Reagan era. Wait a minute. Start that over again.
2: Real quick about the Reagan era versus what's going on now. I served in the United States Navy on the some aircraft carriers over there during the Libya conflict, and that kind of kicked off the peace through strength era and dealing with Muammar Gaddafi and his terrorist cells and the networks that were financing and all that. And here we are 40-some years later, and everybody's complaining about Trump's policies when you consider how tolerant he's been letting Iran cool their heels, so to speak, and all the death that's happened to some of their citizens and the quietness from other countries until now, when this choke point of fossil fuels gets to hurting everybody, all of a sudden it's important. Well, President Reagan said we don't negotiate with terrorists. So therefore, when you look at the Biden administration and the differences of the Afghanistan withdrawal, where we were letting Taliban through our military brass be our security blanket there as we were trying to leave, and then we had the bomber killing 13 U.S. service members, there's a kind of a difference in policy there. One's looking out for our interests. The other one's tucking their tail and running while we make mistakes like allowing a foreign adversary we've been fighting for 20 years to be trustworthy enough to handle our security as we leave. Now, that was a joke. But anyway, thanks for the time.
1: There's Mac in Oklahoma. However, we don't negotiate with terrorists. I think we just did negotiate with terrorists. That's the memorandum of understanding. That is, I think, the definition of negotiating with a terrorist. But I understand your point, Mac. Thanks for the phone call. Let's skip down to Thomas in Ottumwa, Iowa. Thomas, what do you got?
3: Sean Hannity had interviewed J.D. Vance and were not giving Iran money. We're unlocking their frozen funds. J.D. Vance was interviewed by Sean Hannity. Yeah, we're not giving them a penny. So I wanted you to know that.
1: Yes, that's what I've said. Very similar to the Obama deal. That's what the people who were supporting the Obama deal said. We weren't giving them any money. We were giving them their own money. And yes, but we are relieving them of their sanctions, so they're able to sell more of their oil. But no, it's not. We're not giving it to them, but we are lifting their sanctions. One, and then apparently we are helping the Gulf states to give them $300 billion to rebuild the country. As the last caller mentioned, they bombed their neighbors, and now their neighbors have to give them $300 billion to rebuild. Let's jump all the way down to Kyle. Kyle on the text line. What do you got, Kyle? Welcome to America at Night.
4: I am a sixth grader. Sorry, I've never done this before. Anyway, I love your show. You're funny. You're cool. And I should probably be asleep.
1: Well, if that ain't the call of calls, we need to hear Kyle. I didn't quite hear that. What did Kyle, the sixth grader, say? Play that again for me.
4: I am a sixth grader. Sorry, I've never done this before. Anyway, I love your show. You're funny. You're cool. And I should probably be asleep.
1: Kyle is clearly a very smart kid. I'm funny, I'm cool, and he loves my show. I mean, the kid's brilliant, obviously. Kyle, you can call back anytime. Good stuff. All right, let's go to the phones. We've got David in San Francisco. David, try and beat that, my friend. Welcome to America at Night.
5: Hey, thanks, McGraw. Did you say he was from Iowa? I guess it's just going on 11 o'clock out there, so... Yeah, maybe he's leaning on.
1: He can stay up late and listen to the show all night long if he wants to.
5: Sure, yeah, and just to remind him that your show starts almost 2 hours ago, so tune in a little earlier and he won't skate the issue. Hey, Alan, it gives you a chance to tout your podcast. Hey, I was interested in ICE moving in on Iowa, but as you were just talking about what's going on in Iran, I just sent something over to your Facebook page. It comes from Radio Free Europe, and it's an article that's just a little over a year ago. And apparently, you know, if you know about Iran, they were Shia, and Sunnis were over in Saudi Arabia. In fact, there are Wahhabists over there, and they've been fighting for years on the religious front. But it shows Saudi shaking hands with an Iranian, and they're working on a nuclear power plant issue that perhaps Iran could produce nuclear fissionable material, or not fissionable, nuclear material for the nuclear power plants around the whole region, the whole Middle East. So it almost smells like what Donald Trump was doing was trying to capture, either he was trying to stop nuclear power plants around Saudi Arabia or around the Middle East, or he was trying to do a corporate takeover of the fuel supply. So, like I say, it's from Radio Free Europe, and it this is long before the attack happened.
1: I'll take a look at it, Dave.
5: Yeah, thank just you for the issue of ICE in Minnesota. There are some headlines. ICE is moving in again. They've never given the evidence of the good killing. They've never given the evidence of the Preddy killing. They're withholding evidence, basically withholding evidence of two murders, allowing those ICE agents to skate free, and they're now starting to terrorize the state of Minnesota again.
1: All right, I'll take a look at it. David in San Francisco, thanks. Let's go to Danny in Rolla. Danny, you're on America at Night.
6: Hey, brother.
1: Hey, bud.
6: Your caller earlier evidently doesn't study history or theology very much. Saddam had attacked his own people.

0: both Christian. They had war for years. And on your very last caller, he was talking about the whole uranium and nuclear reactors. One of the deals that was proposed, you give up everything, we'll give you nuclear material, not weapons grade, in perpetuity. And the last thing that I was curious about is I've not heard you comment on Hillary Clinton's comments where she was excoriated for saying our house and all this about the White House and the UFC when her husband desecrated our house. What say you, brother?
1: Yeah, I didn't hear Hillary's comments on that. I heard Hillary talk about how Joe Biden shouldn't have run for re-election, but I did not hear her comments about, I guess she was making derogatory comments about the UFC. Was that what she was making comments about, the UFC fight?
0: Yeah, there's several articles and comments where she said Donald Trump needs to know that it's not his house, it's our house. Oh. And she has received a ton of blowback because she's trying to demonize Trump for having the UFC fights and conveniently forgetting about they actually vandalized the White House when they lost. And they caused the GAO said it was at least $15,000 in damage, and it was tantamount to vandalism, which is criminal. It wasn't a prank. And besides,
1: are you talking about taking the W's off the typewriters?
0: She also took furniture out of the White House.
1: Oh, I didn't.
0: But,
1: no.
0: Well, look it up. I mean, besides that, what her husband did in office and then lied about it, I did not have. Yeah.
1: Well, but President, anyway, hold on a second. President Trump wrote a hush payment check to Stormy Daniel from the White House. So I don't know how much of a leg Donald Trump has to stand on.
0: Well, here's the thing. In every industry, you have NDAs, non-disclosure agreements.
1: It was a non-disclosure because he had sex with the woman 2 weeks after his son was born, and he didn't want it to come out. So,
0: okay, whoa, hold up, brother. Were you there? Do you know that that happened, or is that just what you've heard? Because
1: hold on. Were you there when they vandalized the White House? Were you there when they took furniture out of the White House? Were you there when all the other things you alleged happened?
0: I don't allege. The Government Accountability Office does. This is not me, brother.
1: It is well documented that Donald Trump wrote a hush check to Stormy Daniels on the Resolute desk. It's very well known. So, you know, I don't know. This is neither here nor there. I appreciate your phone call, Danny. I got to move on. I got more phone calls here. Raheem in San Francisco, welcome to America at Night. Thanks for checking in.
2: Oh, hi, McGraw. Thanks for keeping free speech alive. I just wanted to correct you that Iran is not just lashing out at its neighbors willy-nilly. It's because they're hosting U.S. military bases. And also that it's not the only country that's oppressing its own people. A lot of our allies oppress their own people and use torture, which is against the U.S. law to send them weapons. It's called the Leahy Act. And also my fellow Americans, we largely ignore the current extermination campaign in Gaza, but the whole world is watching. So that's the difference between us and many people around the world. So we need to wake up and see what we're doing with our tax money. Thank you, brother.
1: Thank you, Raheem. Appreciate it. Our crack staff, a little check here. In 2001, the Clintons faced a major controversy when they took over $190,000 in gifts, including china, sofas, and rugs out of the White House when they left. following public backlash and complaints from the donors who intend

0: for their gifts to stay in the executive mansion. The Clintons returned $28,000 in furniture and paid for the other items. Interesting to note. So they paid for those after the backlash. Look, look, Donald Trump tore down the East Wing. I don't know if he would. It's again. Look, I'm not going to get into this argument over who's worse, who's better, because everybody has their own agenda. It's fine, but look, Donald Trump does not really have a leg to stand on about who desecrated the White House when he tore down the East Wing without anything. Said he was going to pay for it with private dollars, and now apparently the taxpayer is going to pay for it but don't have a say in it. Wrote a check on the Resolute desk to keep Stormy Daniels quiet. Bill Clinton desecrated the Oval Office by doing what he did. Right, the Clintons had their own problems selling off the Lincoln bedroom and whatever else. To argue who's worse is a ridiculous argument, and I don't go down those rabbit holes. So I just say President Trump doesn't have a leg to stand on. President Trump really can't criticize the Clintons because I think you could argue he has somewhat disrespected the White House as well. That was the point I was making. So thank you very much, Danny, for the phone call. Thank you, Raheem. We got time for another. Let's do another voicemail here if we got time. We got a ton of voicemails here coming up. Let me pull up the voicemails. What happened to them? Here they go. All right. We did Mac. We didn't do Diane in Salt Lake City. Let's go to Diane in Salt Lake City.
1: I just want to let you know, if you don't know already, that Chick-fil-A is owned by the LDS Church. Yeah, and that's why they're closed on Sundays. They are pretty incredible, and I'll have to try that sandwich. Love your show. Thanks.
0: All right, Diane, turn your radio down next time you call. We got a text message here from Oklahoma. Hey, McGraw, I had the honey pepper pimento from Chick-fil-A, regular, no jalapenos. Delicious. Thanks for the recommendation. Now, here's the thing about the honey pimento with no jalapenos from Chick-fil-A. I'm going to start ordering it with the jalapenos and then take the jalapenos off of the bun. Because you get just the tinge, just the taste of the jalapenos, but none of the hotness, right? So I order the honey pepper, the honey pimento chicken sandwich from Chick-fil-A. It's now back, apparently for a limited time. We should start a campaign to have it on the menu permanently. But I order it regular, not spicy, because you can order the spicy chicken. But I order it now with jalapenos, but I make sure I take the jalapenos off. So it just gives you that sort of extra tinge, but not any of the hotness. I don't know how they do it, but Chick-fil-A has got it going on. All right, do we have time for one more? How about Ronald in Phoenix, real quick? Let's sneak Ronald in. Ronald, what do you got?
2: I think people should work with their hands. Work with their hands and build things with their hands instead of complaining. We have a problem in this country. We complain too much. We have to stop complaining. We have to do something.
0: I agree, Ronald. What a great note to end on. America at Night, back in a moment.
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0: Our crack staff here at America Tonight. In October 2016, Michael Cohen, then attorney for President Trump, used the home equity line of credit to wire $130,000 to Stormy Daniels to secure a non-disclosure agreement. After the election, Cohen was reimbursed through a series of checks and invoices. Prosecutors revealed that Trump personally signed several of these reimbursement checks while in the White House in 2017. The records for these payments were falsely categorized as standard monthly legal expenses rather than reimbursements. So there you go. The Stormy Daniels-Donald Trump scandal detailed how the checks were central to the charges that he unlawfully sought to influence the 2016 election. Not only did he write the checks from the White House, he also then mischaracterized them as payments for legal expenses as opposed to a reimbursement for the hush money check. So that's the official word on that. All right, we are officially out of time. Couldn't get to everybody tonight. Man, it was a fun night. Too many texts, too many phone calls, too many voicemails. Keep the voicemails coming, keep the texts coming, keep the phone calls coming. We'll do it all again tomorrow night. Our thanks to Dan Mason, who spent some time with us earlier in the show. He's got a new book out called Fearless, and if you're a radio junkie, and if you're Kyle, who's in sixth grade and probably should be sleeping but is up listening to the show, Fearless is a story about Dan Mason's journey into radio. As a six-year-old listening to the radio, we've all been there, Kyle. Can't wait till you get into the business. That's going to do it for us. Our executive director tonight is Alex Hinton. Our engineer is Richard Good. I'm McGraw Millhaven. This is America at Night on Westwood One. We'll see you tomorrow.
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19: A deal with Iran. I'm Ted Lindner, Fox News. President Trump on the way home after attending the G7 summit in France. That's where he signed the temporary ceasefire agreement between the U.S. and Iran.
20: Iran also confirming that it has signed the deal as well. So we're also learning more about the details of the agreement. It will end the naval blockade, reopen the Strait of Hormuz toll-free for 60 days. So there will be more talks to take place to determine the next steps after that. It calls for Iran to dilute its highly enriched uranium. It would lift sanctions on Iran. The U.S. will help develop, quote, at least $300 billion for the reconstruction and economic development of the Islamic Republic of Iran. And President Trump multiple times reiterated the argument that the money is not coming from the U.S.
21: It's not our money. It's their money. And we froze it at a certain point in time. I guess we're going to have to give it back.
20: This agreement will kick off 60 more days of future negotiations.
19: Fox's Alex Hogan in Tel Aviv. A Senate hearing to confirm U.S. Attorney for the Southern District of New York, Jay Clayton, as Director of National Intelligence postponed Wednesday. This after President Trump ordered him not to appear. Senate Minority Leader Chuck Schumer fuming and is critical of the president.
22: Every action he takes undercuts our safety for his own ridiculous, sometimes even indiscernible political motivation.
19: Clayton's nomination came after President Trump faced bipartisan backlash for his decision to appoint Federal Housing Finance Agency head Bill Pulte as acting director of national intelligence. And military officials have identified all eight men killed in this week's fiery crash of that B-52 bomber during a test flight at Edwards Air Force Base in Southern California. The victims included four active duty airmen, one reservist, and three civilians. The men ranged in age from 32 to 53. No cause of that crash determined yet. 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
19: The Democratic primary for Washington, D.C.'s mayor still has not yet been called, but one candidate is ahead in the vote count.
32: The Democratic Socialists of America in Washington, D.C. backed City Councilwoman Janice Lewis George for mayor, and she finished the election ahead. She said Tuesday night,
33: "Our campaign has resonated with so many people because we gave voice to one simple truth, that the status quo is unsustainable for working people in D.C.
32: Trailing her was Kenyon McDuffie, who most recently served as an independent at-large councilman.
34: Washington, D.C. has a right to govern itself. It is under threat right now, but Donald Trump does not run Washington, D.C.
32: The other five candidates were all under 4% during the vote count Wednesday. Jessica Rosenthal, Fox News.
19: The Justice Department said the executive of the Southern Poverty Law Center allegedly deposited thousands of dollars in donations to a couple for them to use the expenses to cover things in their daily life. This comes from an investigation into the once-famed group that is known for it. Fox's Alexis McAdams with more.
35: These allegations just keep getting crazier as we dig more into it. So the DOJ says the executive here at the SPLC deposited thousands of dollars in donations directly into the couple's joint bank accounts. Court documents say they lived together and were using these expenses to just cover everything they were doing on a daily basis. The latest allegations stem from a federal investigation into the Southern Poverty Law Center, which is a nonprofit civil rights organization. They say it's tracking extremist groups every day. They're fighting discrimination. But the Trump administration says that's not what was going on. They believe it was funding, not fighting extremist groups, claiming millions of dollars were given to informants, including neo-Nazi members and KKK members.
19: Acting Attorney General Todd Blanche saying, quote, the SPLC is manufacturing racism to justify its existence. I'm Ted Linden.
36: The 880 Weather Watch for South Central Nebraska and North Central Kansas calls for some cloudiness in the region overnight, maybe even a few sprinkles in northern areas as well. Lows will make it down to the upper 50s to low 60s in most areas. Thursday, a few sprinkles still possible in northern areas before noon. Lots of sunshine for everybody during the afternoon. Highs warm into the low 80s across the region. Thursday night, mostly clear. Lows fall into the 50s across the region. And then Friday, clouds will be on the increase. Shower and storm chances return to the region. And everybody should be able to get into the low 80s for high temperatures. From the 880 Weather Center, I'm Phil Jensko. For more, check KRVN.com.
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0: This is Lee Habib, and this is Our American Stories, the show where America is the star and the American people. And you can go to iHeartRadio's app or wherever you get your podcasts to listen to the show. Speaking of a slightly American people, there are two British prime ministers with interesting connections to our country. Boris Johnson was born in New York City. So too was Winston Churchill's mother, who was born more accurately, more precisely, in Brooklyn. Here to tell the story of Churchill is English historian Andrew Roberts, the author of Churchill, Walking with Destiny. Take it away, Andrew.
1: On the 10th of May 1940, Winston Churchill became Prime Minister at about 6 o'clock in the evening, but on the morning of that day, at dawn, Adolf Hitler invaded in the West, attacking Belgium and Luxembourg and Holland, shortly afterwards also to invade France. And Churchill said of that day, "I felt as if I were walking with destiny, and that all my past life had been a preparation for this hour and for this trial." One of the things that gave him this tremendous sense of destiny was the very many brushes with death that he had had in his life. He had nearly died of pneumonia at the age of 10. He had nearly died in a drowning accident on Lake Geneva, nearly died also in a house fire. He'd been involved in two car crashes and two plane crashes. He was very nearly run over by a taxi in New York as well. And of course, those were all in peacetime. And in wartime, of course, he had endless brushes with death as well. He once said that there's nothing more exhilarating in life than to be shot at without result. And he was shot at without result from his 21st birthday in Cuba all the way through to when he was an ex-cabinet minister in the First World War in the trenches. Churchill was involved in the last great cavalry charge. He took part in this cavalry charge at the Battle of Omdurman in September 1898. He killed four dervishes on that day. It was a tremendously vicious and bloody melee, and he very nearly was killed himself. And Churchill was captured in 1899 and put in a prisoner of war camp, and he, in a great sensational prison escape, managed to climb over the wall and cross 300 miles of enemy territory and get back to British-controlled territory. And on one occasion during the First World War, he went outside his trench, his dugout of his trench, and a German whiz-bang high-explosive shell came and hit the dugout and decapitated everyone inside. So he saw war close up. He knew the horrors of it, he knew the pain of it, he knew the sheer terror of it, and so when he sent men into battle himself later on, he knew exactly what he was doing. Winston Churchill grew up at the very apex of Victorian society. He was the grandson of the Duke. He was born in a palace, and not just any old palace. Blenheim Palace is the grandest of all the British palaces. In fact, when King George III went around it, he said, "We have nothing like this," meaning the royal family had no palaces anything like so grand as Blenheim, and it's true. Yet, it doesn't necessarily mean that his childhood, for all the entitlement of that and the privilege, was a happy one, because his relationship with his parents was always extremely difficult. Churchill's father, Lord Randolph Churchill, who was a very successful Victorian politician, he became Chancellor of the Exchequer, was somebody who never saw the incipient greatness in Winston Churchill, never really thought very much of him at all, and actually treated him very often with contempt. Despite being despised by his father, Churchill did not allow that to affect him, and he continued to love his father, even after his father's death in 1895, when Churchill was 20 years old. And he wrote his father's two-volume biography, he sought out his father's friends to hear anecdotes about his father, he adopted his father's political views, the Tory democracy, and his father's way of actually holding himself. He very much loved his father and saw his whole life as an attempt to impress the shade of his long-dead father. Winston Churchill's mother, Jenny Jerome, was born in Brooklyn, but she was very un-American, really, in regard to her motherhood, owing to the fact that she never took much notice of her children, either Winston or Winston's younger brother, Jack. She was going to parties constantly, she was a great society beauty, but she was not somebody who spent very much time with her children, to the point that in the year 1884, when Winston was 10 years old, she only spent 6 hours with him in the first 6.5 months of that year. Just as with his father, his mother's taking no notice of him didn't allow Churchill to hold it against them. He worshipped his mother. He continued all his life to help her and to bail her out financially and to love her. And he said when she died that she shone for me like the evening star, brilliant, but at a distance, which I always think is a terrible thing to have to say about one's mother. But Churchill was very unlike the other Victorian aristocrats of his age and class and background in that he was willing to show emotion. They didn't like to do that. They had stiff upper lips. He, on the other hand, would actually cry on some 50 occasions in public during the Second World War. And so I think he was more of a sort of throwback to an earlier aristocratic era, the Regency era, when people didn't mind wearing their hearts on their sleeves. And this was a strength, really, because although people were surprised when they saw him cry in public, nonetheless, they knew that it meant that he was feeling genuine emotions and not just bottling it all up.
0: And you're listening to Andrew Roberts tell the story of Winston Churchill and his mother. My goodness, what a story about his mother. Let's just say not a very present mother, and yet he held it not against her at all. He shone for me like the evening star, brilliant but distant. When we come back, more of this remarkable figure, not afraid to wear his heart on his sleeve and lead with emotion, here on Our American Stories.

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0: And we continue with our American stories and with British historian Andrew Roberts, author of Churchill, Walking with Destiny. And you can get the book by just going to your bookstore, calling them up. They'll order it for you. And we love to support our local bookstores. And if not the bookstores, wherever you get your books. Let's pick up now where we last left off with Andrew Roberts talking about Winston Churchill.
6: Churchill was the not only the first person, but actually for a long time in the 1930s, the only person to warn against Adolf Hitler and the Nazis. And I think that the thing that he had that helped him enormously in this foresight was partly that he was a Philo-Semite. He liked Jews. He'd always got on with Jews all his life. His father had liked Jews. He'd gone on holiday with them. He was a Zionist. He welcomed the Balfour Declaration of 1917, giving a homeland to the Jews in Palestine. And so he had an early warning system when it came to Hitler and the Nazis. The second thing was that he was an historian, And he had seen in the threats to British independence from countries that wanted to invade Britain from the 16th century onwards, the same kind of tropes that you see with the Nazis and the dangers that they posed. Thirdly, he had faced fanatics in his own life, Islamic fundamentalist fanatics on the northwest frontier and in Sudan, and fanatics elsewhere in his career. And so he was better placed than a lot of the 1930s prime ministers who had never seen any fanaticism in their lives before at all. As well as having tremendous physical courage, Winston Churchill had very strong and profound moral courage, because even though in the 1930s he was ridiculed in the press, he was shouted down in Parliament, he was attacked by even people on his own side in Parliament, he was lambasted by people who thought he was a warmonger and so on, he never changed the warning and of the threat posed by Adolf Hitler and the Nazis. He carried on saying the same thing regardless of what anybody said about him. And I think that that's one of the greatest aspects of his career in many ways, was this extraordinary capacity for self-belief. He never for a moment took any notice of opinion polls. He never hired a speechwriter. He never hired a spin doctor. He wrote all of his own speeches, even when he was Prime Minister in his 80s. And he wasn't somebody who was a natural public speaker. He put a lot of effort into it. He would practice again and again. Sometimes he would actually practice speeches for as many hours as there were minutes in the speech. And this finally produced a sublime oratory, an oratory that was able to thrill the Allied countries and certainly the British people and drive them on to ever more effective action. And that very much does come down to this sense of rhetoric, which he had worked on since he was a 20-year-old boy, really. And finally, it came to its flourishing, of course, in the Second World War. And Churchill was once asked about the techniques, the sort of secrets of the trade, as it were. And he said, really, there were three things. The first was that you need to keep your sentences short. Don't have too many subclauses in the sentence, otherwise people lose the track of them. Then he said, keep your words short. Don't show off how clever you are by using long words. Instead, use the shortest words you possibly can in a sentence. And also, if possible, use Old English. Try to use language that is perfectly understandable by the English people for the previous millennium. Words, you know, that come from the Anglo-Saxon. And when you have all of those three things together in a sentence, they're much stronger and they make the point much more vividly than long-winded sentences with lots of foreign words and long words. And the British people trusted Winston Churchill. And that was tremendously important. Of course, it is always important with any politician, but they knew that because he didn't have spin doctors and speechwriters and other people who were influencing him from the outside, that what you heard from Winston Churchill came straight from him. You know, what you saw was what you got. That put him in a tremendously strong position when he became Prime Minister, because they knew that he had been warning for a decade throughout the 1930s about Adolf Hitler and Nazism and the rearming of Germany and so on. And therefore, they trusted him. He showed personal and physical courage all the way through his life, and so it was only to be expected that he certainly did in the Second World War as well. He would go to the front whenever he possibly could. He had to be held back by his soldiers and staff on many occasions from getting too close to the front. He would go up onto the Air Ministry roof during the London Blitz. So as the shrapnel and the bombs were flying, he would be up there. His wife and his advisors hated it when he would do this, but he felt it was absolutely necessary to be as close to the action as possible, as he had been all the way through his life. It was also tremendously brave that Winston Churchill spent so much time travelling. He was in many ways the person who kept the big three three together of Roosevelt and Stalin. And he did that by travelling 110,000 miles outside the United Kingdom during the Second World War, very often within the radius of the Luftwaffe. He crossed the Atlantic, which of course was filled with U-boats. He went in unpressurized cabins. On one occasion, it was his plane was struck by lightning in the middle of the Atlantic. And if the instrumentation had gone down, that would have been the end of him. But it was a classic example, really, of his tremendous courage all the way through the Second World War. Some historians have claimed that Winston Churchill was opposed to D-Day. This is absolute rubbish. Really, since June 1940, so the same month that we were flung off the continent, he was already ordering the chiefs of staff to look into plans for getting us back onto the continent. What he didn't want, though, was an early, overhasty, and even more dangerous attack across the channel before the Battle of the Atlantic was won and before there was complete air superiority over Normandy. Winston Churchill lost the general election of the 26th of July 1945, even though the war against Japan was still going on and the war against Germany had only been won in that May. And this has surprised an awful lot of people because he was personally very popular in Britain. But we have a parliamentary system whereby he's only standing for one constituency, which of course he won, but where the Conservatives were standing in all of the constituencies, and they were very unpopular, not least because they had been the government in power at the time of the outbreak of the Second World War. They had been responsible for appeasement. They were the largest party in the national government in the 1930s. And so it wasn't Winston Churchill who was personally being punished by the British electorate. It was the Conservative Party that he led. But nonetheless, that did mean that he was forced out of office. His wife, Clementine, said to him on that day that it might be a blessing in disguise. And Churchill replied, well, from where I'm sitting, it seems quite remarkably well disguised. Winston Churchill very much considered himself to be half American because of his mother, but he also very much considered his views to be American, his belief in democracy, his belief in human rights. These are things that he recognized were very powerful transatlantic concepts and ones to which he dedicated his life. He visited America no fewer than 16 times and had visited well over 40 states by the time he became Prime Minister. And so he knew America far better than other politicians.
0: And a great job on the production by Monty Montgomery, and a special thanks to Andrew Roberts. And again, his book is Churchill, Walking with Destiny. And my goodness, to have traveled 110,000 miles during combat, the physical and moral courage of this man, remarkable. But what really struck me most is that he had no pollster and he wrote his own speeches. The story of a remarkable life, Winston Churchill's story, here on Our American Stories.

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7: The 880 Weather Watch for South Central Nebraska and North Central Kansas calls for some cloudiness in the region overnight, maybe even a few sprinkles in northern areas as well. Lows will make it down to the upper 50s to low 60s in most areas. Thursday, a few sprinkles still possible in northern areas before noon. Lots of sunshine for everybody during the afternoon. Highs warm into the low 80s across the region. Thursday night, mostly clear. Lows fall into the 50s across the region. And then Friday, clouds will be on the increase. Shower and storm chances return to the region. And everybody should be able to get into the low 80s for high temperatures. From the 880 Weather Center, I'm Phil Jensko. For more, check KRVN.com.
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10: This is Lee Habib, and this is Our American Stories. Mike Zindel is a husband, father, and successful Iowa-based founder and CEO of Legacy Bridge Private Family Office. He also lives with a disease that you might know all too well, Alzheimer's. The astonishing thing is Mike's lived with it for 6 years. Mike joins us today to share his story of resilience and why he made it his mission to change the narrative around dementia and Alzheimer's. Take it away, Mike.
14: I think, and this is going to sound really, really strange, I think Alzheimer's may have been a blessing for me. My first experience with Alzheimer's was with my father. He had a very tough course of Alzheimer's. We took away the keys from his car without him knowing. He had hallucinations, thought people were in his room. He had to fight them off. One time I was walking with him in the parking lot looking at cars because he used to be a Chevrolet automobile dealer. And he reached over and he grabbed my hand. My dad was a man's man, so to speak. Played football at Notre Dame in the 1930s, and he played with a leather helmet. My dad would have never walked through anywhere holding my hand in public. So he had a very difficult course. He eventually broke a hip, and then after that, he went downhill pretty fast. Mom's course was much different. Her progression and my dad's progression were just about completely opposite. She was a happy person. She had a wonderful personality. She loved to laugh and tell jokes. And her motto that we put in her obituary was, have fun while you can. It was hard to watch both of them. It's a long disease. It's not like you get some really bad cancer and 9 months later, you know, you lose your life. It's a long, slow haul. Your body kind of loses control. So people don't like to hear this, but basically what happens is they both wound up starving to death. It's very heartbreaking. It's extremely heartbreaking. I can say that. And anybody who's been through it knows exactly what I'm talking about. After they passed across my mind, I started getting really worried about myself, okay? I've always had what I feel some memory issues. I probably have a little ADD in my makeup. I wonder, is this ADD or is this Alzheimer's disease? But I was afraid to know. Because I've had depression in my life, I was afraid that if I got that diagnosis, I would go into that dark hole, and I did not want to do that. So I put off my diagnosis until one day I was walking around my house and I couldn't find my phone, my iPhone. I walked upstairs, no phone. I walked all the way downstairs, no phone. Went into the garage, looked at the car, no phone. Went into my office, no phone. Went back upstairs to the bedroom and I asked my wife, I said, would you call my phone so I can find it? She called my phone and it rang. It rang quite loudly because I had been holding my phone in my hand the whole entire time. And so that for me was my moment of truth when I had to say, okay, Mike, we've got to do something here. There's something going on. So I really got to figure this out. I had a 23andMe test taken, and that revealed that I had both APOE4 genes, which meant I was 15 times as likely to develop Alzheimer's disease than the general population. So that certainly spurred me on. I wound up at a very good institute down in Phoenix. They diagnosed me with memory loss, but they wanted me to come back to do further inquiries as to really what this was. And the results from the neurocognitive exam said that it looked like I had the cognitive status that may be due to Alzheimer's disease, okay? I had been diagnosed with Alzheimer's disease. That was a long weekend for me. There were a lot of tears that weekend. I was kind of expecting it, but I'll tell you, it hit me like a ton of bricks. I got my family around them, and I told them, I do not know how, but I'm going to defeat this disease. I'm not going to let this disease control me, change me, or push me into a corner. My geriatrician, when she diagnosed me, she said, "You've just been diagnosed, you know, with the disease for right now is terminal. We have no treatment for it. I want you to find gratitude in your everyday life." And I said, "Well, you know, okay." She goes, "No, you have to find gratitude and you have to give gratitude." So I thought about that. And it's proven that when you show gratitude and give gratitude, there are biochemicals that are increased in your own brain. So I also took it to heart. That's the other tiny little silver lining of getting Alzheimer's disease, is I've really learned to embrace gratitude, not only find gratitude, but express gratitude. I mean, you go in the grocery store and the clerk that's checking out, you say, "Hey, how you doing? How's your day been going? You know, what time do you get off? You know, it's a hard job." Boy, they lighten up because people don't talk to them. You know, you just open a door for someone. They go, "Oh, wow, thank you." So that's the attitude I took into this. But the other thing we talked about that weekend was I did not want to hide this disease from family and friends. I didn't want to feel like there was something wrong with me, but I'm too embarrassed to tell it. There was a stigma, and there still is a stigma, around the disease of Alzheimer's. The term dementia from Latin means out of mind. If you look up the synonyms in Webster's dictionary, and there's 20 synonyms: bonkers, cuckoo, perverted, wacko, nut-brained, psycho. When you have dementia, you are deemed by nomenclature to be demented. I've had people say, "Well, we use the word dementia, but we don't use demented." I say, no, you can't do that. Someone who has dementia is demented by English language. And if you're demented, that means you're suffering from dementia. So you can't separate the two words, okay? That is the persona that is pushed on us. I want to show them a completely different persona. Me and thousands of others have this diagnosis and live a great life, you know. So I kind of talked to the family and I said, "You know, I want to go public with this to fight the stigma." But I was afraid to go public because of the stigma. And that's when my youngest daughter said, "Dad, if you do not do this, who will?" So that sort of turned the tables, and so I told my family and I told my clients and people would ask about me. They'd say, "How you doing?" I'd say, "Well, as a matter of fact, you know, guess what, you know," and I got so much support, and I still get so much support, that it has changed my life. I was afraid that this word was causing stigma, and that stigma was therefore causing people to delay early detection. So I started an organization called Initiative to Change the D Word. You know, I like to tell people I can walk, talk, chew gum, and have Alzheimer's disease all at the same time. You know, so we're trying to get rid of the stigma surrounding the disease, which will result in getting earlier detection, which will result in the diminishing of Alzheimer's disease in our public health system. It's changed my life.
10: And a special thanks to Mike Zundel for this story. Mike is the founder of the Initiative to Change the D Word. To find out more about the great work they're doing to inspire early detection of Alzheimer's, go to notdemented.com. The story of why I went public with my Alzheimer's diagnosis. Mike Zundel's story, here on Our America.

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7: And we continue with our American stories. Up next, the story of the man who tamed the soil of our heartland and became the founder of a company whose products most can recognize solely because of their green coat of paint. Here's Kirk Higgins, the Senior Director of Content at the Bill of Rights Institute, with the story of John Deere.
8: The green machines are instantly recognizable across America. Tractors, combines, balers, lawnmowers, painted in that distinctive bright green coat with yellow accents. Even from a distance, most people know who made them. John Deere. For the past 187 years, John Deere has been an American business success story. The company's technology tamed the soil of America's heartland, helping make it possible for us not just to expand to the West, but thrive there too, and realize our prairie's great potential. But who was John Deere? Not just the company and the brand, but the man behind it all.

0: he never returned and was presumed to have drowned during his voyage. His mother was left alone to raise the family. Growing up in near poverty meant that young John looked for work to help support the family from an early age. As a young teenager, in exchange for some money, a pair of shoes and some old clothes, he took a job at a tannery. At 17, Deer would receive his mother's blessing to leave home to apprentice under Captain Benjamin Lawrence, a reputable Vermont blacksmith. It was long, hot, and difficult work, but it was excellent on-the-job training for Deer. He was also paid for his work, $30 for his first year, and an additional $5 for each year that followed. By 1826, Deer was ready to end his apprenticeship and begin working to support his own growing family. Over the next several years, he would continue working as a blacksmith, producing various household items like pots and pans, to shoeing horses, to furnishing ironwork for stagecoaches and mills. Work was easy to come by, but tragedy would strike again. Deer's blacksmith shop would burn down not once, but twice. The first time dented his bank account. The second time put his family in serious debt. Then in 1836, Deer received a summons from the village of Leicester, demanding he pay $78.76 to a lender. Not paying would mean, at best, losing his land, and at worst, he could face debtor's prison. In the United States of 1836, declaring bankruptcy was not an option. And if someone like Robert Morris, one of America's founders and a signer of the Declaration of Independence, could end up in a debtor's prison for 3 years, so could a Vermont blacksmith like John Deer. The economic climate in Vermont had become challenging, too. The state had faced years of deforestation and grasshopper plagues, and significant losses to the fertile soil. John Deere was truly stuck between a rock and a hard place. And while lost to history, whether it was his debts, the threat of prison, or the failing soil that motivated him, Deere left Vermont in 1836 with just $73 in his pocket and made his way to Grand Detour, Illinois. At 32, he was starting his life over. Deer rented some land on a river, set up a smithy, and his family joined him in their new home within a year. To say his services were in demand in Grand Detour undersells the need. They were essential. During the first half of the 19th century, the fertile expanse of the western prairies drew thousands of settlers. With this rapid growth came a growing demand for skilled tradesmen like blacksmiths, who could shoe the oxen needed for plowing, create knives and silverware, and repair broken tools needed to run farms. John Deere could do it all, and the two things he hadn't left behind in Vermont, his diligent work ethic and eye for perfection, served him well and were noticed by many. A clerk who worked across the street from Deere's smithy recalled, "I had heard Deere's hammering in the morning when I was in the store in bed at 4 o'clock, and at 10 o'clock at night. He had such an indomitable determination to do and work what he had in his mind. He would soon set his mind to his next challenge, taming the difficult Midwestern soil that was giving farmers fits." Many farmers in the region were accustomed to the drier, pebbly soil of New England, but the soil in the Midwest was often very different. It was sticky, clumped. Some farmers spent more time knocking soil off their plows than actually plowing, and the problem was threatening to send many farmers back east. John Deere was intimately familiar with the problems farmers were having. After all, it was his job to fix their broken plows. And in 1837, just a year after having moved to Illinois, John Deere thought he had a solution. Deere reasoned that a highly polished, curved plow blade would cut through the soil easily and that dirt would not stick to it. So, he took a broken steel saw blade, cut and molded it, and created his first prototype of a steel self-cleaning plow, and was met with plenty of skepticism from local farmers. But can you blame them? The farmers had suffered through back-breaking labor, trying to make a living day in and day out. It would have been hard to believe that any device could cut easily through the thick, sticky prairie soil, let alone a device a neighbor had made out of scrap metal. But Deere was committed to working on his concept. That same year, when John Deere tested the plow, his biggest critics would turn out to watch. They stood in silence as Deere walked it up and down a friend's field without stopping. According to one account, a farmer looked at the blade afterwards and exclaimed, "By cracky, she's clean!" But the plow wasn't just clean, it was light. Light enough for a strong man to carry. Could this really be the beginning of the end for the heavy, oxen-driven plows Midwestern farmers needed to make a living? For 8,000 years, the plow had roughly remained the same, but here was something truly astonishing. But year after year demonstrated his new plow, you could count on one hand the number he sold. 3. The following year, he filled 10 orders. The truth of the matter wasn't that Deere was a bad salesman, or that his product wasn't good enough. It was that steel was hard to come by. Most of it had to be imported from England. Also, Deere neither had the money nor the capacity to fashion more than a handful of plows a year. As such, Deere would continue the day-to-day routine of blacksmithing anything and everything needed for the local community, until he decided to risk everything and place his bets entirely on his plow. It was a decision that worked out for him. He began to manufacture his plows in advance and recruited farmers to help sell his plows on commission, and exhibited a model with the sign self-polisher in front of his shop. The business model, much like his plow, was novel for the time. Most businesses made their products when orders came in. Also, Deere's idea of displaying models of equipment that were not for purchase was really a new concept. Deere wasn't just a good blacksmith, he was a natural businessman. And in 1846, Deere manufactured about 1,000 plows and had a factory. Deere and his company eventually outgrew Grand Detour, Illinois. So in 1847, Deere established a plow factory in Moline, Illinois, on the banks of the Mississippi. Building a factory in Moline made it easy for Deere to import steel from Pittsburgh, as well as to increase his distribution range. Riverboats could now swing right by the factory. By 1856, Deere's Moline Plow Works was producing 13,000 plows a year. Moline remains the global headquarters for the John Deere Company to this day. The years in Moline were not all easy for John Deere. He battled copycat manufacturers and had problems managing an expanding dealer network. Still, as Deere's business continued to grow, it became a family affair. His second oldest son, Charles, began working for the business at the age of 16. In 1858, when he was just 21 years old, Charles Deere assumed primary management duties for the company, and he would guide it for nearly half a century. Charles, for his part, was an incredible businessman. He'd travel to farms to demonstrate his father's products in action, and in the 1870s, had one of the company's products, a corn planter, painted green and yellow. In 1918, when the company released its first marketable tractor, it became standard for all John Deere products to be painted that way. As for John Deere himself, even as he reduced his role at the company he founded, he'd stay plenty busy in the community. He even served as mayor of Moline. Politically, Deere was a Whig, a staunch abolitionist and supporter of Abraham Lincoln. Interesting side note, John Deere met Abraham Lincoln during one of Lincoln's most important cases as a trial lawyer. In 1856, a steamboat named Effie Afton crashed into the Rock Island Bridge, the first railroad bridge over the Mississippi River. The steamboat owner sought damages, and the case sparked national attention. It pitted steamboats against railroads and raised questions about whether the railroad bridges were dangerous for boats. Lincoln was one of the attorneys representing the railroad company, and Deere testified on the company's behalf. Lincoln and the railroad company ultimately prevailed, which paved the way for railroads to further open the West to development. Over time, John Deere and his company helped make that development possible, too. Deere's products were helping to tame the prairies and were supporting small and large-scale farming that helped make America the breadbasket of the world. John Deere died on May 17, 1886, at the age of 82. The legendary businessman and inventor who had helped tame the prairies was gone, but his story was far from over. The company that coined the slogan, "Nothing runs like a deer," is indeed still running. 187 years after its founder, a hard-working blacksmith by trade who overcame adversity and fought his way to success, demonstrated a single handmade plow on a borrowed field.
1: And a special thanks to Kirk Higgins. He's the Senior Director of Content at the Bill of Rights Institute. The story of John Deere, the blacksmith who transformed America's prairies, here on Our American Stories.
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13: Agreement signed. I'm Sue Guzman, Fox News. President Trump has signed a memorandum of understanding with Iran to end the months-long conflict.
14: President Trump signed the memorandum of understanding during a G7 dinner in Paris ahead of a planned signing ceremony Friday. The agreement requires Iran to open up the Strait of Hormuz for toll-free transit and lifts the U.S. naval blockade.
15: Then it's a memorandum of understanding. If it doesn't get done in 60 days, that's all right. We go back to bombing. You know, I don't want to do that because it's so good.
14: President Trump says the U.S. is not providing money to Iran, though the agreement does require waiving sanctions on Iran's oil exports. With the MOU signed, negotiations now begin on a process for downgrading Iran's highly enriched uranium. In Washington, Jared Halpern, Fox News.
13: Meanwhile, the Prime Minister of Pakistan on X says the MOU goes into effect immediately, with Iran opening the Strait of Hormuz and the U.S. lifting the naval blockade. Democrat U.S. Senator Jeanne Shaheen accused President Trump of offering Iran, quote, concession after concession for next to nothing in return. President Trump abruptly canceling the Senate hearing on Jay Clayton's nomination Wednesday to serve as Director of National Intelligence, hoping to spur Congress to take up renewal of the Foreign Intelligence Surveillance Act that expired Friday.
16: President says he wants FISA renewed, but he won't sign off on that without the Save America Act, which, among other things, would require voter ID for federal elections. Meantime, Democrats held an unsanctioned hearing at the site of those fiery ICE protests at a facility in New Jersey where their disdain of ICE was on full display. DHS continues to deny claims of unsafe conditions or mistreatment of detainees at Delaney Hall and anywhere else around the country.
13: Fox's Kevin Cork reporting. 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
13: Tropical Cyclone Arthur, the first named storm of the 2026 Atlantic hurricane season, made landfall on the Texas Gulf Coast Wednesday morning, bringing lots of rainfall and the threat of flooding to the area. Fox 26 Houston's McKenna Earnhardt is in Clute, Texas with the conditions there.
19: I am in Clute, Texas, where Clute saw a little over 8 inches of rain in just about 2 hours. And the result of that, it's this. Driving around, my photographer and I, we did see some slight flooded roadways, cars still able to pass through, though. Only about an inch of water. And the problem was the ditches fill up with water and those flow into the parking lots and onto the roadways. It's really not that deep. I walked in it and it's about up to my ankles, so it's not too bad anymore. It's slowly going down.
13: The National Weather Service has placed parts of the Texas Gulf Coast in a level 2 of 4 flood threat, at least until the morning. Sentencing for the Gilgo Beach, Long Island serial killer. Here's Fox's Tanya J. Powers.
20: Decades after killing multiple women on New York's Long Island, 62-year-old Rex Huerman was sentenced to life in prison without parole for his crimes. He admitted to killing 8 women, the remains of most of them found between 1993 and 2011. The killings went unsolved until DNA matched from a pizza crust Huerman discarded in a Manhattan trash can led to his arrest in 2023. During the sentencing hearing, victims' family members read impact statements, with one saying, quote, "I hope you suffer," recounting getting a taunting phone call from Huerman days after her sister had disappeared. In April, he pleaded guilty, working out a plea deal for the sentence he was given. In New York City, Tanya J. Powers, Fox News.
13: A teenager who was thrown to the ground after a Central Park carriage horse bolted from its driver Wednesday afternoon has died. The NYPD says that the 18-year-old was in the carriage with 3 other passengers when that accident occurred. There's an investigation now underway. I'm Sue Guzman. This is Fox News.
21: The 880 Weather Watch for South Central Nebraska and North Central Kansas calls for some cloudiness in the region overnight, maybe even a few sprinkles in northern areas as well. Lows will make it down to the upper 50s to low 60s in most areas. Thursday, a few sprinkles still possible in northern areas before noon. Lots of sunshine for everybody during the afternoon. Highs warm into the low 80s across the region. Thursday night, mostly clear. Lows fall into the 50s across the region. And then Friday, clouds be on the increase. Shower and storm chances return to the region. And everybody should be able to get into the low 80s for high temperatures. From the 880 Weather Center, I'm Phil Jensko. For more, check KRVN.com.
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0: This is Lee Habib, and this is Our American Stories, the show where America is the star and the American people. 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Up next, a story from Joe Garman. Joe is the founder of Armed Prison Ministries, one of the largest prison ministries in the world. While it's fair to say that he's seen his fair share of prisoners over the years, one sticks out for pretty obvious reasons. He was the infamous dictator of Panama. Let's get into the story. Here's Joe with our own contributor, Katrina Hine.
1: When you go into the chapel, you don't know who this guy is in this pew or who that guy is on the platform.
2: So when you met Noriega the first time, you met him face to face, right?
1: Oh, yeah. Don't you remember when we invaded Panama? Remember that?
3: The goals of the United States have been to safeguard the lives of Americans, to defend democracy in Panama, to combat drug trafficking, and to protect the integrity of the Panama Canal Treaty.
1: And they were broadcasting, trying to get him to come and surrender, and playing loud music and all that.
2: So, you know, talking about why he was such a bad man.
1: Was a bad man. I'm telling you, he was. He killed people, and I mean, he was deep in the drugs. He was a drug lord. They always called him dictator. He called himself president. But I mean, he was a different person in that jail cell after he became Christian. Well, we build baptistries at my ministry. And the man who brought him to Christ ordered a baptistry from us. And that's what he was baptized in. That's when I broke in and started writing to him, you know, because we were the ones who provided this baptistry for him. And he wrote back and invited me anytime I was in the Miami area to come and see him, and he would schedule an opening for me to come in. And he had a pod all to himself in that prison. He was in solitary confinement at all times because they didn't want him speaking to the other prisoners, and they didn't want the other prisoners speaking to him.
2: What were they afraid of?
1: Drugs. He could have run that out of the prison. But his pod was made up of two compartments. The one compartment had his bed and his exercise equipment in there. And the other apartment had a table and kind of like a little office in there. And so he would do his exercises, and then he'd go and write his letters and whatever. We had communion. I took communion to him. And he and his daughter, in fact, she was my translator. She was my interpreter. We talked about sin. She would talk about sin with him. He was like a hungry man listening to the truth of God. I'm telling you, he was sincere in every way. And it proved it. When he was sent back to Panama, they put him in a home. They didn't put him in a prison. They gave him a house. And he and his wife lived in that house. And he'd walk to the store and back and stuff like that. But nothing like before. He was a changed person. And Christ is the one who did it to him. It all started with a beauty shop operator. Thank God for his daughter. She went to Venezuela for something. And while she was there, she went into a beauty shop to get her hair done. And the beautician, who was female, did not know this was Noriega's daughter. And she asked Noriega's daughter, I wish I could remember the girl's name, I can't remember her name, but she asked her if she was a Christian, and she said no. And that beauty shop operator witnessed to her in that beauty shop. And when she got out of the beauty shop, a couple of days later, she heard some of our students, we had some students from Mozart Christian College down there, conducting youth revivals. She went to one of them. And she went forward one night, confessed Christ. And when they asked her what was her name, she wouldn't tell them. But come to find out, they baptized Noriega's daughter in the river. And Noriega's daughter then witnessed to her mother. Her mother became a beautiful Christian lady. Her mother eventually moved to Miami, had a Bible study in her home for ladies. And there sat Noriega with a daughter and a wife, both shooting both ways at him. That beauty shop operator to this day does not know what she did. But God, what do you think of that? And here we are today talking about it because of what she did. She could have been quiet. And you know, things like this don't just happen. That'll make you scratch your head, you know that? And God has done that for me in so many ways. So many ways. I had this idea and poo, here I am over here, you know.
0: And Joe Garman is right. Things like this just don't happen. This one hairdresser in Venezuela shares her testimony with the daughter of Manuel Noriega. And his wife, well, she shares her testimony with the dictator, mass murderer. And what do you know? A life has changed. A life in prison, no doubt. A bad life lived, but a life redeemed. The story of the hairdresser who converted a dictator. Here on Our American Stories. 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
0: And we return to Our American Stories. Founded in 1946, we consider the National Basketball Association, or the NBA, to be a cultural icon, but it certainly didn't start off that way. And it took the hiring of a man named Larry O'Brien to get it on the path to being a serious organization. Here with the story of the rise of the NBA as a business is Pete Croato, author of From Hangtime to Primetime. Take it away, Pete.
10: The NBA in its early days in the 1940s, 1950s, was really a regional league. It was a league whose teams were based in the Midwest and the East Coast. The furthest team west was St. Louis. So it really was a regional league, and it was a league that really struggled for mainstream acceptance. For years, it had trouble getting a favorable national television contract. For years, it played in arenas that really were antiquated or run down, nowhere close to the entertainment meccas that we see today. It really was a second-tier professional league. Baseball had always been America's game. Its roots were established for years and years and years. And the NFL had gained a foothold with television thanks to the 1958 NFL Championship game, which was the league's first overtime game. The NBA didn't really have anything like that. It was really an afterthought to college basketball, which was huge in the 1950s. And even to the Harlem Globetrotters. In fact, NBA games typically were the previews or the first act, so to speak, to Harlem Globetrotter games, to college basketball games, especially in New York City. And if you read player autobiographies or player biographies from the 1950s, 1960s, 1970s, a lot of these players had second jobs. They had other business interests. They weren't making exorbitant salaries. You know, now, if you sign a professional contract as a highly touted rookie with any of the four major sports, you're pretty much set for life. Back then, that wasn't the case. So the NBA in the 1940s, 50s, even into the 1960s, was a league that was looking for relevance. It was looking for a foothold into America's sporting culture. The NBA needed to make a leap to become legitimate. And by putting Larry O'Brien in that position, it is the first step towards saying, hey, we're a business. We mean business. Larry O'Brien was a major fixture in Democratic national politics. He was somebody who, as time goes on, I think we've forgotten just what a political figure he was in the 1950s into the early 1970s. But Larry O'Brien was part of JFK's Irish Mafia. He basically helped JFK get to the White House. He was on the plane coming back from Dallas after JFK was assassinated. After that, he was a member of Lyndon B. Johnson's cabinet. He was Postmaster General. And then after that, he was the chairman of the Democratic National Committee for two terms. He was on the cover of Time magazine. So he was somebody who was a major, major figure in national politics. But Larry O'Brien, by the time the mid-1970s roll around, he had become a relic. He's retired for the most part. He is somebody who is really looking for something to do. And when J. Walter Kennedy decides that he's had enough being the NBA's commissioner, he looks to Larry O'Brien. He reaches out to Larry O'Brien specifically to ask him to take over. And Larry O'Brien says no. Because here's the thing. Now, when someone is elected to be the commissioner of a sports league, that is a career pinnacle. For Roger Goodell at the NFL, for Rob Manfred at Major League Baseball, Gary Bettman at the NHL, that is a pinnacle. When you die, they lead your obituary with the fact that you were the commissioner of the NHL or Major League Baseball. For Larry O'Brien, this was a step down. So the NBA really courted him because for two reasons. First, they knew that he was a basketball fan because he was someone who grew up watching the Celtics. He had season tickets to the Knicks. But Larry O'Brien was also somebody who was going to give the league instant credibility. And the NBA ultimately won Larry O'Brien over after numerous attempts because they convinced him, look, you'll have absolute power here. This isn't going to be a real figurehead position. You'll actually be able to do things here. You'll be able to make decisions and carry out policy. You'll have impact. And his election as commissioner, his hiring as commissioner, was significant for two reasons. First, he gives the NBA, as I mentioned before, instant credibility. This is a league that was really struggling for national relevance. It was struggling to become a player. And Larry O'Brien gave the NBA cachet. It was headline news that he was the NBA commissioner. It made people take notice. So there's that. And the second thing is that he brings order to the NBA. The heads of the NBA before Larry O'Brien, Maurice Podoloff and J. Walter Kennedy, they came of age with the NBA. They were ingrained in the NBA. They didn't have outside influence. And Larry O'Brien came in and he was not associated with the NBA. He didn't have allegiances. He was somebody who just wanted what was best for the NBA. So he came in with no biases. He was his own man. And he also had the ability to manage. Larry O'Brien ran the best meetings. And that may not sound like much, but you have to understand that meetings before in the 50s and 60s were contentious, bickering affairs, kind of like a Thanksgiving dinner with different political opinions being bandied back and forth. So Larry O'Brien coming in and just saying, look, this is what we're doing. We're just going to get down to brass tacks. It doesn't sound like much, but for a league that couldn't get out of its own way, it was huge. This really comes across in the NBA's absorption of the ABA, the American Basketball Association, because Larry O'Brien, you know, just wanted to get the deal done. And when the two leagues were meeting to try and figure out what teams to absorb and what money should change hands, you know, the meetings are going on in 1976. And in the closing days, Larry O'Brien just says to the owners, look, up or down, meaning we could stay here and bicker about these contracts, or you can take the money, get into a plane, cash your checks, and make a small fortune before the day's ends. And for the ABA, which had a lot of bankrupt owners and financially struggling owners, Larry O'Brien was able to just distill their problem into a simple question, up or down. And that's what the NBA needed. The NBA needed someone to just get down to the brass tacks of running a business. But one of his greatest gifts wasn't so much policy he enacted or edicts that he handed down, though he did his fair share. What Larry O'Brien did was he recognized talent and he could delegate. And one thing that he did is that he hired a young lawyer who was outside counsel for the NBA named David Stern, and he brought him in as his second in command. And David Stern later went on to become the NBA commissioner, and in my mind, is the most influential sports commissioner of the last 50 years. So Larry O'Brien's ability to recognize David Stern as somebody who could do the dirty work, who could get to know the GMs and the team owners and the union representatives, having David Stern clear a path and basically get a 5-year start to become the commissioner of the NBA, that was Larry O'Brien's greatest legacy. And I think that's why he is one of the most overlooked figures in the rise of the NBA.
0: And we're listening to Pete Croatto telling the story of the NBA. And what's so interesting about this take is he's looking at it from a business angle. No business of sports, no business of entertainment. no entertainment. In the 40s and 50s, well, the league didn't extend past St. Louis. Good luck with the TV contract. In the old days, NBA players had summer jobs. And then comes Larry O'Brien, and then comes David Stern, his second in command. When we come back, more of the remarkable story of the NBA with Pete Croato, author of From Hang Time to Prime Time, here on Our American Story.

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8: The 880 Weather Watch for South Central Nebraska and North Central Kansas calls for some cloudiness in the region overnight, maybe even a few sprinkles in northern areas as well. Lows will make it down to the upper 50s to low 60s in most areas. Thursday, a few sprinkles still possible in northern areas before noon. Lots of sunshine for everybody during the afternoon. Highs warm into the low 80s across the region. Thursday night, mostly clear. Lows fall into the 50s across the region. And then Friday, clouds beyond the increase, shower and storm chances return to the region, and everybody should be able to get into the low 80s for high temperatures. From the 880 Weather Center, I'm Phil Jensko. For more, check KRVN.com. Right now it's 66.
9: 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The Great Plains depends on 880 KRVN Lexington.
10: Fox News, I'm Sue Gussman. President Trump has signed the Memorandum of Understanding to end the fighting with Iran. Fox's Peter Ducey.
11: On a 14-point plan, it's not until point number 8 that you find this. The Islamic Republic of Iran reaffirms that it shall not procure or develop nuclear weapons. U.S. military assets on standby in the region if Iran starts charging tolls in the Strait of Hormuz.
10: Sanctions on Iran's oil exports will be waived, and the Strait of Hormuz is set to fully reopen Friday. Firefighters in Miami-Dade County, Florida, battling a pair of wildfires that have burned more than 16,000 acres. Miami-Dade County Fire Rescue Chief Jay Jadala.
12: The fire has now split into two. The fire has two names. We have the Quarry 2 fire, and we also have the Well fire.
10: Quarry 2 fire, 50% contained. The Well fire, 25% containment. 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
15: And we return to our American stories and the story of the NBA. When we last left off, NBA Commissioner Larry O'Brien had hired a young lawyer by the name of David Stern to be his second in command. And Stern himself would soon take over Larry's job, changing the NBA forever. Here again is Pete Croato.

0: Larry Bird was one of those bosses where he came in at 9 o'clock, he went to his office, shut the door, and you saw him at 5 o'clock. David Stern was everywhere. He was at the arenas. He was talking to the GMs. He was talking to the press. He was talking to the networks that aired NBA games. So every week, David Stern would go on a conference call with the broadcast crew at USA Network, the cable station that aired NBA games. And there's one meeting where David Stern says, "Look, guys, focus on the stars. Don't worry about the records. Don't worry about who's winning, who's losing. Focus on the stars. If it's a terrible matchup, let's say the Clippers are playing the Celtics, let's say, focus on John Havlicek. Focus on Dave Cowens. They're folks that people know." And that, to me, was David Stern's genius, was that he was able to recognize that to generate interest, he had to identify ways for Joe and Jane Public to watch a basketball game beyond 2 minutes. And that was with stars. That was with Magic Johnson and Larry Bird and Julius Irving. Focus on them. And that star system is what sustained the NBA and what sustains it to this day. That is David Stern's baby. And it comes about in a number of ways. First is the establishment of NBA Entertainment, which is what David Stern creates. So NBA Entertainment becomes this sort of archive of game footage and player interviews, and all this material gets culled into halftime features and advertisements that extol the best and brightest of the NBA. Later on, NBA Entertainment takes all this footage that they've stored from games and whatnot, and they turn that into videos highlighting players. So you have a Michael Jordan video cassette. You have a Magic Johnson video cassette. You have a Larry Bird video cassette. David Stern partners with the television station, specifically with CBS, and comes up with a game plan. Each game was going to have at least two players.
1: Larry Bird.
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0: Because that's who the casual fans wanted to see. They wanted to see stars. So you have NBA Entertainment, you have the television coverage, and you also have NBA properties, which, again, is a David Stern-led development, which focuses on apparel that focuses on players, players' faces, what they do. So, you know, it's not just getting a 76ers t-shirt, it's getting a Julius Irving t-shirt, it's getting a Charles Barkley t-shirt, it's getting a Magic Johnson hat or a Magic Johnson sweatshirt. So it is a multi-pronged attack that David Stern leads. And it all comes down to the players. Because think of it this way. Kids, I think, get their sports teams from their parents, right? Or from their grandparents or from their family or from allegiances in town. If you are somebody who's getting into the NBA as a lone wolf, like I was, I had parents who were not really sports fans. You know, my parents didn't know what hand a baseball glove went on. You're going to gravitate toward players, then go toward a team. And if you know the players through commercials, if you highlight their best attributes, like Magic Johnson's smile or Larry Bird's competitiveness, you are going to win people over. And it also helps if you work with a television network like CBS and CBS Sports that knows how to frame the games as television dramas. When you have Magic versus Larry, you're not just focusing on these two great players, you're focusing on the two sterling franchises of the NBA and the Boston Celtics and the Los Angeles Lakers. You're focusing on East versus West, and you're turning all those components into a narrative that anybody can get behind. So the NBA Finals, any NBA game, isn't just a sporting event. It becomes an episode of television. Where the same way that if you watch a television pilot, you get the characters, you get the storyline, and you get, you know, a happy ending or an ending, the same thing happens with NBA games on CBS. You get a beginning, middle, and end. You get a flashy introduction. You're caught up to speed with where things are. And then you get a game that is filmed almost like a movie with quick cuts and close-ups and reaction shots. You get personality into the game. And that personality bleeds through every product, whether it's a VHS tape, whether it's a t-shirt, doesn't matter what it is. Because as David Stern said, it's not what people think about you, it's how they feel about you. That is the mantra of the NBA. It is an emotional league. And that is the lifeline for the NBA's story, for its success over the past 35, 40 years. But Marvin Gaye's national anthem at the 1983 NBA All-Star Game in Los Angeles, to me, is a pivotal point in the NBA's history, because that's when the NBA became the world's cool sport. You have to remember that for the longest time, the national anthem was performed in a very straight-ahead fashion. But Marvin Gaye's national anthem comes at the right time. It's when hip-hop is making its ways into the American culture, and it's also a major cultural figure in Marvin Gaye, who's Motown and Sexual Healing, singing the song. And it's also the sign that the NBA wasn't going to play by the rules of the NFL, of Major League Baseball. It was going to do its own thing. Because here was an unabashedly African-American version of that song that reflected who was on the court. You had a majority of African-American players playing, but it also represented what you saw on the court in terms of style of play. That national anthem, if anyone hasn't heard it, is a soulful, stirring rendition that incorporates R&B, gospel. He's singing it over a pre-recorded beat. It reflected what the NBA was and what it could be. It was a cool sport. It wasn't a sport for your mom and your dad and your grandma and your grandpa. It was a sport that was for the cool kids at the table, for the teenagers, for the young Americans who wanted something different, that wanted something that was hip, that belonged to them. And that national anthem set the stage for everything that happened afterward in the NBA's cultural history, because it was defiantly non-traditional, but in a way that was entertaining and fun and exciting and different. And for any young sports fan who, growing up in that era and afterward, that's what the NBA represented when you first saw a basketball game. It represented something different. The players looked different. They carried themselves in a different way. The game was filmed differently. The players did things differently. They talked differently. That anthem also changed the way the NBA organized its All-Star games. It became more than just East versus West, your best versus my best. It also became, what can we do to give the audience the best time possible? So Marvin Gaye, in a lot of ways, launched a business revolution.
2: And you've been listening to Pete Croato tell a heck of a story about the NBA. And we're huge hoops fans in my house. Heck, when I was a kid, I did Bobby Knight's camp, captain of my high school basketball team twice. And to hear this story told so well by someone like Pete, well, it brings back a lot of memories. When we come back, more of Pete Croato on the story of not only Larry O'Brien, but how David Stern helped turn the NBA into the cool game, the cool thing in American culture.
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5: And we return to Our American Stories and the final segment on the rise of the National Basketball Association. When we last left off, Pete Croato, author of From Hang Time to Prime Time, was telling us about how David Stern, Marvin Gaye, the television drama of the NBA, and its superstar players launched it into the success it is today. The NBA was at a high point, and they were about to partner with a growing cultural force that would take them even higher. Here again is Pete Croato.
6: The NBA really started to become a mainstream force in 1979 with the arrival of Magic Johnson and Larry Bird. 1979 is also the year that Rapper's Delight hits the airwaves. Hip-hop, rap, and the overall culture is a youth culture. It was especially a youth culture in the 1980s into the early 1990s. The NBA has always been about doing what's new, what's relevant. The NBA's tradition is that it has no tradition. So partnering hip-hop with the NBA, or rather the NBA partnering with hip-hop, was really a no-brainer. Hip-hop has a youthful audience that has money to spend and wants something that's new, doesn't want the same old thing, they don't want to listen to Mick Jagger or the Rolling Stones. They don't want to hear stories about Mickey Mantle and Jim Brown. They want what's new. The NBA's partnership with hip hop was a match made in heaven. It's also not surprising because hip hop really started as a byproduct of city culture. Basketball is very much a city game. It did take place in gymnasiums, obviously, and it did take place in the suburbs, but basketball's biggest influence is in the cities. You don't need much room to put up a basketball court. You don't need much room to put up even a hoop. The game really was a way for city kids to assimilate into American culture, especially Jews and African Americans. So it may seem odd or unusual that the NBA would

0: partner with hip-hop, but really it's not. As the NBA is becoming a youthful, hip league that's going mainstream, thanks to stars like Michael Jordan and Magic Johnson, hip-hop is enjoying the same renaissance. MTV starts playing rap videos. Rap starts to mimic pop songs with choruses and hooks and also incorporating elements of rock music. For example, Walk This Way, You've Got to Fight for Your Right to Party. Those songs have hooks that a young fan can get into even if they don't like rap. And it's different. It's the new rock and roll. And that's appealing to kids. And also, you have artists that now are really more like entertainers coming to the forefront. You have Will Smith, you have MC Hammer, you have God Help Us Vanilla Ice. They all kind of come into that era. So as the NBA became mainstream, hip hop became mainstream. That also generates a line of culture and a line of clothing that, specifically sneakers, that hooks not only a young audience, but the players. So it is a natural marriage of the two. The two go hand in hand, even to this day. And all the forces aligned with Michael Jordan and with Nike and with the market. And here's why. For a number of years, the NBA stars were always quote-unquote model citizens, such as Julius Erving. They can package as team-oriented stars, such as Magic Johnson and Larry Bird, part of a rivalry, or they were just boring. So Michael Jordan comes along with a shoe that is quote-unquote banned by the NBA. It doesn't look like any shoe you've ever seen. It's got white and black and red. It is completely foreign. And then you have Michael Jordan, who embodies the spirit of that shoe because he is a soloist. He is not part of a team. He's not established. He is brand new. He is marketed as a rebel. By going over players, by putting the ball in the hoop in ways that many people have not seen. And he can play. He's an extraordinary player. And he is somebody that looks good on camera. He's extremely attractive. He's a manageable height at 6'6". He is a matinee idol for basketball. So all those things come together and turn this shoe into a cultural force. It's not just a shoe. You are buying the 1980s version of the leather jacket or the Davy Crockett hat. And when it's embraced by not only basketball fans, but by hip-hop artists, by city kids, by whomever, and when clothing comes out to match the shoes, the cat's out of the bag. So Michael Jordan really represents the beginning of the sneaker clothing fashion trend in popular culture, I think. Because he was somebody who you could represent, who you could aspire to be just by wearing his shoe. And if you're a teenager and you want to be rebellious, it's very easy to chalk up $65 or $100 or $150 to become rebellious, to become part of a movement. Especially when that movement is represented by somebody who is as magnetic, who's as brilliant a player as Michael Jordan is. It's a very easy association to make, and it persists. So if you want to be like Steph Curry or Kevin Durant or, God forbid, Kyrie Irving, buying their shoe, buying their apparel is a way to get closer to them. And Michael Jordan is the start of that. The NBA now is a global business. I mean, it is worth billions and billions of dollars. And it has thousands of employees across the globe. It is constantly trying to sow its seeds of development in different areas of the world. I mean, I think Africa is now the latest continent to come under the NBA's purview. So it is just now this behemoth. And the NBA is part of our life, whether we're online or watching it on TV. I mean, it's, you know, I think most people know who LeBron James is, they know who Kevin Durant is. They're cultural institutions. I think we forget that the NBA wasn't always like this. The NBA wasn't always a colossus, an international colossus. What's amazing to me is that the NBA we see today came about because of the efforts of people who loved basketball, who just loved the NBA and loved what it could be. These are people that just worked tirelessly to elevate a game that they loved and were passionate about. David Stern, Larry O'Brien, Larry Bird, Magic Johnson, Michael Jordan. But the NBA's rise is the result of so many people that have fallen into the cracks of history. Men and women like Paul Gilbert, Ed Desser, Bill Fickett, Ted Shaker, and Arlene Weltman. These men and women who worked tirelessly and sacrificed and sometimes embarrassed themselves to turn the NBA into a part of our lives, their efforts have been forgotten. And it's a crying shame. The NBA's rise to success didn't come about because of Michael Jordan, David Stern, Larry Bird, and Magic Johnson. It's a story of dozens and dozens of people working together to create what we see today.
1: And a great job on the production by Monty Montgomery. And a special thanks to author Pete Corrado. His book, From Hang Time to Prime Time, is available on Amazon and the usual suspects. And what a story it tells. And it starts early. Baseball was America's pastime, football second by the late 50s. But it took Larry O'Brien, David Stern, and a bunch of others to put the NBA on the map. And indeed, it took some great players too, Bird and Magic. Also combining with rap music in this remarkable, remarkable merger of cultural forces. The partnership between the two, a match made in heaven, as Pete said. Then came Jordan, Nike, and the market. Let's face it, Jordan was a matinee idol, a master salesman, and a virtuoso performer. And the NBA turned into a pop culture force. Indeed, my own daughter Reagan, for Christmas, wanted the Nike Blue North Carolina Air Jordans, proving that he's still, and the NBA is still, a cultural force. The story of the NBA here on Our American Stories.

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6: An agreement with Iran. I'm Ted Lindner, Fox News. President Trump on the way home after attending the G7 summit in France. That's where he signed the temporary ceasefire agreement between the United States and Iran. Fox's Alex Hogan with more.
7: Iran also confirming that it has signed the deal as well. So we're also learning more about the details of the agreement. It will end the naval blockade, reopen the Strait of Hormuz toll-free for 60 days. So there will be more talks to take place to determine the next steps after that. It calls for Iran to dilute its highly enriched uranium. It would lift sanctions on Iran. The U.S. will help develop, quote, at least $300 billion for the reconstruction and economic development of the Islamic Republic of Iran. And President Trump multiple times reiterated the argument that the money is not coming from the U.S.
8: It's not our money. It's their money. And we froze it at a certain point in time. I guess we're going to have to give it back.
7: This agreement will kick off 60 more days of future negotiations.
6: Meantime, a Senate hearing to confirm U.S. Attorney for the Southern District of New York, Jay Clayton, as Director of National Intelligence, postponed Wednesday after the president ordered him not to appear. Senate Minority Leader Chuck Schumer, very upset about this, fuming and critical of the president.
9: Every action he takes undercuts our safety for his own ridiculous, sometimes even indiscernible, political motivation.
6: Clayton's nomination came after President Trump faced bipartisan backlash for his decision to appoint Federal Housing Finance Agency head Bill Pulte as acting director of National Intelligence. And military officials identifying all 8 men killed in this week's fiery crash of a B-52 bomber during a test flight at Edwards Air Force Base in Southern California. The victims included 4 active duty airmen, 1 reservist, and 3 civilians, according to a statement from the base. The men range in age from 32 to 53. No cause had been determined. The investigation continues. 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
6: Folks are under a tropical storm warning in southeast Texas. That warning stretching into Louisiana. Across the region, people spent much of Wednesday getting ready for what could be a days-long stretch of heavy rain, strong winds, and rising water. Fox Weather's Katie Burns got more from Port Arthur, Texas.
11: Cities like Port Arthur opened sandbagging sites to help residents protect their homes. And Port Arthur Mayor Charlotte Moses urged people to take the storm seriously, but not to panic, saying, now is the time to prepare.
2: We've issued a disaster declaration, and that just means in preparation of anything that happens, strong winds, gusty winds, flooding, whatever it is, I've put those things in place so that we can recover. We're not calling for an evacuation.
12: Forecasters say this system could drop several inches of rain across parts of the region, and at the same time, persistent onshore winds will keep pushing Gulf water toward the coast, raising that threat of coastal flooding. We've already seen just how quickly floodwaters can turn dangerous. In Port Arthur, Texas, Katie Byrne, Fox Weather.
6: Since the weekend, floodings claimed two lives in Texas, overwhelmed roads, and left dozens of cars underwater. Stay up to date on the latest in the storm. Make sure you have the Fox Weather app. And a massive run on beer in Boston, pushing local pubs to the limit, all thanks to visiting soccer fans from Scotland who are in town for the World Cup.
13: Scottish soccer fans are having a good time watching the FIFA World Cup. Maybe too much of a good time. Sam Adams says its Boston tap room ran out of its signature lager because the Tartan Army drank it dry after Scotland's 1-0 win over Haiti on Saturday. The company had to schedule an emergency delivery just to keep up. And Sam Adams wasn't the only one. Hennessy's Bar downtown says it tripled its St. Patrick's Day sales and sold out of beer altogether on Sunday night. Hopefully the bars are stocking up. Scotland is next scheduled to play Morocco and Foxborough Friday night. Tom Rigotti, Fox News.
6: And I'm Ted Lindner. This is Fox News.
14: The 880 Weather Watch for South Central Nebraska and North Central Kansas calls for some cloudiness in the region overnight, maybe even a few sprinkles in northern areas as well. Lows will make it down to the upper 50s to low 60s in most areas. Thursday, a few sprinkles still possible in northern areas before noon. Lots of sunshine for everybody during the afternoon. Highs warm into the low 80s across the region. Thursday night, mostly clear. Lows fall into the 50s across the region. And then Friday, clouds be on the increase. Shower and storm chances return to the region. And everybody should be able to get into the low 80s for high temperatures. From the 880 Weather Center, I'm Phil Jensko. For more, check KRVN.com. Right now, it's 64.
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0: This is Lee Habib, and this is Our American Stories. During John Wooden's 27 years at UCLA, he coached the Bruins to 4 undefeated seasons and a record 10 national championships. He was the first person inducted into the National Basketball Hall of Fame, both as a player and as a coach. And the NCAA and ESPN both named him the greatest coach of the 20th century. The story we are about to hear from Greg Hengler is told by John Wooden himself, his family, his friends, and his players. Here's John Wooden.
1: I grew up at Sutton, about 8 miles north of Martinsville, and we lived on a farm there. And what I think the person probably had most influence on me throughout were my mother and father, and particularly my father. He said, there's always time for play. That's after the chores and the studies are done, of course. He read to us every night. We didn't have electricity or running water or anything on the farm. And he would read poetry and scriptures to us every night. Just being born in Indiana in those years, and any young fellow is going to be interested in basketball, and it's just the natural thing. Dad tacked up an old tomato basket, and mother took an old cotton sock and filled it with rags, making it as round as you possibly could, and that's where I first started. I went to grade school there at Centerton.
2: My father, I think, is a man for whom the word gentleman was coined, because he truly was a gentleman. Something that he gave me when I graduated from a small country grade school at Centerton was a little card that had a creed of 7 points. The first one was, be true to yourself. The next point was, make each day your masterpiece. The third one was, help others. The fourth one was, make friendship a fine art. Another one was, build a shelter against a rainy day. Another one was, drink deeply from good books. Most important, the good book. And then the last point in this creed was, every day and every evening, pray for guidance and give thanks for your blessings.
1: My first year in high school, I commuted on the interurban that ran from Indianapolis to Martinsville. And then we lost the farm after my freshman year, and we moved into Martinsville. I met the young lady, the only girl with whom I ever went with.
3: Here's John's daughter, Nancy.
4: My dad was very, very shy, worked on the farm. My mother was a city girl from Martinsville. She came out with some friends that had a car, and he was working in the field, and he wouldn't come over to the car. They kept motioning over, and he was plowing, and he said he was dirty and sweaty and his overalls. And then when school started again, my mother made a beeline for him and said, you know, why didn't you come over? And he said, I wasn't cleaned up, and I was ashamed. And she said, you know, John Bob is what she called him until they were in their 30s. I would never be ashamed of you. And he knew right then that that was for him.
3: In 1924, Martinsville built Indiana's largest high school gymnasium. It sat 5,228, 428 more than the population of the town. During basketball season, Coach Glenn Curtis established a policy of no dating and home by 8 p.m. for his players. Nellie countered by joining the pep band. Before every game, John winked at Nellie, seated with her bandmates. She gave him an okay sign, and he waved back at her. It was the beginning of a pre-game ritual that would last for half a century. While playing for legendary coach Ward Piggy Lambert at Purdue, John was a 3-time All-American and won a national championship. After his senior season, John played a few professional basketball games for the Chicago Bruins. This was 25 years before the NBA, but was hesitant about their lucrative offers to play full-time. He sought advice from his coach at Purdue.
1: When I graduated from Purdue, I was offered a
5: lot of money in those days, a lot of money to play semi-pro basketball with a traveling team. It'd just be traveling around all over playing games, and it was a lot of money. And I talked to Mr. Lambert, my coach. Piggy Lambert was a man of as high principles as anyone I've ever known. Very, very high principles. Told him about this. Oh, he says, that's a lot of money. And I, yes, yes. And he said, you going to take it? Oh, I said, what do you mean? He said, what'd you come to Purdue for? I said, to get an education, I think. Did you get it? And I said, well, I hope so. Well, he said, I wouldn't throw it away if I were you, but it's something you have to do yourself. But remember this, you can't play in dirt and not get dirty.
3: 2 days before John and Nellie's wedding, a bank failure claimed John's life savings of $909.25. Here's John and daughter Nancy.
1: Nellie and I were married in Indianapolis on August 8, 1932, and my brother and his girlfriend, who had a car, drove us up, and then they left.
4: My mother was very outgoing. My dad was very, very shy. And she encouraged him in high school to take a public speaking course because he just kind of always had his head down. And I think she was very instrumental in getting him to become less shy with people. They were totally opposite, so I think that's always a big attraction. Sometimes it works, sometimes it doesn't. But in this case, it worked beautifully.
3: A few weeks after their wedding, Nellie and John moved to Dayton, Kentucky, where he had taken a job as a high school English teacher, athletic director, and head coach of three sports, including football, which he had never played. When one surly player challenged Coach Wooden's authority, a brief physical altercation followed. John was immediately ashamed. John rehired the former football coach and turned all of his attention to basketball.
0: And what a story we're hearing, John Wooden's story. When we come back, more of this remarkable life story, the story of John Wooden, here on Our American Stories. 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
0: And we continue with Our American Stories and the life story of John Wooden. 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
3: Nancy Ann Wooden arrived in March of 1934. But after 2 years in Dayton, John, Nellie, and Nancy moved to a new opportunity in South Bend, Indiana.
5: I don't think South Bend knew whether I'd be a good English teacher or not. They hoped from my background that I could maybe be a pretty good basketball and baseball coach. I wanted to be the best English teacher. I ran across a couple of things that made an impression on me. One of them is no written word, no oral plea can teach our youth what they should be, nor all the books on all the shelves. It's what the teachers are themselves. That made an impression on me.
3: John's school year was filled with teaching, coaching, and playing professional games on the weekends. But when America entered World War II in 1941, everything changed. Here's John and Nancy.
5: I enlisted, and probably the major disagreement that my dear wife and I had in all our years was that she didn't think I should have.
4: She was upset because Daddy enlisted without, and they always talked everything over, but in this particular thing, at this particular time, he just wanted to do that. He said so his son would never have to. And I can remember being very frightened.
3: In the aftermath of World War II, many young men went to college. John went back to his job in South Bend, but then his former high school coach, Glenn Curtis, recommended him for the head coaching position at Indiana State. After 11 years as a high school basketball coach, John and Nellie moved to Terre Haute in the summer of 1946. When Wooden held tryouts in October, the gymnasium overflowed with candidates. The team's record during the first season earned them an invitation to the NAIB tournament in Kansas City. That is, as long as they didn't bring Clarence Walker, the only black man on the team. Coach Wooden said his team would not play. Here's Kevin Walker and Indiana State players.
12: My father's name was Clarence Jordan Walker, and his connection with John Wooden was he was a basketball player at Indiana State. Through the years of growing up, my father really never talked much about his days in college. However, it's this one day, I was a senior in high school, and we lost our regional championship basketball game. I was a little distraught about it, of course, and my father came up to me and said, "I got something I want you to see." And it was more of a diary that he kept on himself and the Indiana State basketball team and everything that they went through, everywhere that they had to go, where he could play, where he couldn't play, even to the point to places that he could not even go. And I started asking him questions about it. He would just say, you know, this is how it was back then. Every day was a different day, and every day has its own trouble. Well, John Wooden, for me reading that portion of the diary, told me about his character and his Christian discipleship, actually, where he would, if we don't take the whole, we're not going at all. And what I mean by the whole, his team, that was like his family, and not one was greater than the other.
13: When you became associated with Coach Wooden, why you were going to be one of his family.
14: He's one of my boys. he would say, no, we're not coming. We didn't see color. None of Wooden's teams ever saw color.
13: We would stop at a restaurant along the way, and somebody would refuse to allow him to eat with us.
15: And the manager says, we don't feed people like this. So we all decided to leave. That's what we did.
12: I think the only thing that really kept his mind straight was his family and his faith in God. He was a God-fearing man, taught us and instilled Christian discipleship and stewardship within us as a family. Probably the most significant was just his desire to show all men are created equal.
3: The next year, the league changed the policy and Clarence Walker traveled with the team to Kansas City. There, he became the first black man to play in a postseason national collegiate basketball tournament. Wherever John went, his wife was always beside him. Here's a couple of Indiana State players and John's daughter, Nancy.
16: She was a pretty lady, feisty.
13: I think she was a feisty little Irish girl.
4: Feisty is a good word for her.
13: Coach Wooden said that Nellie was the most important thing in his life, and he feels that he would not have been anything without Nellie.
4: I'm asked many times about my family and growing up, and I continue to think and feel and say that I wish everyone would be as fortunate as I was to grow up in a family where my mother and dad loved each other and loved my brother Jim and I.
3: For many years, John Wooden had been contemplating the nature of success.
1: I wanted to come up with a different definition of success than Mr. Webster. I wanted to be more than just material possessions or prestige. And my dad, I remembered, he tried to teach us that never cease trying to do the best you can do at whatever it is. And I more or less forgotten that. Probably it went in one ear and out the other in that time. And then I read a short verse that said, at God's footstool to confess, a poor soul knelt and bowed his head. I failed, he cried. The master said, thou didst thy best. That is success. From those, I coined my own definition of success in 1934. I choose to define it as peace of mind attained only through self-satisfaction in knowing you made the effort to do the best of which you're capable. And you're the only one that knows that, you know. Nobody else knows. You can fool others, but you can't fool yourself. And it's like character and reputation. Your character, you're the only one that knows your character. Your reputation is what you're perceived to be by others, but your character is what you really are.
3: Coach Wooden developed a teaching tool called the Pyramid of Success. It was not just for his players, but a goal for him to pursue as well. Coach Wooden's record at Indiana State caught the attention of several large universities, including the University of Minnesota Golden Gophers and the UCLA Bruins. John and Nellie's first choice was Minnesota, and he was ready to accept their promised offer. But their phone call was delayed by a snowstorm in Minneapolis. Here's John's colleague and friend, Tom Osborne.
17: Somehow, because of a communication issue, their offer got to him late, and he'd already told the people at UCLA he would go, when he probably would have preferred to go to Minnesota because it was in the Midwest. But he said, well, once he had given his word, that was it. So he went to UCLA, and you wonder in today's culture how many coaches would do that.
3: At UCLA, football was king. The basketball team had a losing record. They shared the space with the gymnastics team, and its seating was half the capacity of John Wooden's high school. But John Wooden focused on his opportunity. He told the Los Angeles Daily News, no team is going to outrun or out-hustle the Bruins this season. Slated to finish last, UCLA captured the division championship in 1949. Here's UCLA players Keith Erickson, Marcus Johnson, Doug McIntosh, and daughter Nancy.
18: Even though I grew up in a little city called El Segundo, not too far from here, My horizons weren't real broad, so I had never even seen UCLA play. I'd never heard about Coach Wooden. He was just another coach when I got here, and nice little guy, and ran a pretty tight ship, and I was happy to be here.
19: He really taught us the basics in every facet of the game, and started with putting on your socks. And it's funny because I have a 12-year-old that I just had to, you know, re-instruct for the 20th time on how to tie his shoe. You know, his shoes always come loose during the game. Dude, tie your shoes up. So he started just tying them haphazard. I said, no. You got to start at the bottom, pull each shoestring up two at a time, tight, all the way to the top. And I thought about that. I didn't say it to him, but that's the way Coach Wooden taught us.
0: What a coach. What a story. When we continue, more of John Wooden's life story here on Our American Stories.
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27: The 880 Weather Watch for South Central Nebraska and North Central Kansas calls for some cloudiness in the region overnight, maybe even a few sprinkles in northern areas as well. Lows will make it down to the upper 50s to low 60s in most areas. Thursday, a few sprinkles still possible in northern areas before noon. Lots of sunshine for everybody during the afternoon. Highs warm into the low 80s across the region. Thursday night, mostly clear. Lows fall into the 50s across the region. And then Friday, clouds beyond the increase, shower and storm chances return to the region, and everybody should be able to get into the low 80s for high temperatures. From the 880 Weather Center, I'm Phil Jensko. For more, check KRVN.com.
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2: Fox News, I'm Sue Gussman. President Trump has signed the Memorandum of Understanding to end the fighting with Iran. Fox's Peter Ducey.
5: On a 14-point plan, it's not until point number 8 that you find this. The Islamic Republic of Iran reaffirms that it shall not procure or develop nuclear weapons. U.S. military assets on standby in the region if Iran starts charging tolls in the Strait of Hormuz.
2: Sanctions on Iran's oil exports will be waived, and the Strait of Hormuz is set to fully reopen Friday. Firefighters in Miami-Dade County, Florida, battling a pair of wildfires that have burned more than 16,000 acres. Miami-Dade County Fire Rescue Chief Jay Jadala.
6: The fire has now split into two. The fire has two names. We have the Quarry 2 fire, and we also have the Well fire.
2: Quarry 2 fire, 50% contained. The Well fire, 25% containment. 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
0: And we return to Our American Stories and Coach Wooden's story. Here is player Keith Erickson, and he won two national championships playing for Coach Wooden in 1964 and 1965.
10: Coach Wooden did all of his work during the week. 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
11: 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And so he wanted to push us to excellence.
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19: We did things like imaginary shooting drills, where you'd have an imaginary basketball, and you'd shoot the ball, this imaginary ball, and work on your form, work on your follow through and your rotation, and you had to see the ball kind of going through the hoop. So whistle would blow, we'd shoot. Whistle would blow, we'd shoot this imaginary ball. And Coach was, you know, he was into it like it was a real ball. You know, just make sure you hold it here and make sure you get the rotation. You got to put your finger right on the hole here and go through the whole thing. But, you know, in my mind, I want to say, Coach, but there's no ball. I don't know there's no ball.
11: His concern was always to get the maximum out of what we had to work with. You can't put in what God left out, but you can seek to at least maximize what God put in.
10: And then when we got to the games, we would meet beforehand. He would tell us, just to do our best, play together. And then he would sit down on the bench and we would play.
4: Usually he had his program folded up in one hand, and he had his cross in his other hand. And I only found this out in later years, but our minister from the First Christian Church in South Bend gave it to Daddy when he went into the service. And it was very unusual. It had the alpha and the omega on it. And he had his little ritual before the games, of course. You know, kind of pull up his socks and pat his assistant and then turn around and look at Mother, and she gave him the high sign. And from then on, it was up to his team.
3: In 1963, John Wooden made some changes that brought dramatic results. Here again is Keith Erickson and Doug McIntosh.
11: In 64, we were not considered to be a serious threat even to win the conference. We were playing Duke, which was a considerably larger team physically than we were, and we were underdogs in the finals. After 29 straight wins, we were still underdogs. But we played a game, the same kind of game we played all year.
10: We wore them out in the middle of the game. We had a run, and that's what won our ball games for us. Coach Wooden always told us, never get too high and never get too low. And after the championship, he was right there. The fact that we won the whole thing was, you know, that was a goal of his. And he was very happy to have that goal, but he was excited that we had done as well as we could. That's what he always preached and taught, you know, to be a team, to play together, and to be the best that you could be.
3: The next year, UCLA repeated as national champions, setting forth what would become the greatest dynasty in college sports. Wooden became known as the Wizard of Westwood, yet the only magic he ever relied on was his faith and common sense. During the following decade, the Bruins dominated college basketball. Here's Coach Wooden and UCLA great Bill Walton telling the haircut story.
14: Bill Walton,
1: was an unusual person in so many ways. He wasn't a rebel, as some people have called him, however. He was just one of those in the 60s of the anti-establishment. As far as basketball, you couldn't have a finer person on your team than Bill Walton. But between practices, I had concerns.
12: I thought I was free, free, free at last when I left home to go to UCLA. Here we were in the age of Nixon and Vietnam and Watergate, rock and roll exploding on the scene. And I thought I was just going to be up there totally on my own, having the time of my life. But then there was Coach Wooden standing right there on the steps saying, come right on in here, young man. You're mine for the next 4 years.
1: He knew that I had certain rules, such as and I didn't permit extra long hair and beards. We had one period between games of about 10 days, and he didn't shave. And it didn't look very good. He said to me after, Coach, can I talk to you? And I said, certainly, privately. And I said, you can talk before Ducky. That was our trainer and assistant. And he said, well, I just wasn't going to shave. Oh, I said, yes, I'd heard that, Bill. You'd bandied that around, and it got around that you weren't going to shave. And do you believe in this strong? Oh, yes. Yes, I believe in it very strongly. And I said, I have great respect and admiration for people who stand up for the things they, in which they believe. I do, Bill, and we're going to miss you. And he stood there for a minute and said, I'll shave.
12: I fought with Coach Wooden over these incredibly meaningless things. At the time, I thought they were the most important things in the world. I've got a saying on my desk from Coach Wooden at home. It's the things we learn after we know it all that really count in our lives. Those lessons in life are truly the greatest ones.
1: I believe one of the greatest motivating things we have is the pat on the back. I think we all like that. Now, I know that sometimes the pat has to be a little lower and a little harder, but I still believe that the pat on the back, everybody likes praise. If I ask you here, if raise your hand if you like praise. If every hand didn't go up, I think there's some liars in here, because I think everyone likes praise, and I think most people like to live up to expectations. They like to live up to the expectations, and not all of them have the poise to do that. But I think everyone really likes, you'd like to please people. You don't like to displease people in anything. And I think most people are that way. And I think the greatest motivating factor toward getting to do that is the pat on the back. Not necessarily physically, just a word, maybe a smile, maybe a nod. And I think that's the greatest motivating factor we have.
3: In December 1972, Coach Wooden suffered a mild heart attack. At the end of that season, UCLA won its seventh consecutive national title. No team had ever won more than four and was riding a 75-game winning streak. In January 1974, a one-point loss ended UCLA's 88-game winning streak. At the NCAA semifinals, North Carolina State defeated the Bruins 80-77 in double overtime. John Wooden struggled as never before with the pressure of success.
1: If you're in this type of profession, when you're in the public eye, you're going to have ups and downs. You're going to have praise, you're going to have criticism. Some of it's going to be deserved and some of it isn't. But your strength, I don't care whether you're a teacher, a surgeon, or whatever you are, your strength depends on how you react to both praise and criticism. You can't let either one affect you. I first heard this at an FCA conference in Estes Park, Colorado, in the early years of the FCA. This crowd on earth, they soon forget the heroes of the past. They cheer like mad until you fall, and that's how long you last. But God, He never does forget, and in His Hall of Fame, by just believing in His Son, inscribed, you'll find your name. I tell you, friends, I would not trade my name, however small, inscribed up there beyond the stars in that celestial hall, for any famous name on earth or glory that they share. I'd rather be an unknown here and have my name up there. wouldn't we all?
0: And you've been listening to John Wooden, hearing that story about Bill Walton, and so much today you hear in current events and in the news about the kids being the leaders of the teams and the coaches doing whatever the kids say. And we all know that doesn't make sense. When we come back, more of this remarkable life story, this remarkable man, John Wooden's story continues here on Our American Stories.
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10: After almost 40 years of coaching, retirement was on the horizon for John Wooden. But nobody knew for sure when, not even Coach Wooden. Until one Saturday night in 1975, after defeating Louisville in overtime at the NCAA semifinals in San Diego. When the game ended, instead of going to meet the press as he usually did, John Wooden made his way to the UCLA locker room. Here's Marcus Johnson.
11: Coach Wooden comes in and just kind of tells us to, you know, pipe down, you know, quiet, quiet, quiet. I got something to say to you guys. And so he came in and talked about how he was happy with the job that we had done and we had played a great game, and that he had been thinking about this a long time and had come to the conclusion that the next game, that Monday night, the championship game, would be his last game, and that he was going to retire and get out of coaching. You know, everybody felt like they had been kind of punched in the chest. He told us that and walked out, and Andre McCarter, who was the captain of that team, was kind of our spiritual compass in terms of how he looked at things, and he pulled us all together, and it's like, guys, look, you know, there's no way that we're going to let Coach Wooden not go out a national champion. You know, there's just no way that's going to happen. And we all kind of looked at each other and said, yeah, you're right. There's no way we're going to let that happen.
10: UCLA beat Kentucky 92-85. In retirement, Coach Wooden's speaking engagements and basketball camps for young players kept him busy. And of course, his theme at these events was always the pyramid of success, his teaching tool of universal truths to help people reach their full potential. Here's Bill Walton, Kareem Abdul-Jabbar, and the coach.
12: He made basketball fun. I mean, he made basketball fun, he made life fun. It was never a drag.
13: Coach Wooden was cool because he got us up to a very sharp edge, but he never was like, I think of a guy running a dog sled team. You know, he never had to do that, you know. He's very calm. His leadership was very calm, and we were very focused. And we'd go out there and tear people apart, but it wasn't a whole lot of wild passion to it.
14: Passion. Passion is temporary. It doesn't last long. Love is enduring. And that's the important thing. If we all had love in our lives, the degree that we should have, oh, it would be much happier. I like a little poem. It says, a bell isn't a bell until you ring it. A song isn't a song until you sing it. And the love that is in us wasn't put there to stay. Love isn't love till you give it away. That's the important thing. Most important word in our dictionary.

0: dictionary.
1: Things went in the order of Nell, his kids, and then basketball. And he was maybe fifth. We're talking about a very selfless man. We always knew how important his family was to him, his son and daughter and their kids. A lot of love and support, and it was obvious to us that family unit really supported him, and that was all the approval he really needed.
2: Nellie passed at age 73 on March 21st, 1985.
0: I was very fortunate, very, very fortunate. Nellie was my high school sweetheart. She's the only girl I ever dated. And we had 53 wonderful years together before I lost her. But she was so cooperative in every way. And I think we need help to help you do what you're capable of doing. She was she was great.
2: For the next two decades, on the 21st day of every month, John wrote a love letter to Nellie. Every year brought new honors and awards to Coach Wooden. He received each one graciously while keeping in mind a favorite saying, "Talent is God-given. Be humble. Fame is man-given. Be thankful. Conceit is self-given. Be careful."
3: Today is the only important day of your life. Yesterday's gone. It'll never change. Tomorrow can only be affected by what you do in preparation today, and failure to prepare is preparing to fail. My favorite poet is me. I'm a rhymer. I'll give you one that I wrote recently if you'd like to hear it. The years have left their imprint on my hands and on my face. Erect no longer is my walk, and slower is my pace. But there is no fear within my heart, because I'm growing old. I only wish I had more time to better serve my Lord. When I've gone to Him in prayer, He has brought me inner peace. And soon my cares and worries and other problems cease. He's helped me in so many ways. He's never let me down. Why should I fear the future when soon I could be near His crown? Though I know down here my time is short, there is endless time up there, and He will forgive and keep me ever in His loving care. I'm a rhymer. That's a rhyme. Not poetry.
2: John Wooden met his maker on June 4th, 2010. He was 99 years old. Let's finish the story with Keith Erickson speaking at John Wooden's memorial service on UCLA's campus.
4: Here's what I remember about Coach Wooden. Kind of a man he was. He was honest. He was wise. He was humble. He was fun. He was kind. He was gentle. He was a man of faith. He was a man of the Bible. And I repeat to you what he told me, that Jesus was the Lord of his life. On the 21st of the month, the best man I know will do what he always does on the 21st of the month. He'll sit down and pen a love letter to his only girl. He'll say how much he misses her and loves her and can't wait to see her again. Then he'll fold it once, slide it in a little envelope, and walk into his bedroom. He'll go to the stack of love letters sitting there on her pillow. Untie the yellow ribbon, place the new one on top, tie the ribbon again. There's never been another coach like Coach Wooden. Quiet as an April snow, square as a game of checkers, loyal to one woman, one school, one way, walking around campus in his sensible shoes and Jimmy Stewart morals. Discipline yourself, and others won't need to, Coach would say. Never lie, never cheat, never steal, and earn the right to be proud and confident. If you played for him, you played by his rules. Never score without acknowledging a teammate. One word of profanity and you're done for the day. Treat your opponents with respect. He believed in a hopelessly out-of-date stuff that never did anything but win championships. No dribbling behind the back or through the legs. There's no need, he'd say. No long hair and no facial hair. They take too long to dry and you can catch cold leaving the gym, he'd say. That one drove his players bonkers. It's always too soon. When you have to leave that condo, go back into the real world, as he shows you to the door, you take one last look around. The framed report cards, his great-grandkids, boxes of jelly beans peeking out from under the favorite wooden chair, the dozens of pictures of Nellie. He's a little more hunched over than last time, his steps a little smaller. You hope it's not the last time that you see him. I was with him a couple of years ago, and I said to him, "Coach, as I'm sitting in his condominium and there are awards and plaques and I said, "Coach, how would you like to be remembered?" And he immediately answered me, and he said, "I'd like to be remembered as a man who came as close as possible to being the man that my father was." Wouldn't you have loved to have known his father? What a man he must have been. Whenever you left his place, you'd go down that elevator, walk through the garage, and I had friends with me several times, and we'd be walking along after leaving, and they'd have tears in their eyes. They'd say, "One of the greatest days of my life," after hearing his stories, quote those poems, and talk about Abraham Lincoln and Mother Teresa. I'd say, "It's not over yet." We'd go up that driveway, and I'd say, "Oftentimes he stands over here at the window or on his patio, and he waves to us, and he says goodbye. He says, 'Thanks for coming.'" And we'd look there, and there he was, waving, "Thank you for coming." And I can see him there saying that to us, "Thank you for coming. Coach, thank you for allowing us into your life." Our coach, our teacher, our mentor, our friend. Your father would be very proud of the man that you were. We'll never forget you, Coach. Thank you for everything.
5: And what beautiful words. And watching grown men that day hold back tears. John Wooden's story, a remarkable story of love, of faith, here on Our American Stories.
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16: Signatures from both leaders. I'm Sue Guzman, Fox News. President Trump and the leader of Iran signing off on a memorandum of understanding that will lead to a ceasefire with Iran and begin nuclear talks.
17: It will end the naval blockade. It will reopen the Strait of Hormuz for at least 60 days. After that, there will be future talks as far as the future of what this will mean. And it potentially could be toll-free after that. According to the Iranians, at least, this deal will lift sanctions off the selling of Iranian oil. The U.S. will help develop, quote, at least $300 billion for the reconstruction and economic development of the Islamic Republic of Iran. And President Trump also addressing the war that has been breaking out in Lebanon between the IDF and Hezbollah. President Trump putting new pressure on Israel, saying that he does not believe the Israelis are doing enough.
16: Fox's Alex Hogan. Meanwhile, the Prime Minister of Pakistan on X claims the MOU goes into effect immediately, with Iran opening the Strait of Hormuz and the U.S. lifting the naval blockade. Democrat U.S. Senator Jean Shaheen accused President Trump of offering Iran concession after concession, as she put it, for next to nothing in return. War Secretary Pete Hegseth has arrived in Brussels, Belgium, where he's meeting with NATO defense ministers. Says the goal of the meeting is for NATO to get back to NATO 3.0.
18: NATO 3.0 is post-Cold War recognition that it needs to go back to a real hardline military alliance that has real military capabilities capable of deterring right here on the continent and taking the lead for the conventional defense.
16: Hegseth says President Trump's goal is to make the U.S. military defense even stronger. And the confirmation process of President Trump's nominee to head the nation's intelligence agencies is on hold. He halted the Senate hearings Wednesday and urged the Senate to renew the Foreign Intelligence Surveillance Act, which has been stalled in Congress. 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
16: Tropical Cyclone Arthur, the first named storm of the 2026 Atlantic hurricane season, making landfall on the Texas Gulf Coast Wednesday morning, bringing lots of rainfall and the threat of flooding. Fox 26 Houston's McKenna Earnhardt.
22: I am in Clute, Texas, where Clute saw a little over 8 inches of rain in just about 2 hours. And the result of that, it's this. Driving around, my photographer and I, we did see some slight flooded roadways, cars still able to pass through issue, though. Only about an inch of water. And the problem was the ditches fill up with water, and those flow into the parking lots and onto the roadways. It's really not that deep. I walked in it, and it's about up to my ankles, so it's not too bad anymore. It's slowly going down.
16: The New York Knicks will celebrate their NBA title win with a ticker tape parade in New York City today.
0: New York City Mayor Zoran Mamdani says the parade to honor the NBA champion New York Knicks could turn out to be the largest parade in the city's history. Despite winning championships in 1970 and 1973, it will be the first ticker tape parade ever for the Knicks. Then Mayor John Lindsay, who had reined in the parades, instead held smaller ceremonies for the team. This year's parade will begin in Lower Manhattan and make its way through the Canyon of Heroes to City Hall, where Mayor Mamdani will present the team with keys to the city. Security will be tight and include screenings. NYPD officials say 10,000 officers will be deployed, the largest such deployment for any planned event in city history. In New York City, Tanya J. Powers, Fox News.
16: Apple CEO Tim Cook says prices are going up for Apple products. He tells the Wall Street Journal that the increase is necessary to offset the surging cost of memory and storage chips. The costs, the result, he says, of skyrocketing demands from artificial intelligence companies that have sent the price sky high. Cook wouldn't say when the price hike is expected. Apple is expected to release new products come September. I'm Sue Guzman. This is Fox News.
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3: The 880 weather watch for south central Nebraska and north central Kansas calls for some cloudiness in the region overnight, maybe even a few sprinkles in northern areas as well. Lows will make it down to the upper 50s to low 60s in most areas. Thursday, a few sprinkles still possible in northern areas before noon. Lots of sunshine for everybody during the afternoon. Highs warm into the low 80s across the region. Thursday night, mostly clear. Lows fall into the 50s across the region. And then Friday, clouds be on the increase. Shower and storm chances return to the region. And everybody should be able to get into the low 80s for high temperatures. From the 880 Weather Center, I'm Phil Jensko. For more, check KRVN.com. Right now, it's 63.
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23: Friday. Instead, President Trump signed it today and held a news conference at the end of the G7 summit. We'll get into all of that in the third hour with open phones. We can chew on all the things President Trump said and the criticism and the praise he's getting. He's getting a lot of criticism from within his own party. And seems like his supporters are more upset than his detractors. But we can get into all that in hour number three with phone calls. Also, hour number two, Dan Mason was the, at one point, one of those powerful people in radio. He ran CBS radio for quite a long time. He was instrumental in building the radio and the industry we have today. He's written a new book called Fearless. He names names and he tells tales, and he is critical of some of his own decisions. So we'll get into that with him in hour number two. This first hour, though, we wanted to talk to somebody who knew something about gas prices, because one of the things we've been suffering with the Strait of Hormuz being shut down, are gas prices. Well, what happens now? None better than the head of petroleum analysis for Gas Buddy is going to join us for a couple minutes. Patrick DeHaan. Patrick, welcome back to America at Night.
24: Well, thanks for having me. Appreciate it.
23: You got it. Let's first start with the Strait of Hormuz. It's not open yet, but gas prices have seemed to have ticked down on the markets because of what, in anticipation of them being open?
24: Yeah, exactly right. You know, there was an about face by the Trump administration who, I want to say for the first 6 to 8 weeks after the U.S. attacked Iran, was all about escalations and open the strait and we're going to bomb you. And then there was somewhat of an about face. President Trump started to focus more on a deal. You know, a ceasefire was agreed to. That kind of changed things, and oil markets started to go backwards after the shift in tone. You know, it's been a long what, 6 weeks coming or 5 weeks coming, that this deal that he teased, you know, countless times. And oil prices for that reason were counting on something happening. So to your point, the straits remain closed. But this is one of those odd situations where, you know, motorists always say, oh, it goes up and nothing's happened yet. But oil is now going down and nothing's happened yet. And it has for 5 weeks. And now, with the deal being signed, we inch closer to potentially seeing gas prices extend those declines. The national average price of gasoline down five straight weeks. We could make it maybe six or seven, but as you point out, the strait hasn't opened, and it's all about the details, because in the backdrop of this, the numbers aren't looking any better. The U.S. Strategic Reserve fell to its lowest level since 1983. Delivery, NYMEX oil deliveries made in Cushing, Oklahoma, those inventories in Cushing, Oklahoma, fell to their lowest since 2014, and a consortium of the world's largest economies, the OECD countries, saw combined total oil inventories falling to the lowest since 1990. So this deal, you know, the timing couldn't come at a better time as global inventories really start to plummet.
23: Patrick, we've heard from a couple of people, military guys, who say that it doesn't matter if the strait is open. It only matters if the insurance companies feel it's safe to allow the tankers to move through. What do you say?
24: Yeah, exactly right. I mean, if ships don't have the confidence, they're not going to risk, you know, life and limb to get through the strait. The ship contents of an average large crude carrier, you know, some of these crude carriers can haul 2 million barrels. And even at the elevated price of $85, we're talking north of $150 to $200 million of cargo. You'd be crazy as a shipper without insurance to basically go through the worst neighborhood where Iran could launch a drone. So absolutely, it's all about confidence. Insurance is part of restoring confidence. You can get insurance. That doesn't mean the coast is clear, but it does mean if something happens that you may be able to insure your loss. So that is part of building confidence and getting the strait reopened, is will insurers start to come back and offer insurance to these vessels.
23: Explain to me how the depleted reserves work. I thought we didn't get much of our oil from the Middle East. So why were our reserves depleted when we got most of our oil from other places?
24: Well, it's because the U.S. has become the world's largest oil producer in the last 5 to 10 years. And the Trump administration wanted to offer oil to our allies and to the global market in light of the 15 to 20 million barrels that was no longer or stuck behind the Strait of Hormuz. So our SPR, our own strategic reserves, basically have been bought by, well, anyone. Any country can buy, whether it's China or India. It's those two countries, by the way, Asian countries, that have been most impacted. So the strategic reserve has not been necessarily utilized for Americans, but it's basically held oil prices in check by offering oil on the global market that was stuck or is stuck through the strait.
23: Interesting. We also heard that the infrastructure has been damaged in the Gulf and some of the Arab countries, to where even if the strait is opened, it's going to take a while to get back to the oil that was once flowing through the strait.
24: I mean, exactly right. You know, and this, by the way, has created some really interesting things. You know, there have been drone attacks on refineries, on oil fields, on Qatar's LNG facility, on Saudi Arabia's refinery, and another refinery in Bahrain. I mean, this adds up to millions of barrels a day of refining capacity. And some of these facilities, the Saudis said today, it's going to take until 2027 to reopen and get this refinery repaired. So, you know, the collateral damage, it's not just crude oil being stuck. It's gasoline, diesel, and jet fuel. And, you know, a couple months ago, as many Americans are now discovering, the motor oil that you put in your car, some of these special oils, manufacturers like Toyota and Nissan, these types of oils are generally being produced by major refineries in the Middle East. The base of these motor oils is stuck behind the strait. So even dealerships, even car lube places have been really impacted And to your point, it's going to take probably north of a year or longer to repair those facilities for shipments to resume. Because even if the strait opens today, you know, insurers might drag their feet for a couple weeks. Then oil, the vessels pick up millions of barrels, and then it takes 3 to 6 weeks for them to get to their destination. So even if the strait opens literally tonight, it's going to be a couple of months before we start to get the flow back in rhythm to start rebuilding these global oil inventories that have fallen. And by the way, 107 days the strait has been closed. It's not reopened yet. In theory, we've lost out on nearly 2 billion barrels of oil, and that is going to take an extensive amount of time to recover from.
23: So interesting. You say all of those problems, which is the reasons why we won't get back to the normal flow before the bombing. And yet, as you said earlier, the prices have been going down. So the markets must have some confidence that there's going to be enough oil for the world to survive.
24: Well, and not only that, but here's an interesting wild card as well. The president is part of this deal. Iran can now sell oil onto the global market, right? The sanctions are released. Iran can sell oil. In theory, regardless of what you think about Iran, that is going to speed up the global recovery because previous to all of this, Iran's oil was heavily sanctioned. It was sold to countries like China at a great discount. Allowing Iran to sell oil will probably speed up the recovery time for global oil inventories. We're still talking about a substantial amount of time. This is akin to filling 5 Olympic-sized swimming pools that have been drained with a garden hose. In my mind, that's about equivalent to what we're doing here. These oil inventories are going to take a while to build up. Now, make no mistake, gas prices in the U.S. have already been going down. They're down 50 cents from a month ago, but they're still 80 cents higher than last year. And to close that gap, to see gas prices falling back to their year-ago level, that is what's going to take an extensive amount of time. Prices are lower already compared to a month ago, but to get the last 50 cents, to close that gap beyond 50 cents, is going to take probably a year. So, sure, prices will probably fall another 50 cents a gallon. As long as everything goes peachy, by the end of the summer, the national average will be in the mid-threes. But getting the last 50 cents and seeing prices fall below $3, that is what could take maybe 6 to 12, maybe even 18 months. The timing, you know, we can split hairs on the timing, but that's what's going to take a while because global oil inventories are going to need a long time to fully recover. And by the way, our SPR, that's probably going to take 2 to 3 years to fill up if Congress decides that it now has a purpose and they're going to refill it. Who knows?
23: Interesting. Patrick DeHaan with us for a couple more minutes, head of petroleum analysis for Gas Buddy. I want to make sure I understand your last answer. You're saying before President Trump started bombing, there were sanctions on Iran's gas that they couldn't sell it on the open market. Now, part of this agreement, all of those sanctions have been lifted, and now Iran can sell as much oil as they want on the open market?
24: To my knowledge, that is the way the deal is today. And by the way, Iran's oil could be sold. Now, countries like China that don't care about U.S. sanctions were buying Iranian oil, but they were doing it at a discount because when nobody can buy that oil or it's very difficult, you have to discount that oil. So China was buying a heck of a lot of Iranian oil before this all, but because of sanctions, countries like Europe and countries that are friendly with the United States were not violating the U.S. sanctions, but China was, and India was, although President Trump kind of convinced India to stop doing that. So now my understanding from the agreement is Iran, without sanctions, can now openly sell again, and that's going to mean Iran can sell at a higher price than the discounts that India and China were getting before this. So, you know, all in all, all feelings aside, allowing Iran to sell oil without sanctions is probably going to speed up the recovery time for global oil inventories. Regardless of my feelings on whether Iran is, you know, the best or the worst, allowing more oil into the market will speed up the recovery time.
23: What about diesel? Where does diesel come down in all of this?
24: Well, diesel has been declining significantly as well across the U.S. You know, in the last month, I'm looking at my numbers right now. Gas Buddy shows diesel prices peaked on May 20 at about $5.64 a gallon. That was close to the peak. We also saw $5.66 on April 8th, since then, diesel has basically gone down every day since late May. We are now seeing diesel at $5.13 a gallon. It's going to probably fall maybe $4.75, maybe $4.50. So diesel has a long way to go. But let me preempt your next question. A lot of Americans, grocery prices, the price of delivered goods, everything moves on diesel, right? Construction, trains, tractors, trucks. The problem in that is that the Trump administration has also been cracking down, we've probably all seen this, on CDLs. You know, foreign CDL drivers have been cracked down, so there's less truckers to deliver the goods. So just because diesel prices are going to plummet in the next few weeks, it doesn't alleviate the increased cost of trucking. Trucking rates are still near record highs, and they likely will stay there even if diesel declines, because now it's more about there's not enough truckers to deliver these goods.
23: Yeah, we keep deporting all the people who could be a trucker and then relieve some of that backlog, but there aren't any people, so that's the issue with the truckers. Good, really interesting stuff. Patrick DeHaan with us, who is head of petroleum analysis with Gas Buddy. Patrick, great stuff, great insight as always. Thanks for your time on a busy night. Have a good night, and we'll talk to you down the road.
24: Thanks for having me. Appreciate it.
23: You got it. Patrick DeHaan, that guy was dropping some serious knowledge on us. Head of petroleum analysis for Gas Buddy. That was interesting about diesel, right? Diesel prices are going down, but who cares how low the diesel price is if you have nobody to drive the truck? And right, everything gets delivered to the grocery store by diesel. And so prices are going, as he said, prices are going to remain elevated for all sorts of supply chain issues, which has been quite a bit of problem even before the pandemic. But since the pandemic has reared its ugly head even worse. Hey, we're just getting started. Stay right there. America at Night, back in a moment.
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4: This is America at Night with McGraw-Millhaven.
5: Well, the big news of the day is that President Trump has signed the deal with Iran and they've released it. A senior U.S. official read aloud to reporters the text of the agreement between the U.S. and Iran, disclosing the terms for the first time. The agreement calls for the reopening of the Strait of Hormuz, a $300 billion plan for Iran's reconstruction, the lifting of sanctions on Iran's oil, and the end of military operations in Lebanon. The group, the G7 summit today in France, Trump afterwards came to the microphone and issued a fiery defense of the deal, lashing out at critics who said that the agreement achieves, critics have said that this one achieves even less than the one that President Obama signed back in, 2015. He also threatened to bomb Iran if they did not adhere to the agreement, both what is written and what they've agreed to orally. Israel's right-wing TV station Tonight, which supports Benjamin Netanyahu, is openly on the air attacking President Trump over this deal. So a lot of supporters not happy with President Trump for signing this deal and what is in the deal. That's just one of the news events that's taking place tonight. We'll talk about it all in hour number three right here. Hey, did you see what happened at the UFC fight on the White House lawn? Nothing, because an alleged plot was foiled. We're going to talk to News Nation national security contributor Tracy Waldner, who has the whole story. It's a fascinating look, and hats off to the FBI and the Secret Service and everybody else who was able to foil the plot. A number of people were arrested all around the country. They all seem to be radicalized in one way, shape, or form through social media. And this keeps happening. People keep getting radicalized on social media. I don't know why we don't do anything about it. I don't know why we don't curtail it. I don't know why we don't have a bigger conversation about it. But more and more people are getting radicalized on social media, going down rabbit holes and coming out the other side in a distorted reality, and then creating violence for innocent Americans. They're being radicalized the way... Well, anyway, we'll come back and talk about it with News Nation national security contributor Tracy Waldner. And then, next hour, Dan Mason, former head of CBS Radio. I'll ask him, what about CBS News going dark? What are his thoughts on that? We've got a lot to get to this night. We're just getting started. America at Night, back in a moment.
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11: The 880 Weather Watch for South Central Nebraska and North Central Kansas calls for some cloudiness in the region overnight, maybe even a few sprinkles in northern areas as well. Lows will make it down to the upper 50s to low 60s in most areas. Thursday, a few sprinkles still possible in northern areas before noon. Lots of sunshine for everybody during the afternoon. Highs warm into the low 80s across the region. Thursday night, mostly clear. Lows fall into the 50s across the region. And then Friday, clouds be on the increase. Shower and storm chances return to the region. And everybody should be able to get into the low 80s for high temperatures. From the 880 Weather Center, I'm Phil Jensko. For more, check KRVN.com. Right now, it's 63.
9: Weather. The Great Plains depends on 880 KRVN Lexington.
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1: Well, we know about the UFC event in the White House that came off without a hitch, but behind the scenes, it was a different story. To talk all about it is News Nation National Security contributor Tracy Wadner. 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
2: Thank you so much for having me.
1: Let's start at the beginning. What do we know and what don't we know? We do know that Kash Patel may or may not have jumped the gun on all of this.
2: What exactly do you mean? I just want to clarify what you mean by jumping the gun.
1: He announced the plot was foiled, and the Secret Service seemed to come down on him quite a bit for announcing it before it was all said and done.
2: So I think it's more of it. I don't believe that he announced it, you know, before people were arrested. I don't think that's what occurred. I think what happened is, and what I think we see across the board a bit too much, in my opinion, is that these are announced a bit too quickly prior to the indictments being done. Because really what happens is in the federal government, when folks are arrested, they actually do not tend to reveal their names until the indictment is out. And that's, we've been seeing a lot of these announcements without who has been arrested. And that's because the indictments aren't complete. And I think that's where that mix up came into play.
1: Gotcha. Okay, let's go back to the beginning. The authorities charged five people with what? What was the plot? What was the idea of this thing at the UFC event?
2: I mean, the biggest charge in terms of, you know, all of them that are on there seems to be, you know, conspiring to attack the United States, and then obviously conspiring to murder, U.S. officials. So those are the, I guess, largest charges that carry the most weight. But I would say their end goal, this whole society that they are a part of, really is sort of anti-capitalism, anti-government, anti-billionaires, and anti-APAC. That would be, I guess, their messaging.
1: And so they ended up arresting five people total?
2: Five people total. Listen, that number could obviously go up, right? Because I think this is going to take some time to investigate, especially when you have multiple social media accounts involved, multiple digital devices involved. There may be other individuals. These, in my opinion, just seem to be like the hub of the wheel spokes, if you will.
1: Yeah. Seems like the FBI and the Secret Service and anybody else did a fantastic job in trying to determine what was going on. They said nobody was in any danger, correct?
2: Yes, that's what they said. And to be completely honest with you, I believe that Tyson Proper, he is the 19-year-old who was arrested. I don't know that we would have known about this if it wasn't for his mom, quite frankly. Her calling the police on her son, which is obviously a very tough thing to do, is ultimately what brought this group down. Now, do I think they would have ultimately been successful with what they were trying to do? No, but I'm not convinced that we would have known about it if she hadn't come forward.
1: Yeah, it seems like it was a pretty involved plot. Did they find the drones? I mean, what if this wasn't caught, would they have been able to pull it off?
2: I'm unsure in terms of what evidence, they have received from them. Would they have been able to pull this off? You know, here's this thing. It's kind of a complex answer. I'm so sorry that it's not a yes or a no. You know, I think the thing is, these are most likely, again, I don't know for certain, but most likely commercial off-the-shelf drones, right? So COTS drones. And you could put anything from half a pound to about 5 pounds of payload on those. If that's what they are, these are small, right? They're portable. You're not, you know, lugging reapers and predators, you know, into the nation's capital. Now, the nation's capital at that time was a complete no-fly, no-drone zone. So the question then is, they would have gotten these things in, but then how far would they ultimately have gotten given that it was a no-fly zone?
1: Yeah, that's a good point. Probably the safest place in the world was the White House and that fight. So how were they going to smuggle in all these things? It's sort of a harebrained idea, but these men sort of found each other all on social media, did they not?
2: yes, it sounds to me, and not even through, I think you and I have talked before about some other platforms that are much more difficult to access. They're, you know, private chats like Discord, but they found each other through TikTok, which, I mean, a lot of people have TikTok accounts. They're highly accessible and they're highly public. And so they were doing this essentially in broad daylight, if you will.
1: Yeah, and clearly they were radicalized together online. And right, this is the story. Once something like this is exposed, it normally, usually, leads off with them being radicalized all online.
2: Yes, I mean, it sounds to me like they were all sort of a part of this group. I think part of the issue is that a lot of these groups are very, very splintered, but the bottom line is what they seem to be preying on, particularly ones like this, are sort of younger males. And these guys definitely sort of fit the type that I know they're trying to actively recruit.
1: Yeah, pretty crazy stuff. Tracy Wallner with us from News Nation on a busy night. Thanks for checking in. Have a good night. Thanks, and we will call you as needed. Thanks for checking in.
2: Thank you.
1: You got it. Tracy Wallner with us, News Nation national security contributor. In this same vein, this Luigi Mangione, this guy, he was the one who shot and killed in broad daylight the CEO of United Health, right? He walked down the street in broad daylight, shot him, and then took off, right? They found him, I don't know, a day or two later, a couple days later, in a fast food restaurant in the corner, and they went and got his bag, and somebody, you know, the people at the fast food restaurant said, I think the guy you're looking for, we just saw on TV, is over in table number 4. So they arrested him, and this was, what, last summer. Well, today it was announced, or I guess late last night or early today, it was announced that he is changing his plea. Listen to this story. Defense lawyers plan to tell the jury that Luigi Mangione was suffering from an extreme emotional disturbance when he killed Brad Thompson. He was the CEO of the health company. They're changing their strategy because they feel that this new strategy could help when it comes to the amount of time Luigi Mangione could spend in prison if he's convicted. This defense may result in the lawyers essentially acknowledging that Mangione killed the CEO in order to secure a lighter punishment. Now, I'm no lawyer, but this seems an awful, bizarre defense. If the jury agrees Mangione experienced a profound loss of self-control during the crime, they could convict him of a lesser crime of manslaughter, which carries a 25-year maximum sentence instead of murder, which could result in a life sentence. So if they say he had a profound loss of self-control and that's why he killed the man, that's then quote-unquote manslaughter. And if it's manslaughter, he can get a 25-year sentence. But if he went there with the intent to kill, that's then first-degree murder, which could result in a life sentence. I don't know if they're trying to thread the needle on this, but from what we know of the case, he went there with a gun and hunted him down and knew where he was going to be when he was walking into that building. So was the plan not to kill him? And only after some snap did he lose self-control and then kill the man? We'll have to wait and see what the jury says. But this Luigi Mangione case is interesting on a number of different levels. One, radicalized online, right? All of these guys are radicalized online in some way, shape, or form, whether it's through some type of foreign adversary flooding the zone, trolling for these usually young men, usually white, usually men, and disenfranchised, disillusioned with reality, and they start going down a rabbit hole. Or if it was some foreign country that flooded the zone trying to just radicalize Americans for just to sort of sow chaos in the world. And what do they use? They use derogatory comments about Jewish people. They use derogatory comments about Americans. They use aspirational comments about Nazis and Hitler and all that stuff. And all of a sudden, right? They become radicalized online. It's the formula is the formula is set. It isn't that hard to do. It's kind of like baking cookies. You go online, you become, some people get radicalized, and then they become violent, and they somehow get fixated on some bizarre person or thing or event or whatever, and then they're off and running. Whether it's a Charlie Kirk, whether it's a Brian Thompson, whether it's a shooting at a school or a shooting at a playground or shooting an elected official or whatever else, right? I mean, these are all, the formula is all right there. It's all set.

0: Berkeley about how he couldn't determine what was real and what was fake. I today, for some reason, I had a couple minutes, and I haven't been on TikTok. I have it. I didn't really know I had it, but I guess I had it on my phone, and I was doing something else. I was like, let me see what this TikTok thing has gotten into. And I have an account, obviously. I don't know why I have an account. I think I set it up for some specific reason, but I never check it. Anyway, I clicked on it, and I got to tell you, it was utter cesspool stuff. I mean, just beyond cesspool. Talk about rotting your brain. When I was a kid, right, and we would watch, we'd watch The Price is Right, and then we'd watch I Love Lucy, and then we'd watch, some rerun of something, and then we'd watch cartoons. My grandmother would come into the middle of the living room, turn off the TV, and say, go outside, you're rotting your brain. That's going to turn you into a mush. Go outside and get in trouble playing outside. So we went outside and played in the mud or played baseball or played Ring Alivio or whatever, right? I wish I Love Lucy was on TikTok because this stuff is utter cesspool stuff. I mean, you can feel the brain matter being sucked out of your head on this TikTok. I couldn't believe how not even silly, not even weirdly interesting or strangely compelling. It was just a cesspool of nothingness. And this is what's captivating the audiences all around the world. A sad reality. But again, whether it was this plot at the UFC event or this CEO who got shot by Luigi Mangione, or pick any one of the school shootings, or the person who tried to beat up Nancy Pelosi's husband, the person who tried to shoot President Trump. They're all disillusioned. They're all been radicalized in some way, shape, or form. And it usually leads back to social media. And why do we have this again? Why do we allow 10-year-olds on social media? Why do we allow 12-year-olds on social media? We don't allow 12-year-olds to buy cigarettes. We don't allow 18-year-olds to buy alcohol. We don't allow 16-year-olds to drive a car. Yes, we do. We don't allow 12-year-olds to drive a car. And yet we're giving them this device in which we know the pedophiles are trolling, the criminals are trolling, people who are looking to do nefarious things are trolling. And, here you go. Here's a phone for you. I don't get it. When I grew up, people were upset at rap lyrics. They didn't want us buying rap songs because they thought it was going to fry our brain. Now we're giving them a device where pedophiles live. And here you go, kid. Go up into your room, close your door. We'll see you in a couple hours. Take care now. I don't get it. Makes no sense to me. America at Night, back in a moment.
1: America at Night with McGraw-Millhaven.
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10: All right, here's a little nugget of information for you. The New York Knickerbockers, we know that they're the NBA champions. Never thought I'd say that. They are to become the first NBA champion to visit Donald Trump's White House. How about that? The NBA champs will visit the White House for the first time during the President Trump administration. Are you telling me that there hasn't been in the, what, 6 years? 5 years? 6 years? President Trump has been in the White House. There hasn't been an NBA team to visit the White House. New York Knicks owner James Dolan invited Trump to game 3. That's the only game they lost. A lot of people said that was the reason. Look, I'm as superstitious as the next guy. That's ridiculous. They said today that the team will accept an invite from the president. He made the comments during an appearance on a radio station in New York. As a matter of fact, thank you for asking me that. We just did receive an invitation from the White House, which we accepted, Dolan said. We still have to figure out the details, etc. But yes, of course, Look, I invited the president to come down for a game. He's a friend. I've known him for 30 years, and I'm very proud to bring the team to the White House. So there you go. Who knows? Josh Hart, for example, has posted some negative commentary on, let's see here, posted to social media after Joe Biden won the victory. He used a derogatory term to describe President Trump. Josh Hart did on social media. So not all Knicks are Trump fans, but we'll see. It got started way back. Golden State Warriors said after they won the game that Steph Curry and Steve Kerr each said they were not interested in visiting the White House. And so that's, I guess, where it got started. And LeBron James declined. And, yeah, that's interesting, the first one. You know what? I gotta tell you, we'll see if all the Knicks players go, which would be a shame. That's such a unifying team. It would hate to see that this sort of divided up. Look, I've often thought about this myself. And if, please God, I was on the championship team that won a championship and was invited to the White House and had a disagreement with the man in the Oval Office or the woman in the Oval Office, I've often thought about this, even before Trump. I would go. I would be respectful. I would be respectful of the office. It is an honor to be an American. You're doing it, you know, for all sorts of reasons. But you also would have an audience with the man. So you would be able to pull him aside and at least get 10 minutes of his time, 5 minutes of his time, 15 minutes of his time, half hour of his time to sort of air your grievances with the man. And what greater opportunity would that be? You're not grandstanding. You're in the privacy of this setting. You pull him aside. You say, you know, whatever it is, you know, like this X, Y, and Z. It's your 10 minutes to lobby the most powerful man in the world. I would think people, even if you disagree with the man, would be in favor of that. But that's just me. I, you know, everyone's got to sleep with themselves, and everyone's got to put their head on the pillow and wake up with themselves. So they got to do. I'm not saying it's wrong to boycott. I'm just saying if it were me, I would go and pull the person aside and say, hey, while I'm here, let me tell you what I think. I've been known to do that from time to time. All right, stay right there. Dan Mason, the man who ran CBS News and CBS Radio during the consolidation era of radio, the effects we're still dealing with today, has written a book, Tell All. He names names.
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16: An agreement with Iran. I'm Ted Lindner, Fox News. President Trump back in D.C. after attending the G7 summit, and that's where he signed the temporary ceasefire agreement between the U.S. and Iran. Fox's Alex Hogan with more.
17: Iran also confirming that it has signed the deal as well, so we're also learning more about the details of the agreement. It will end the naval blockade, reopen the Strait of Hormuz toll-free for 60 days, so there will be more talks to take place to determine the next steps after that. It calls for Iran to dilute its highly enriched uranium. It would lift sanctions on Iran. The U.S. will help develop, quote, at least $300 billion for the reconstruction and economic development of the Islamic Republic of Iran. And President Trump multiple times reiterated the argument that the money is not coming from the U.S.
18: It's not our money. It's their money. And we froze it. At a certain point in time, I guess we're going to have to give it back.
17: This agreement will kick off 60 more days of future negotiations.
16: Meantime, a Senate hearing to confirm U.S. Attorney for the Southern District of New York, Jay Clayton, as Director of National Intelligence postponed Wednesday. This is after President Trump ordered him not to appear. Senate Minority Leader Chuck Schumer reacting.
19: Every action he takes undercuts our safety for his own ridiculous, sometimes even indiscernible political motivation.
16: Clayton's nomination came after President Trump faced bipartisan backlash for his decision to appoint Federal Housing Finance Agency head Bill Pulte as acting director of national intelligence. And that $400 million luxury jet that Qatar gifted to the U.S. a year ago has been completely refurbished to become the new interim Air Force One. President Trump reportedly considered making the first flight on the new jet. His trip to Mount Rushmore in South Dakota next month is part of celebrations for America's 250th birthday. 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
16: Well, the massive run on beer in Boston pushing local pubs to the limit, all thanks to visiting soccer fans from Scotland who are in town for the World Cup.
33: Scottish soccer fans are having a good time watching the FIFA World Cup. Maybe too much of a good time. Sam Adams says its Boston tap room ran out of its signature lager because the Tartan Army drank it dry after Scotland's 1-0 win over Haiti on Saturday. The company had to schedule an emergency delivery just to keep up. And Sam Adams wasn't the only one. Hennessy's Bar downtown says it tripled its St. Patrick's Day sales and sold out of beer altogether on Sunday night. Hopefully, the bars are stocking up. Scotland is next scheduled to play Morocco and Foxborough Friday night. Tom Rigotti, Fox News.
16: Folks are under a tropical storm warning in southeast Texas. That warning stretching into Louisiana. Across the region, people spent much of Wednesday getting ready for what could be a long stretch of heavy rain, strong winds, as well as rising water. Fox Weather's Katie Byrne has more from Port Arthur, Texas.
34: Cities like Port Arthur opened sandbagging sites to help residents protect their homes. And Port Arthur Mayor Charlotte Moses urged people to take the storm seriously, but not to panic, saying now is the time to prepare.
35: We've issued a disaster declaration, and that just means in preparation of anything that happens, strong winds, gusty winds, flooding, whatever it is, I've put those things in place so that we can recover. We're not calling for an evacuation.
34: Forecasters say this system could drop several inches of rain across parts of the region. And at the same time, persistent onshore winds will keep pushing Gulf water toward the coast, raising that threat of coastal flooding. We've already seen just how quickly floodwaters can turn dangerous. In Port Arthur, Texas, Katie Byrne, Fox Weather.
16: Since the weekend, flooding's claimed two lives in Texas, overwhelmed roads and left dozens of cars underwater. Stay up to date with the latest on the storm. Make sure you have the Fox Weather app. I'm

0: The 880 Weather Watch for South Central Nebraska and North Central Kansas calls for some cloudiness in the region overnight, maybe even a few sprinkles in northern areas as well. Lows will make it down to the upper 50s to low 60s in most areas. Thursday, a few sprinkles still possible in northern areas before noon. Lots of sunshine for everybody during the afternoon. Highs warm into the low 80s across the region. Thursday night, mostly clear. Lows fall into the 50s across the region. And then Friday, clouds be on the increase. Shower and storm chances return to the region. And everybody should be able to get into the low 80s for high temperatures. From the 880 Weather Center, I'm Phil Jensko. For more, check KRVN.com.
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1: Trump defends the agreement. Good morning, I'm Gordon Deal, along with Nicole Murray, on this Thursday, June 18th. Glad you could be with us. Here's what we have for you this hour.
2: The peace deal between the U.S. and Iran includes a $300 billion investment fund and allows Tehran to sell oil and fuel.
1: The average national price for a gallon of gas has fallen to below $4 for the first time in months, currently at $3.99.
2: The Senate has postponed a hearing on a new director of national intelligence after President Trump derailed the process.
1: And how and why your flight is being tracked by AI.
3: Flying is already an extremely safe way to travel. With AI, agencies like the FAA now have an elevated ability to analyze the data that comes in from every flight, and that's going to let them be more proactive in the way that they regulate the aviation industry and improve safety across the board.
1: Zach Wichter at USA Today on the tech tools allowing for more proactive data analysis. The U.S. and Iran have released the text of an interim agreement their presidents have signed to end their war. It includes an immediate end to the conflict, the full resumption of maritime traffic with no charge in the Strait of Hormuz for 60 days, the lifting of a U.S. blockade of Iranian ports, the waiving of U.S. sanctions, the unfreezing of Iran's assets, and a $300 billion investment fund. Also, President Trump recanted his February promise to destroy all of Iran's missiles.
4: If other countries have them, it's a little bit unfair for them not to have some. A ballistic missile is not the same thing as what we're talking about when we talk nuclear. But if Saudi Arabia and Qatar and they all have some, I would say in relative proportion, I think it's okay.
1: Meanwhile, Iran's theocratic government remains in place. Its stockpile of highly enriched uranium has not been surrendered, and it has not ended its support for terrorist groups like Hezbollah in Lebanon. The peace agreement will also allow Iran to sell oil and fuel, potentially generating over $60 billion a year, and as the Wall Street Journal says, potentially restoring the regime's economic lifeblood. The Senate has done a 180 by postponing the confirmation hearing for Jay Clayton, the man President Trump had chosen to be the new Director of National Intelligence. In an early morning post on Truth Social yesterday, you'll recall, Trump nixed the Senate's plan to move ahead quickly with Clayton's nomination with the hope of breaking a logjam on a key spy authority that expired late last week. He also wants passage of a contentious voter ID bill. Despite the president's demand, Arkansas Republican Tom Cotton, chairman of the Intelligence Committee, initially said the panel planned to proceed with the confirmation hearing, quote, unless the president directs him not to appear or withdraws his nomination. But a couple of hours later, Cotton said the hearing is now unfortunately postponed. Oregon Democrat Ron Wyden.
5: I have never seen anything quite like this. And if the Republicans don't know what they're doing, everybody else is going to have to keep guessing for a while.
1: Clayton is currently U.S. Attorney for the Southern District of New York. In a nod to stubborn inflation, officials at the Federal Reserve are hinting that their next move might be to raise interest rates, not cut them. The Fed yesterday held its benchmark rate steady in a unanimous vote, but quarterly economic projections told the story of the shift. Not

0: 9 of 19 officials penciled in at least one rate increase by year's end, up from none in March, and just one foresaw a cut, down from 12. Fed Chairman Kevin Warsh.
1: The price of oil in the markets today, or even the price of a dozen eggs, that does not have first order consequences to what we're doing. But we do have a really important job there. And it's to make sure that those changes in oil or beef or eggs or milk don't broaden in the economy.
0: The shift in sentiment represents quite the twist for the newly installed Warsh, selected after President Trump vowed to name only someone committed to lowering rates. Instead, the committee now appears to be moving toward hikes. Inflation has reaccelerated this year, driven up by the energy shock from the Iran war and a surge in demand tied to the boom in artificial intelligence. If you've missed anything from today's show, there's an easy way to catch up. All you have to do is tell Alexa, Siri, or Google to play This Morning with Gordon Deal. It's 11 minutes after the hour on This Morning, America's First News.
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1: Thanks for spending time with us. Welcome into Thursday. President Trump's decisions to start and end the Iran war will eventually be judged for their global impact, but the effect on domestic politics should come much sooner. So says Jim Antle, executive editor at the Washington Examiner. Jim, take us through it.
2: Well, I mean, one of the biggest problems Republicans face in the midterm elections is that Trump was elected in response, at least partly, to the high inflation under Joe Biden and Kamala Harris. And since launching the Iran war, the inflation problem has gotten worse because of the Strait of Hormuz situation has raised global energy prices, and that has driven price increases more broadly. So that's pretty much the opposite of what voters elected Republicans to do in 2024. And Democrats have already, even before the Iran war, been starting to reap the political benefits of inflation not going down fast enough, winning the elections last year. So now inflation was headed in entirely the wrong direction. So ending the war, if it is in fact ended, and getting unfettered or more or less unfettered access to the Strait of Hormuz should at some point lead to lower energy prices. And if that happens, the national political climate for Republicans will be at least marginally improved.
1: Where are Democrats, I guess, in terms of credibility with regards to an economic message here?
2: Well, I mean, they shouldn't have any credibility on it since they really created the problem, but that's generally not how politics works. So if you want to punish the party in power, your only realistic option is to vote for the party out of power. So if voters remain angry with Trump and Republicans, they will respond in the midterms by voting for Democrats. Now, I think the House and Senate majorities are structured in safer areas for Republicans than was the case in 2018, which was Trump's first midterm election in his first term, which went very badly for Republicans and quite well for Democrats. So they may not be able to get the kinds of gains that they got in 2018, but if this climate doesn't improve, they should be expected to do at least decently in the midterm elections.
1: We're speaking with Jim Antle, executive editor at the Washington Examiner. The story is called "Can Trump's Iran Deal Help Republicans in Midterm Elections?" Can the president here, I guess with regards to Iran, make the case for his America First position?
2: Yeah, I mean, a lot of people voted for Trump thinking that there wouldn't be any more foreign wars and that he would focus on domestic issues like inflation. Instead, really, the opposite has happened. So having this at least not be a forever war, having this be wrapped up well before the election, I think would redound to Trump's benefit. Now, obviously, that would require the deal to hold up and for Iran to not violate it. And, you know, those are not necessarily foregone conclusions that either of those things will happen. And also, there will be some Republican lawmakers, even though they stand to benefit politically from the end of the war, who simply don't want to see it end yet. They think that there's more that Trump can and should do to punish the Iranian regime militarily. And, you know, there could be divisions over this deal, which, you know, the White House is not been, you know, has been at least a little bit squirrely about releasing the details. So, you know, there could be some partisan divisions over it, but I imagine that if this holds, that it should be good for Republicans.
1: The summer lull, politically speaking, does that help or hurt Republicans?
2: I think it helps, you know, simply because, you know, if nothing new happens on this front, then, you know, people will turn their attention away. And, you know, if energy prices do in fact fall, I think that's helpful because the summer months are ones where people are pretty sensitive to gas prices and things like that because they travel a lot. So I think that helps. But the thing that I think is the big question mark is I think the summer is the last time period. That's the time period in which the economy has to show some signs of improvement for public perceptions to change by Election Day. I think if we get to past Labor Day and things aren't better, even if there are late improvements, they probably won't register enough with the voters to make that big of a difference in the midterm elections. So Trump has time, but he doesn't have an infinite amount of time. And I suspect that that is part of what has driven his eagerness to cut a deal at this particular point in time.
1: Thanks, Jim. Jim Antle, executive editor at the Washington Examiner. 20 minutes now after the hour. On This Morning, America's First News, here's Nicole Murray.
0: And now, the three big things you need to know. Number one.
3: U.S. and Iran have released the text of an interim agreement their leaders have signed to end their war, with President Trump threatening to resume attacks if Tehranian officials fail to honor their commitments. Trump, when asked about the agreement not barring Iran from having ballistic missiles.
4: If other countries have them, it's a little bit unfair for them not to have some. A ballistic missile is not the same thing as what we're talking about when we talk nuclear. But if Saudi Arabia and Qatar and they all have some, I would say in relative proportion, I think it's okay.
3: U.S. and Iranian negotiators will work on a permanent truce over the next 60 days.
0: Number two.
3: The Senate reversed course and has postponed Jake Clayton's confirmation hearing and subsequent renewal on a critical spying law after President Trump pushed to delay the installation of the new Director of National Intelligence. Utah Republican Senator Mike Lee, standing behind Trump's demands that the Save America Act be passed with FISA legislation.
5: We've got to pass the Save America Act, and conditioning passage of FISA on the prior passage of Save America would be a great thing. We'll see where it goes.
0: Number three.
3: The New York architect who admitted to murdering eight women in what became known as the Gilgo Beach killings has been sentenced to life in prison. Rex Huerman faced a scolding from the judge before sentencing.
6: Are you a little bit sorry for what you did to these poor innocent women? Eight women that you strangled to death? At least eight that we know of? Are you at least a little bit sorry for that? Yes?
7: Yes, I am.
3: Huerman will not be eligible for parole. A massive showers and thunderstorms that has been sprawling across Texas and northern Mexico in recent days has consolidated into Tropical Storm Arthur, New Orleans Emergency Management Director Derek Henson.
8: In addition to the flooding threat, a few strong storms could be capable of producing damaging wind gusts of up to 60 miles per hour and a few tornadoes.
3: And finally, more than 10,000 cops will be assigned to the next ticker tape parade happening later this morning in Lower Manhattan. New York City Mayor Zoran Mamdani.
9: I've made clear over the course of this run and every day that I've had the opportunity to that there is no room for this kind of violence, whether towards someone who's next to you or towards a police officer.
3: The New York Post reports that Knicks fans are hiring professional line sitters at roughly $25 an hour to spend the night on the streets to secure their spot for celebrations.
1: That's an all-cash transaction, too. I like that, $25 an hour.
3: That's cheap, no?
1: Right in the pocket.
3: Yeah, right in the pocket, but I feel like I would charge more than $25 an hour for that.
1: Okay. 23 minutes after the hour.
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0: Thanks for joining us. The FAA and the aviation industry as a whole have always been good at responding to disasters and preventing them from happening again. But predictive analysis has historically proven more difficult. AI is being used to change that. Here's Zach Wichter, travel columnist at USA Today. Zach, what should we know?
1: This is something that I'm actually pretty encouraged about. I am generally a little skeptical of AI, but I spoke to some folks at the FAA and learned how they're using AI to really look at their data in a more granular way as part of their efforts to make flying even safer than it already is. And, you know, it's important to emphasize flying is already an extremely safe way to travel. But with AI, agencies like the FAA now have an elevated ability to analyze the data that comes in from every flight. And that's going to let them be more proactive in the way that they regulate the aviation industry and improve safety across the board.
0: That's not a word we often use with the aviation industry, proactive.
1: Right, exactly. And I think that's part of the reason for that is because the ability to analyze data was previously constricted by technical capacity. So before AI became broadly available, data analysis relied on less efficient computer programs, and even before that, on human analysts, which still have a role to play even in this new kind of paradigm. But with AI, which is really good at analyzing large tranches of data, they're able to, instead of just responding to incidents and figuring out how to prevent the same thing from happening in the future, they're now able to look at the things that are going right, to analyze all of the flights that happen, you know, without incidents that get reported in the same way as major disasters. And because of that, they're able to identify patterns, identify trends, and see how to encourage those things to continue happening.
0: We're speaking with Zach Wichter. He writes the Cruising Altitude column for USA Today. The piece is called AI is Tracking How Your Flight Went. What else seemed encouraging to you?
1: Yeah, I mean, I think it's also just like, you know, these gains in efficiency. But as I said, the humans still have a role to play in all this. No one thinks that AI is going to, you know, put human regulators out of their jobs or even worse, pilots out of their jobs. The way that the FAA is viewing this technology is as a tool for their employees to help kind of be better and more efficient at their job, not as a way to replace those employees. And I think that that is also really encouraging because one of the experts who I spoke to basically said, you know, we see a lot of crashes or other incidents in aviation that are identified as being the result of human error. And that's certainly true. That is something that happens. But what this expert said to me is what we don't talk about is how many times the human intervened and averted a catastrophe.
0: Okay. Thanks, Zach. Zach Wichter, travel columnist at USA Today. 30 minutes now after the hour on This Morning, America's First News.

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9: The 880 Weather Watch for South Central Nebraska and North Central Kansas calls for some cloudiness in the region overnight, maybe even a few sprinkles in northern areas as well. Lows will make it down to the upper 50s to low 60s in most areas. Thursday, a few sprinkles still possible in northern areas before noon. Lots of sunshine for everybody during the afternoon. Highs warm into the low 80s across the region. Thursday night, mostly clear. Lows fall into the 50s across the region. And then Friday, clouds be on the increase. Shower and storm chances return to the region. And everybody should be able to get into the low 80s for high temperatures. From the 880 Weather Center, I'm Phil Jensko. For more, check KRVN.com.
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1: Thanks for spending time with us. Welcome into Thursday, June 18th. Gordon Deal with Nicole Murray. Some of our top stories and headlines: U.S. and Iran signed their interim peace agreement, but Trump says he could still resume attacks. There's the potential of worsening rains, plus life-threatening flash flooding from Texas to the Florida Panhandle thanks to Tropical Storm Arthur. Apple's CEO tells the Wall Street Journal that prices are going up to offset rising costs. That could mean a more expensive iPhone. Knicks parade celebrating their NBA title steps off at 10 this morning in Lower Manhattan. And the Minnesota woman rescued after 3 days trapped in mud. That story in about 20 minutes. Lawmakers in New York and elsewhere are trying to crack down on ghost jobs. In New York, legislation would require employers with 100 or more employees and third-party job posting platforms to disclose if and when hiring is expected. Here's career expert Julie Bauke, known as Julie on the Job. Julie, what is it, first of all?
2: So a ghost job is, it's either intentionally posted simply to, it's a job that there is no intent to fill it. Okay, so it's either a job that was put up and someone forgot to take it down and they decided not to fill it, or it can be a job that never existed and the organization is just looking to collect a pool of candidates, or to see, this is horrible, but I've heard of companies doing that just to see, and doing it anonymously, just to see which of their employees apply. So sort of to find out who's looking. And so what's so sad about this is that it's estimated that one of three jobs that are posted will not end up being filled. Now, that doesn't surprise me. I think it's horrible, but it doesn't surprise me because of what you hear back from job seekers. It's like, well, or it could be, honestly, and then also a job could be it was posted and filled, but they forgot to take it down.
1: Yeah.
2: They never got back to anyone. And so you're left wondering, am I ever going to hear, or literally did it go into the big black hole? So this to me just confirms what job seekers have been saying for the last several years, that this is one of the reasons why the job boards are a big mess, because there's a lot of stuff out there that aren't jobs that are truly being recruited for and the company has a plan to fill. And so there's an awful lot of sort of junk out there on the boards.
1: Along those lines, then, you may have answered the question right there. Do you trust job boards?
2: No, I don't. No, No. But what's interesting is because this is such a problem, you know, I think I've been around long enough to remember when job boards first came out, and it seemed like the answer to everybody's everything. And, oh, this is so great. I can put on my bunny slippers and just sit back and wait for job offers to come in. And that never happened because of all of the scammers. Now, this doesn't even mention scammers. So when you've got ghost jobs, scammers, jobs that were real but were already filled, it just leaves very little room for legitimate jobs. So I'm not surprised, having seen the history of how this came about. But what's interesting is that New York, I think Pennsylvania already has one, but New York is introducing a ghost job law. We'll see if it gets, it was introduced on June 2nd, that says you can't do that. It has to be a job that is truly a job that you want to fill. And so employers and third party, like an employer's job, like if it's GE and they've got jobs posted, but it's third-party platforms would be like if GE posted something on Indeed.
1: Yeah.
2: They want to find people. And what they also are saying, what they're fine organizations, if they do not, so what the solution here is, which is so interesting, and it's just too bad we have to even waste legislators' time talking about this.
1: Mm-hmm.
2: But if your job, when you post a job, you have to say when you expect the job to be filled. You have to put a time frame on it. This job will be filled by July 15th. And so if I go online and I see a listing that's up there that says this job will be filled by July 15th, and it's July 18th, and I've applied for it, I'm just thinking about in operation, it's possible it still hasn't been filled yet, but what they're doing is they're forcing employers to not go fishing, which is in effect what it is. It's just why do we have to legislate this? Why can't that employers can't understand, can't put tighter reins on their own organizations and not and operate honestly? There's a lot right now, there's a lot of people out there looking for jobs, and you're not, the more the job boards are littered with stuff that isn't real or scams, the less likely you are to get to the earnest job seekers who really are a good fit for your role. And so don't play into that as an employer.
1: Thanks, Julie. Julie Bauke, career strategist we know as Julie on the Job. By the way, if you've missed anything from today's show, you can always stream or download the podcast. 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Coming up next, the mic drop.
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0: pleasure with us. Welcome into Friday Eve. It is time now for the mic drop with this morning's Mike Gavin.
1: Good morning. Well, the Scottish soccer fans continue to make their presence felt around the Boston area, and that goes double for the bars. Scots are being credited with a boom in Boston beer sales that caused some bars in the city to run dry. Sam Adams' Boston Tap Room said the influx of Scottish fans in town to attend the World Cup games caused it to sell four times as much Samuel Adams' Boston Lager from last weekend as the bar normally would. The tap room ended up running out of Boston Lager, leading the company to schedule an emergency delivery for Saturday morning. A different bar manager told the Boston Globe that they sold out of beer on Sunday, something he hasn't seen in 30 years, triple what they sell on St. Patrick's Day. That is mind-blowing. Another bar said they ran out of Bud and Corona on Saturday and that one of their refrigerators broke from being opened so many times. All of these businesses are now prepping hard for the upcoming weekend with Scotland playing Morocco tomorrow night.
0: Wow.
1: I mean, brace for impact.
0: What is happening here? I guess, like, they didn't do much advanced research on how much the Scots were coming to party.
1: I mean, did the entire country come here? I'm starting to think that. It's not a very big country. I'm starting to think half of its citizens are currently in the Boston area.
0: That is the stories coming from the Scottish fans are just great.
1: Triple what they sell on St. Patrick's Day in Boston.
0: Right.
1: I mean, just mind blowing.
0: You get the sense that some of these Boston bars are just calling all these surrounding cities, like, I don't know, Portsmouth, New Hampshire, like reaching into Connecticut or Rhode Island.
1: Yeah,
0: hey, can you send us more beer? We can't keep up with the Scottish demand.
1: I mean, how does the Sam Adams tap room run out of Sam Adams?
0: Yeah,
1: I mean, it's you just can't fathom it.

0: stadiums not in line with FIFA need to be dealt with. Sports Illustrated posted a picture on social media of a seat at Gillette Stadium that had the facility's logo covered with electrical tape. There are over 64,000 seats at Gillette Stadium, which means that someone, or probably a whole team, were charged with covering 64,000 logos with tape. Commenters, of course, had jokes. One said, imagine the meeting where this was discussed and then being handed a roll of tape. Mm. Gillette's social media even chimed in, asking, anyone want to help us peel them all off when this is over?
1: Wow. Jeez. Oh, the phone's ringing, by the way. It's FIFA calling, Mike, saying it's Boston Stadium, not Gillette Stadium.
0: Well, we don't acknowledge that here. Again, this is sort of the one situation where we almost sort of root for the big corporations in this kind of thing, because they took away our football stadium names.
1: That's wild.
0: Yeah.
1: 64,000 seats.
0: Yeah.
1: And at this point, I mean, based on some of the stories we've read and heard, you could almost hear some enforcement officer, a compliance officer from FIFA, calling Gillette officials and saying, Section 302, Row K, Seat 4, I see an uncovered logo.
0: Yes.
1: Get your tape squad out there.
0: Wouldn't it be interesting if on Friday a bunch of fans just decided to start peeling that tape off just as a revolutionary move?
1: And taking pictures and posting it.
0: Yes.
1: 13 minutes in front of the hour.
2: 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I've been surfing here since I was a kid. Now, seeing my grandson out on the water, it means everything to me. 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
1: Thanks for being with us. What's the ideal amount of weight training if you'd like to live long and well? In a new study in the British Journal of

0: sports medicine. Scientists set out to find that sweet spot for resistance exercise and longevity. The Washington Post says, according to the results, any amount of resistance exercise, even a few minutes a week, was associated with a lower risk of premature death than never lifting at all, including among people who regularly walked, ran, or did other aerobic exercise. Health and Human Services recommends 2 days a week of some kind of muscle strengthening exercise, but doesn't provide details. The sweet spot for weekly resistance training, the amount associated with the max longevity benefit for minute, per minute, was easy to detect. It came at anywhere between 90 and 119 minutes per week of lifting. That time was linked to a 13% lower risk of dying prematurely from any cause and a 19% lower risk of dying from heart disease. 8 minutes now in front of the hour on this morning. Once again, here's Nicole Murray.
1: And now, the three big things you need to know. Number one.
2: The leaders of U.S. and Iran have signed an interim 14-point memorandum of understanding to end the war in the Middle East, with negotiations set to continue for a permanent peace deal over the next 60 days. Senate Minority Leader Chuck Schumer.
3: Trump has done a very poor job of negotiating. We are worse off than we were when the war started. The Strait of Hormuz, under greater Iranian control now than then. The leadership of Iran, more militant now than then.
2: Trump also threatened to resume attacks and kill Iranian officials if they fail to honor their commitments.
1: Number two.
2: The Federal Reserve says it is keeping its interest rate unchanged for the fourth straight time. Fed Chair Kevin Warsh says the economy still has its bright spots.
4: Economic activity is expanding at a solid pace, despite elevated uncertainty that owes in part to the conflict in the Middle East.
2: Officials also signaled they might raise interest rates later this year.
1: Number three.
2: A fire at a massive warehouse has blackened the skies near downtown Los Angeles, prompting shelter-in-place orders in the area due to the risk of hazardous air. LA Fire Chief Jamie Moore.
5: And for those of you who are sheltering in place, what our recommendations are to you is this. Shut your windows, close your doors, turn off your AC system. Although it may be uncomfortable, it's only going to be uncomfortable for a very short time.
2: Officials say the warehouse is owned by Lineage Logistics. A 23-year-old man accused of carrying out a fatal shooting inside a Delaware hospital has been identified. Police say John Wallace Bay of Newcastle, Delaware, faces multiple charges, including murder. Health and Human Services Secretary Robert F. Kennedy Jr. has announced a $700 million investment to combat addiction, severe mental illness, and homelessness. Kennedy announcing that a portion of the funds will go to the Streets program he unveiled earlier this year.
6: Streets is designed to help communities move people living with addiction and serious mental illness off the streets and into treatment.
2: And finally, international visitors are putting American food at the center of attention in World Cup content on social media. Some items and restaurants getting the most interest are Twinkies, Taco Bell, Chipotle, and Buffalo Wild Wings.
0: Oh, yeah. When you're on vacation, it just tastes that much better.
2: It tastes great, right? But it's not good for you. Enjoy.
0: Oh, come on. Why do you have to do that?
2: Oh, sorry.
0: 6 minutes now in front of the hour.
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0: Pleasure with us. A missing Minnesota woman who spent 3 days trapped in mud under the scorching sun is alive today because two friends made a series of last-minute decisions that took them somewhere they'd never gone. The rescue unfolded in a remote area of northern Minnesota where 68-year-old Catherine Wozner had become stranded after her vehicle got stuck on a muddy trail. When she got out to assess it, she slipped into a deep mud hole that she said was like quicksand. She was there for days. Meanwhile, WCCO Television says Adam Sandbeck and Mike Gravelin were out riding their UTVs. Instead of taking separate vehicles like usual, they rode together. And instead of sticking to familiar routes, they explored new trails. That's how they discovered Wozner, with only her face, one hand, and a kneecap visible. She was badly sunburned and exhausted. But 15 minutes later, paramedics got her and took her to hospital for treatment. For Nicole Murray, I'm Gordon Deal. 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
1: This year, KRVN, the River, and Cami has gone bigger than ever with the 75th Diamond Anniversary Drive. 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
3: It now has signatures from both sides. I'm Dave Anthony, Fox News. The U.S.-Iran agreement.
4: Ending the current conflict, reopening the Strait of Hormuz, and preventing Iran from ever obtaining a nuclear weapon. That's what it was all about.
3: And President Trump says if Iran doesn't abide by it, he can go back to bombing. And when signing it after the G7 summit in France, he said he wanted to avoid an economic catastrophe. Iran's president also signed it.
5: The United States will fully end the naval blockade of Iranian ports. The Iranians will ensure safe shipping passage in the Strait of Hormuz and no charge of tolls for at least 60 days. There is going to be a reconstruction plan with many Gulf allies. This is going to be discussed in the days ahead. And the U.S. will agree to end many sanctions on a schedule. This is going to be a tiered system. The Iranians aren't going to receive all of this relief at once. It will be performance-based.
3: Fox's Trey Yingst in Tel Aviv. Democrats and some Republicans in Congress critical of the concessions to Iran. War Secretary Pete Hegseth is at a NATO meeting in Brussels urging allies to do more.
6: NATO 3.0 is post-Cold War recognition that it needs to go back to a real hardline military alliance.
3: And amid questions about the U.S. defense of Europe, Poland, where about 10,000 American troops are stationed, wants a permanent presence.
7: It yesterday approved steps to allow such a base, and the country's deputy defense minister says the United States has expressed interest. The two nations would share the cost. The Trump administration has described Poland as a model ally, but last month suddenly halted a deployment of 4,000 troops.
3: That's Fox's Jonathan Savage. The first tropical storm in the Atlantic this season, forming off the Texas coast, is no longer a storm. Arthur's weakened to a post-tropical cyclone, but it's still an issue moving inland.
8: Still some tornado warnings, some flood warnings now moving up towards the New Orleans area, as we're going to see Arthur continue to kind of batter the coast of the Gulf Coast, probably flooding for the next couple of days.
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3: The U.S.-Iran agreement aims to end a conflict that started with military action. Operation Epic Fury ran from late February into April's ceasefire. A Senate hearing focused on the Army and modernizing it for future warfare.
11: Republican Senator Kevin Cramer of North Dakota framed the modernization challenge this way.
12: The battlefield is evolving in days or months rather than decades.
11: Jesse Tolleson is the Assistant Secretary of the Army for Acquisition, Logistics, and Policy. He explained further why speed matters.
13: The Army must be able to integrate new capabilities faster than our adversaries.
11: Lieutenant General Edmund Brown, the commander of Army Transformation, agreed.
14: Our number one deliverable is to get better equipment to soldiers and combat formations faster.
11: While Arizona Democratic Senator Mark Kelly said the entire process has to keep up with
15: the threats that we face.
11: Kevin Uretsky, Fox News.
3: The Federal Reserve assessed the economy for the first time with new chairman Kevin Warsh, appointed to replace Jerome Powell, who President Trump often criticized for not cutting interest rates enough. But there was no rate cut.
16: As expected, the central bank said it's leaving interest rates steady. New Fed Chair Kevin Warsh.
17: The committee decided to maintain the target range for the Fed funds rate at 3.5% to 3.75%. In support of the Fed's dual mandate.
16: In an unusually short statement, Fed officials dropped language that had suggested their next move would be to cut their key rate. Warsh telling reporters that the Fed has the capability to deliver on its 2% inflation target, and that's what they're going to do. Hillary Barsky, Fox News.
3: On Wall Street, there was a sell-off that dragged the Dow down 507 points off its record high. But this morning, as oil prices fall again, there's a potential rebound. Stock futures are rising. Golf's next major tournament tees off this hour at Shinnecock Hills Golf Club in New York. It's the U.S. Open. I'm Dave Anthony, and this is Fox News.
18: The 880 Weather Watch for South Central Nebraska and North Central Kansas calls for some cloudiness in the region overnight, maybe even a few sprinkles in northern areas as well. Lows will make it down to the upper 50s to low 60s in most areas. Thursday, a few sprinkles still possible in northern areas before noon. Lots of sunshine for everybody during the afternoon. Highs warm into the low 80s across the region. Thursday night, mostly clear. Lows fall into the 50s across the region. And then Friday, clouds be on the increase. Shower and storm chances return to the region. And everybody should be able to get into the low 80s for high temperatures. From the 880 Weather Center, I'm Phil Jensko. 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
1: Breaking down the agreement. Good morning, I'm Gordon Deal, along with Nicole Murray, on this Thursday, June 18th. Glad you're with us. Here's what's up this hour.
2: President Trump is defending the newly signed peace deal between the U.S. and Iran. Hear why he's facing questions.
1: Heavy rains and life-threatening flash floods in the forecast for the southeast, thanks to the formation of Tropical Storm Arthur.
2: The Senate has postponed a hearing on a new director of national intelligence after President Trump stepped in.
1: And if you're in the market for a home, is a fixer-upper worth it to save a few bucks?
3: Only 63% of Americans have enough cash on hand to cover an unexpected $1,000 expense. So that puts into perspective how risky it could potentially be to take on a home that needs renovations if you aren't clear on the costs going into it.
1: Kate Wood at NerdWallet on the pros and cons of fixer-upper houses. The U.S. and Iran have released the text of an interim agreement their presidents have signed to end their war. It includes an immediate end to the war on all fronts, including Lebanon, the full resumption of maritime traffic with no charge in the Strait of Hormuz for 60 days, the lifting of a U.S. blockade of Iranian ports, the waiving of U.S. sanctions, the unfreezing of its assets, and a $300 billion investment fund. President Trump at the G7 in France.
4: You know, people from lots of nations, some nations we don't agree with, they have their money. The dollar's become very strong under me. And they don't want to have a little conflict with somebody and end up having the United States just take their money.
1: Meanwhile, Iran's theocratic government remains in place. Its stockpile of highly enriched uranium has not been surrendered. And it has not ended its support for anti-Israeli terrorist groups like Hezbollah in London, and its ballistic missile capabilities have not been destroyed. Louisiana Republican John Kennedy.
5: Unless you were homeschooled by a day drinker, no one's confident that Iran's going to do anything, and it's unfair to hold anyone to that standard.
1: Trump recanted, by the way, his February promise to destroy all of Iran's missiles, saying if other countries have them, it's a little bit unfair for them not to have some. White House pressure has forced the Senate to reverse course by postponing the confirmation hearing for Jay Clayton, the man President Trump had chosen to be the new Director of National Intelligence. In an early morning post on Truth Social yesterday, Trump nixed the Senate's plan to move ahead quickly with Clayton's nomination, with the hope of breaking a logjam on a key spy authority that expired late last week. He also wants passage of a contentious voter ID bill. Clayton is currently U.S. Attorney for the Southern District of New York, Connecticut Democrat Richard Blumenthal.
6: Donald Trump seems hell-bent on stopping FISA, which is a threat to our country by this absolutely chaotic approach to the appointment of a DNI.
1: Despite the president's demand, Arkansas Republican Tom Cotton, the chairman of the Intelligence Committee, initially said the panel planned to proceed with the confirmation hearing unless the president directs him not to appear or withdraws his nomination. A couple of hours later, Cotton said the hearing was now postponed. Officials at the Federal Reserve are hinting that their next move might be to raise interest rates, not cut them. The Fed yesterday held its benchmark rate steady in a unanimous vote, but quarterly economic projections told the story of the shift. 9 out of 19 officials penciled in at least one rate increase by year's end. That was up from none back in March. It represents quite the twist for new Fed Chairman Kevin Warsh, selected after President Trump vowed to name only someone committed to lowering rates. Instead, Warsh's debut revealed a committee that was moving away from cuts and toward hikes.
7: Economic activity is expanding at a solid pace, despite elevated uncertainty that owes in part to the conflict in the Middle East.
1: For households, the message is that relief on borrowing costs is unlikely to arrive soon. 11 minutes now after the hour on This Morning, America's First News.
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1: 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A U.S. military operation in Cuba, whose armed forces are badly outmatched and reliant on outdated defense equipment, could be simpler and more straightforward than the high-stakes raid in January to capture Venezuelan President Nicolas Maduro in Caracas. It's a story by Ben Wolfgang, national security correspondent at the Washington Times. Ben, will there be an operation in Cuba?
2: You know, it's interesting, Gordon. I would have said no if we'd had this conversation maybe 7-8 months ago. But in the wake of what we saw in Venezuela back in January, and then with the U.S. campaign against Iran, which began at the end of February and continues on to this day, I'm now of the opinion that when you kind of see this much smoke and this much talk from U.S. military officials and from the president about potential action against Cuba, that I'm starting to believe is actually going to happen. I mean, it's, and we can talk about this in more detail, but it's not a coincidence, I don't think, that Defense Secretary Pete Hegseth visited the naval base at Guantanamo Bay and gave a speech to U.S. troops there and talked about how the Pentagon's ready for whatever President Trump decides to do on Cuba. So you have that combined with the fact that we already have significant U.S. military assets, of course, all around the Caribbean, of course, in, you know, based in Florida and in the Gulf. There's just kind of a lot of firepower that's been concentrated in that area over the past few months. And, you know, you combine that with the fact that it seems like there are figures inside this administration, Marco Rubio, the Secretary of State, being chief among them, who really have a long-standing and deep desire to finally, after, you know, however many, 75 years at this point, get rid of the communist government in Cuba. It would have seemed far-fetched, I think, not that long ago. Today, I think it's more than realistic, Gordon.
1: Okay. So, I mean, the unintended consequences here, assuming a military action would be fairly simple, would be what?
2: Yeah, look, that to me, that's the million-dollar question, because you have a bunch of different factors here that are kind of coalescing to make this potentially even more of a sticky and geopolitically tricky situation than we saw in Venezuela, for example. Number one is just the top-down Communist Party politics of Cuba. It's not like Venezuela. Venezuela certainly was also, you know, a dictatorship to one degree or another and had its own internal political dynamics. But you had a vice president, Delcy Rodriguez, who replaced Nicolas Maduro with the blessing of the United States within a matter of, what, about 48 hours of the Maduro raid. And, you know, she was kind of quick to put her own stamp on power and to a large degree do what the U.S. wanted. Now, there's a separate discussion to be had about whether her political standing is actually that strong. And I'm starting to wonder if she survives the year in Caracas. But setting that aside, things are just tighter and more top-down controlled in the Cuban communist system. There just aren't, you know, you don't have these opposition figures. Like, we had Maria Machado in Venezuela, and we had other folks who ran against Nicolas Maduro in the election last year, which, you know, wasn't a free and fair election by any stretch of the imagination, but at least you had kind of the semblance of a political system and opposition candidates and people who could speak out to some degree publicly against Maduro, and before that against Hugo Chavez. You don't have any of that in Cuba. So it's hard to see what the political sort of, you know, fissures are for the U.S. to kind of exploit and even identify a person that we would want to put in charge if we were to overthrow the government of Havana. So that's a huge piece of the calculation here that I would think the U.S. would need to have solved before you start talking about military options.
1: We're speaking with Ben Wolfgang, national security correspondent at the Washington Times. The piece is called What the U.S. Would Face in a Military Operation Against Cuba. So what could that look like, Ben, the military part?
2: This is kind of the flip side of the coin, and I think it's why President Trump and certainly I think maybe folks in the Pentagon, maybe Marco Rubio, who the folks that are in favor of military action would point to this and say, look, this would be, from a strictly military perspective, setting aside what we just talked about, the political dynamics, strictly militarily speaking, this is probably easier than Venezuela. certainly a heck of a lot easier than Iran, because you have, I mean, number one is just the proximity question, right? Cuba's 90 miles from the coast of Florida. You could run the whole operation out of MacDill Air Force Base in Florida and other U.S. bases in Florida, in the Gulf, or on, you know, boats, aircraft carriers, other destroyers immediately off the coast. So having to move a lot of people and air power and other assets into the waters, into the Caribbean or halfway around the world in the case of Iran, you don't have to do any of that in the case of Cuba. You also have security forces that are even less trained and less qualified and have worse equipment than those in Venezuela. And those in Venezuela were no match for U.S. special forces. Now, that's not to say it's without risk entirely. I think you would expect to see Cuban security forces try to attack Guantanamo Bay, either in some kind of guerrilla-style ground offensive or maybe using drones that they've apparently gotten from Russia and Iran. So you would, there's certainly the possibility for U.S. casualties, but broadly speaking, militarily, we can kind of do whatever we want in Cuba, which makes the earlier discussion that we had all the more important.
1: Thanks, Ben. Ben Wolfgang, national security correspondent at the Washington Times. 20 minutes now after the hour. On this morning, here's Nicole Murray.
0: And now, the three big things you need to know. Number one.
3: The U.S. and Iran have released the text of an interim agreement their leaders have signed to end the war in the Middle East, with President Trump threatening to resume attacks if Tehranian officials fail to honor their commitments. Senate Minority Leader Chuck Schumer.
4: When you look at the 14 points that the administration has agreed to, it looks like Iran has won on just about every one of them.
3: U.S. and Iranian negotiators will work on a permanent truce over the next 60 days.
0: Number two.
3: The Senate reversed course and has postponed Jay Clayton's confirmation hearing and subsequent renewal on a critical spying law after President Trump pushed to delay the installation of the new Director of National Intelligence, Oregon Democrat Ron Wyden.
5: I have never seen anything quite like this. And if the Republicans don't know what they're doing, everybody else is going to have to keep guessing for a while.
3: Trump is demanding that the Save America Act be passed with FISA legislation.
0: Number three.
3: The New York architect who admitted to murdering eight women in what became known as the Gilgo Beach killings has been sentenced to life in prison. Rex Huerman addressing the victims' families. Huerman will not be eligible for parole. A state court hearing revealed Luigi Mangione's lawyers will argue that he was suffering from an extreme emotional disturbance when he allegedly killed United Healthcare CEO Brian Thompson in New York City in 2024. Mangione was in a New York City courtroom yesterday for a hearing regarding his state murder case. He also faces a federal trial. More than 10,000 cops will be assigned to the Knicks ticker tape parade happening later this morning in Lower Manhattan. New York City Mayor Zoran Mamdani.
6: While we saw the vast majority of New Yorkers celebrate in a way that was both respectful, responsible, and appropriate, frankly, we did see a select number who behaved in a way that was unacceptable. And I'm deeply appreciative to the men and women of the NYPD who kept our city safe over the course of this finals run and who do so every day.
3: Festivities kick off at 10 a.m. Eastern. M&M's has turned another classic dessert into candy, introducing the limited edition banana nut bread flavor. You can find the new sweet treat at Kroger-affiliated stores this month for a limited time while supplies last.
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0: Glad you're with us. Millions of workers again saw price increases cut into their paychecks last month as higher gas and oil prices pushed inflation to its highest level in 3 years. However, there are some jobs where wages are keeping pace. Here's Andrew Keschner at MarketWatch. Andy, what do we have?
1: I mean, to be honest, for millions of workers, the rate of inflation is prices are moving faster than their salaries are moving. I mean, to give you some numbers, the real hourly earnings of Americans on a yearly basis last month, they climbed 3.4%. Sounds great. Okay. But the overall cost of living climbed 4.2%. So your pay is not keeping pace with your with the prices you pay. And this is the second straight month of that. And honestly, you know, the people I've talked to about this say, you know, they see this being the case for maybe the rest of the year and treading water at best for the rest of the year. So that's why jobs with wage growth, there's an extra importance to that right now.
0: Yeah. Yeah. Not just jobs, but jobs with pay growth. All right. So you came up with a list here. Take us through some of them, what these jobs are and what they pay.
1: Yeah. So, you know, I talked to two companies really focus on pay, PayScale and Paychex, which is a, you know, payroll provider. I mean, overall, the big patterns that emerged are that the places where there is a lot of wage growth right now are jobs clustered around manufacturing, energy, utilities, trade, you know, building trades. That is where a lot of the growth is. There's ways you can guess why that's happening. AI center buildouts, you know, the thirst for energy for so many new things. Maybe speaking of AI, the other way, just the supply, the shortage in labor for, you know, the building trades. So this is where there is a lot of growth, and you know, where there's a lot of growth, that's an early signal that that's a secure job too. So that is, I mean, that's one thing to keep in mind here.
0: We're speaking with Andy Keschner, personal finance reporter at MarketWatch. The story is called "These In-Demand Jobs Pay Over $100,000 and Offer Raises That Keep Ahead of Inflation." What else stood out?
1: Yeah, so we have, to give you some specific examples, we have facilities layout engineer, project engineering director, metallurgical engineer, financial planners, student health center directors, software licensing directors, research and development associates, equipment and tool engineering supervisors, artificial intelligence analysts, and solutions architects. So, I mean, you hear engineer again and again. I mean, also certain things like AI, but I mean, you kind of see that's where it's going. That is definitely something to consider. But of course, that's one signal on job demand. There's also kind of like, where are there more and more job postings happening? And I found a slightly different set of trends there, related but different. Interestingly, food and agricultural inspectors and insurance inspectors are two fast-growing areas with a lot of job posts year over year.
0: Thanks, Andy. Andrew Keschner, personal finance reporter at MarketWatch. 30 minutes now after the hour on This Morning, America's First News.

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6: The 880 Weather Watch for South Central Nebraska and North Central Kansas calls for a few sprinkles possible mainly in some northern areas today, mainly before noon. Lots of sunshine across the region during the afternoon. Highs will make it into the low 80s. Tonight, mostly clear. Lows fall into the 50s across the region. Friday, clouds beyond increase. Shower and storm chances arrive in the region, especially during the afternoon. Highs head back to the low 80s. And then Friday night, partly to mostly cloudy. Shower and storm chances continue in Kansas. Lesser chances are mainly after midnight in Nebraska. And lows get down to the upper 50s to low 60s. From the 880 Weather Center, I'm Phil Jensko. For more, check KRVN.com. Right now it's 59.
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0: Taking the day's information and helping you make sense of it all. We're here for you every morning. 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
1: Thanks for spending time with us. And welcome into Thursday, June 18th. Gordon Deal with Nicole Murray. Some of our top stories and headlines. U.S. and Iran sign their interim peace agreement, but Trump faces criticism. There's the potential of worsening rains plus flooding from Texas to the Florida panhandle thanks to Tropical Storm Arthur. Carvana unveiled a new car playground in Dallas designed to be a more relaxed method of car selling. Qantas introducing a flight between London and Sydney that will be 21 hours nonstop. WNBA star Caitlin Clark has announced her first signature sneaker, and the soccer fans that help clean up when their World Cup match is over. Their story in about 20 minutes. Buying a fixer-upper can provide a path to home ownership for first-time home buyers or a way for repeat buyers to afford a larger home or better neighborhood. They usually sell for less per square foot than homes that are in good shape, but you have to do your homework on them. 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
2: 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So in May, the median existing home price was $429,300, according to the National Association of Realtors. 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So particularly if you're a first-time home buyer, you're looking at these prices, a fixer-upper could seem like a way to get your foot in the door at a lower purchase price. 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And that's true with any home. Purchase price is your startup cost. You need to think about the ongoing costs of home ownership. But with a fixer-upper, you also need to factor in the costs of fixing it up. So NerdWallet's June Financial Resilience Index showed that only 63% of Americans have enough cash on hand to cover an unexpected $1,000 expense. So that puts into perspective how risky it could potentially be to take on a home that needs renovations if you aren't clear on the costs going into it.
1: Jeez, how do you do that, though? How do you begin to calculate what you might need to put into the home, especially if you're, you know, maybe not quite sure you're going to see everything that's under the hood?
2: Mm-hmm, absolutely. So one, you certainly want to be as hands-on as possible with this home purchase. And I know that, you know, in a hotter market, in a market that's maybe less friendly to buyers, that can feel stressful. You don't feel like, oh, I don't want to hassle the seller with a fixer-upper. You know what? The seller knows they're selling it as a fixer-upper. It's okay to say, hey, I want to get in there. I want to take a good look. Because you really want to go into this purchase with as much knowledge as possible. So one, you are probably going to want a home inspection to get an idea of what's going on with the different components of the home, what's going on with the systems, what might need to get updated or upgraded. Another smart approach is to bring a contractor with you. So actually request to bring a contractor with you to, you know, just walk through the home, let you know what might need to be done and kind of give you an idea of how much it could cost, because you want to get these estimates before you're making an offer. Another thing when you're looking at estimating costs, any numbers that you're getting, you probably want to build in a buffer of at least 20% on top of those estimates, because you don't want to get stuck in a situation where there are cost overruns or, you know, the price of the material has gone up. So you want to build in that buffer zone just so you can make sure that you're going to be able to proceed even if you get into some of these bumps. Also, sometimes we'll think, okay, you know, these houses get advertised as like a handyman special, right? The idea that you're going to fix it up yourself. And if you are someone who's considering DIY renovations, our main caution is just to be realistic about your capabilities.
1: Yeah,
2: right? And also to consider the value of your time and effort, right? Because while you're not paying someone else to do it, you're doing the work yourself then, and that, you know, that does cost you something.
1: We're speaking with Kate Wood, home and mortgage expert at NerdWallet. We're analyzing whether or not fixer-uppers are worth it, because those prices usually are considerably lower than, say, a brand new home. How do you borrow for that? You're going to borrow for the mortgage, and then let's say you're estimating you need another $75,000. What do you do there?
2: So when you're buying a home that, you know, it's a fixer-upper, you know upfront that you're going to need significant costs for renovation, you can consider a renovation mortgage. So this is a home loan that wraps those projected costs into the cost of buying the home. So you're essentially financing everything with just one loan. Examples of this, the FHA 203K loan, Fannie Mae has the home sale renovation loan. Different lenders will have different options. I will say the it's all one loan part is kind of the easy part. The hard part is that that's a complicated loan. So renovation mortgages tend to involve significantly more paperwork. Often, particularly if you're working with a contractor, they might need to submit information as well. Mm. You also are potentially dealing with oversight from the lender, or in the case of an FHA 203K loan, oversight from the Federal Housing Administration for the duration of the work. So if this is something you're interested in, you need to be pretty committed because it is a lengthy process. There can be a lot of hurdles. But working with a mortgage lender that has experience with renovation loans can be a big help as well.
1: Thanks, Kate. Kate Wood, home and mortgage expert at NerdWallet. 20 minutes now in front of the hour on This Morning, America's First News. Coming up next, why the world should send a thank you card to Australia.
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0: Thanks for being with us. Welcome into Friday Eve. It is time now for the mic drop with this morning's Mike Gavin.
1: Good morning. Well, we hope you slept well last night because we have a couple of pieces of potential nightmare fuel to talk about today. We start in South Carolina, where an animal control officer responded to the front porch of a home where a resident found an alligator, quote, posted up right at the front door. The Berkeley County Sheriff's Office said on social media that its animal control officer was dispatched after a homeowner discovered an unexpected guest because apparently knocking is optional now. And to make matters more harrowing, the post said the alligator was significantly larger than what we're equipped to handle safely under our standard capture guidelines. And referring to the gator, it also clearly had no intention of following instructions of any kind. Other wildlife officials were called in to assist, and eventually the gator was relocated back to a more natural habitat where they said it was far away from front doors, welcome mats, and any future real estate ambitions.
0: Ah.
1: That is a pretty nice-sized gator, though. Look at that picture right now.
0: We're closer to 9 feet, maybe 10 feet,
1: yeah.
0: I'd say, right?
1: I mean, half of its tail, but still, yeah. You know, the front part is right by the door and very concerning.
0: As one commenter said, there is a welcome mat there, after all, right?
1: It seems like it's staring at the welcome mat. I'm looking at it right now. It's just kind of looking there like, look, I'm here. It says welcome. Where is everybody?
0: Yeah. Porch pirates deterred,
1: yes.
0: Thanks to this. Somebody said, well, better than Jehovah's Witnesses. I mean, the commenters just piling on here.
1: Yeah. And let's say a prayer and give some thanks that this story takes place far away and down under. More than 100,000 live cockroaches that are illegal to keep in Australia were confiscated from a single breeder in the country's largest ever seizure. The AP says the haul of Madagascar hissing cockroaches and Dubia cockroaches are worth around $142,000. The Madagascar hissing species is one of the world's biggest cockroaches, measuring 2 to 3 inches in length. Photos showed one of them larger than a person's finger. It's much bigger than the country's common cockroach, which measures between 0.9 and 1.4 inches long.

0: 5,000. Yeah. I need a couple thousand more. Why don't you bring those over this afternoon?
1: What do you need these for?
0: Yeah. Well, because they're apparently worth money. $142,000. Apparently,
1: $100,000?
0: Somebody buys them. I don't know who. Jeez. I don't know who's buying hissing cockroaches. I don't want to meet those people, to be honest.
1: By the way, lost in all this is the fact that you said there are actually hundreds of species of cockroach in Australia.
0: More reasons why Australia is a scary place. We've already talked about the snakes and the crocs and now cockroaches.
1: No, thank you.
0: Yeah.
1: Thank you, Mike. 13 minutes now in front of the hour.
2: Man, I love this place. I've been surfing here since I was a kid. Now, seeing my grandson out on the water, it means everything to me. Watching him and taking in the blue waves, the sea breeze, the blurry horizon.
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1: Thanks for spending time with us. What's the ideal amount of weight training if you would like to live long and well? In a new study from the British Journal of Sports Medicine, scientists set out to find that sweet spot for resistance exercise and longevity. The Washington Post says, according to results, any amount of resistance exercise, even a few minutes a week, was associated with a lower risk of premature death than never lifting at all, including among people who regularly walked, ran, or did other aerobic exercise. The sweet spot for weekly resistance training, that's the amount associated with the maximum longevity benefit per minute, was easy to detect. It came at anywhere between 90 and 119 minutes per week of lifting. That time was linked to a 13% lower risk of dying prematurely from any cause, and a 19% lower risk of dying from heart disease. The risks of dying from neurological diseases such as dementia were improved the most, declining by 27%.

0: 8%. 8 minutes now in front of the hour on this morning. Once again, here's Nicole Murray.
1: And now, the three big things you need to know. Number one.
2: The leaders of the U.S. and Iran have signed an interim 14-point memorandum of understanding to end the war in the Middle East, with negotiations set to continue for a permanent peace deal over the next 60 days. President Trump said Iran will be allowed to do business with other nations.
3: You know, people from lots of nations, some nations we don't agree with, they have their money. The dollar's become very strong under me. And they don't want to have a little conflict with somebody and end up having the United States just take their money.
2: Trump also threatened to resume attacks if Tehranian officials fail to honor their commitments.
1: Number two.
2: The Federal Reserve says it is keeping its interest rate unchanged for the fourth straight time. Fed Chair Kevin Warsh.
4: The price of oil in the markets today, or even the price of a dozen eggs, that does not have first order consequences to what we're doing. But we do have a really important job there. And it's to make sure that those changes in oil or beef or eggs or milk don't broaden in the economy.
2: Officials also signaled that they might raise interest rates later this year.
1: Number three.
2: A fire at a massive warehouse has blackened the skies near downtown Los Angeles, prompting shelter-in-place orders in the area due to the risk of hazardous air. L.A. Fire Chief Jamie Moore said authorities are worried about lithium-ion batteries inside the warehouse.
5: Some of them actually have been told and directed to put duct tape around anywhere where there may be skin contact, because that ammonia will cause irritation to the skin.
2: Officials say the warehouse is owned by Lineage Logistics. Health and Human Services Secretary Robert F. Kennedy Jr. has announced a $700 million investment to combat addiction, severe mental illness, and homelessness.
6: We want to make sure through this program to develop pilot projects that are evidence-based, that shows the states what works and what doesn't work.
2: And finally, an Arizona woman has been arrested after driving 108 miles per hour in a 65 zone. Why? She says she was trying to rush home to watch Love Island.
0: Wow. She spent 30 days in jail just for that.
2: Yeah. What did you think the cop was going to do? Like, oh, it's for Love Island. Got it. Go ahead. Go on your way, miss.
0: What trash that is. Do you watch that?
2: I can't get into it. I don't
0: know.
2: No, I know. I know I'm a reality junkie, but like this, I don't know. It moves too slow for my personal taste.
0: My daughter watches it. I'm like, what is this?
2: Really?
0: This is just dreadful. Oh, my goodness. Thank you, Nicole. 6 minutes now in front of the hour.
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Thanks for being with us. It seems Japanese players and supporters at the World Cup will always have an invite to the games. After the match featuring Japan and the Netherlands in Dallas last Sunday, hundreds of the Japanese traveling fans, famous for adding color and character to the World Cup, began to clean their end of the stadium. Someone pulled out some trash bags, and soon they were picking up cups, wrappers, anything else left among the seats. Further still, the Japanese national team players even left their locker room spotless. For all that a player representing their country on the biggest stage has to worry about, they didn't forget their manners. Nina Shimaguchi with the Japan-American Society of Dallas-Fort Worth told CBS News 11 that in the Japanese education system, they don't have custodians from elementary to high school, so students clean hallways and restrooms. Japan, by the way, tied the Dutch last Sunday. They play Mexico on Saturday. That'll do it for this hour. For Nicole Murray and Mike Gavin, I'm Gordon Deal. Thanks for listening to This Morning, America's First News.

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2: They signed it separately and digitally. I'm Dave Anthony, Fox News, and Iran's president just posted on X, after agreeing to end the conflict with the U.S., peace will be realized in the shadow of mutual respect, though President Trump says
3: it's a memorandum of understanding. If it doesn't get done in 60 days, that's all right. We go back to bombing. You know, I don't want to do that because it's so good, but we might have to.
2: The president signed it at the end of the G7 summit in France, saying he wanted to avoid an economic catastrophe, opening the Strait of Hormuz to oil and other shipping and lifting the U.S. blockade of Iran's ports. But as Fox's Trey Yingst reports, talks continue.
4: It is opening up these more detailed negotiations as it relates to Iran's nuclear program. And U.S. officials have indicated that the missile program and the support of regional proxies is something that will be discussed during this time as well. Certainly, there are Gulf countries that are concerned also because they saw the incoming Iranian fire during Operation Epic Fury. But again, this is a ceasefire extension. This is not the broad peace deal that the United States is looking for with Iran.
2: Iran also gets sanctions relief and access to unfrozen assets and a reconstruction fund. Some Republicans in Congress are critical. Democratic Senate leader Chuck Schumer posted on X, we're worse off than before the war started. Oil prices are falling more than 1%. Gas is down again. AAA's national average for regular now $3.99 a gallon. That is 57 cents less than the peak of the price surge last month, still about a dollar more than before the Iran conflict started. There's a NATO meeting in Brussels. War Secretary Pete Hegseth is there.
5: It needs to go back to a real hardline military alliance.
6: Referred to by Secretary Hegseth as NATO 3.0, capable of deterring any threat. He's promising to be candid about what the United States expects allies to do to make that happen. The Trump administration wants to be less involved in defending Europe. Last year, at a summit of NATO leaders, most members promised to spend more on defense.
2: That's Jonathan Savage. 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
7: 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Just click listen, then swipe right and hear the latest news updates on your time. 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
2: Three plane crashes in 3 days are being investigated. 12 died when a flight full of skydivers went down in Butler, Missouri Sunday. One died Tuesday night in Texas after a small plane tried to make an emergency landing on a highway in Laredo. Five survived when people got out of their cars and helped rescuers get them from the burning plane. Nobody, though, survived what happened in California.
10: Officials at Edwards Air Force Base say the eight men killed when a B-52 bomber crashed Monday were dedicated professionals, beloved family members, and irreplaceable teammates. Identifying the victims victims as 53-year-old Colonel Gregory Watson, 50-year-old retired Lieutenant Colonel Miles Middleton, 40-year-old Lieutenant Colonel Gabriel Estrella, 34-year-old Major Alexander Davis, 40-year-old Major Robert D., 35-year-old Major Brad Hovey, 32-year-old Jeremy Smith, and 41-year-old Christopher Reicher. The group is taking part in a routine test mission as part of a radar modernization program. Kristen Goodwin, Fox News.
2: On Wall Street, the day after the Federal Reserve decided to leave interest rates unchanged, stock futures are rising following a sell-off when the Dow dropped 507 points from its record high. Golf's third major tournament of the year just got underway about a half hour ago in New York, and in about a half hour from now, a former champion tees off, hoping he's healthy enough.
11: 8 years since Brooks Koepka won his second straight U.S. Open at Shinnecock Hills. He's back on Eastern Long Island to compete in the 126th U.S. Open. Koepka hopeful his body will hold up. This past Sunday, he withdrew from the Canadian Open because of nerve issues and admitted his grip on his clubs is not fully normal yet.
12: I think it's just the ulnar nerve.
11: Koepka's odds to win the U.S. Open, 45-1 at the FanDuel Sportsbook, where the favorite is world number one ranked Scottie Scheffler, who's playing with defending U.S. Open champ J.J. Spaun. Odds on Scheffler to win between 5 and 6 to 1, followed by Rory McIlroy, then John Rahm, Xander Schauffele, Jared Max, Fox News.
2: At soccer's World Cup, Colombia and England and Ghana won opening matches, Portugal and Congo tied. I'm Dave Anthony. This is Fox News.
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0: From the heart of farm country in the breadbasket of the world, this is the KRVN Morning Show, driven by North Platte Kubota and Big Mac Tractor of Ogallala. 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
1: Good morning. Happy Thursday to you. Off we go. Cloudy and cooler start to the morning this morning as compared to yesterday. No question about that. Yesterday we were at about 74 degrees at this time, and so we are at 59 today. Driving in, saw a little bit of lightning to the east. We do have a few showers. When I look at it, really kind of right along Interstate 80 all the way to Lincoln from back towards North Platte. There's also a line of rain showers along the Nebraska-Kansas border and then up to Beatrice, and then some along the Nebraska-South Dakota border in the northwest. Hopefully, and it is helping out at the South Fork fire a little bit there to kind of dampen things down. Let's take a look at the forecast for central Nebraska. Mostly cloudy this morning, then becoming mostly sunny. There is a slight chance of sprinkles, and you could kind of run into those in all kinds of places here this morning. Highs in the low 80s, northwest winds at around 10 with gusts to around 20. Thursday night, clear, lows in the mid-50s. East winds at around 10, shifting to the southeast after midnight. For tomorrow, Juneteenth, partly cloudy, chance of showers and a slight chance of thunderstorms, highs in the low 80s, south winds at around 10, a chance of precipitation is at 30%. Friday night, mostly clear, 30% chance of showers and thunderstorms, lows in the upper 50s, southeast winds at around 10 with gusts to around 20. For Saturday, showers and a chance of thunderstorms, lows around 80, chance of precipitation is at now 90. So that's about they dropped that about 10%. No, they didn't. Check that. That is up because I believe it was at 70% for Saturday day yesterday. Now it's at 90. Showers with thunderstorms likely. Locally heavy rainfall is possible Saturday night. Lows in the upper 50s. Chance of precipitation is near 100%. So going to be stormy on Saturday.
2: 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I'm Chad Moyer. 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The row crop markets rallied on Wednesday with the soybean market holding the marginal gains despite the bearish influence from the products markets. Additionally, USDA announced a flash sale of soybeans to an unknown buyer that is believed to be China. Soybean market has finished higher in three consecutive sessions. Wheat traders bought the market due to heat concerns in Europe and signals of China's interest in some U.S. wheat. Also yesterday, the Federal Reserve voted to hold interest rates steady in an almost universally expected move. With the CME Group, ag markets closed on Friday because of the holiday. Traders will position today for the long weekend ahead. Of course, we get the export sales report this morning. Also out this morning is the June cattle on feed report. That'll come out at 2 o'clock Central Time. Here in the overnight session on the ECBOT and the grains this morning, we are mixed this morning. July corn 2 1/4 down to 418 and 3/4. December down 2 1/4 at 446 and a half. July soybeans 7 3/4 down at 1124 1/4. And November is down 6 3/4 at 1142 and a half. July bean oil is down 102. July soybean meal is down 160 a ton. July Kansas City wheat is 2 1/4 higher, 654 3/4. September is up 2 cents, 661 3/4. Livestock futures yesterday on the mercantile were mixed as well. August live cattle 35 down at 248.85. August feeder cattle up 55, 367.42. August lean hogs were 145 higher at 96.50. Class 3 milk futures July 17 down, 16.18. 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
5: Welcome back to the Rural Radio Network. I'm Steve White. Just the facts. That's the word from new Federal Reserve Chair Kevin Warsh as he releases his first statement in that role.
6: It's a bit shorter, a bit simpler, and it dispenses with some older language. That statement just gives you the facts as best we can judge it.
5: The central bank leaving interest rates unchanged for the fourth straight meeting. Warsh also announcing he is leaving out forward guidance. Arlen Suderman of StoneX tells the Rural Radio Network that the new Fed chair wants to pull the Federal Reserve into the background.
7: He believes less is more. He believes that the Federal Reserve is successful when people aren't talking about it, when it's simply quietly doing its job behind the scenes.
5: Suderman says the Fed under Warsh will make fewer economic predictions.
7: Less of all these projections and dot plot graphics and everything that have kind of been an embarrassment for the Fed in recent years as they've been off. They have totally become the obsession of the market every day. What's the Fed doing? Various members out there speaking and giving their opinion and just moving the markets around. He wants the Fed to be in the background with less said.
5: So as we look at the macro influence on ag markets, folks will be watching to see how the new Fed chairman and his statements impact the broader markets and what it means for grains and oil seeds, and also the Fed's role in inflation.
7: Pull stimulus out of the economy, and if they do that, that should lessen the inflation pressures, and that would allow a reduction in interest rates.
5: For more comments from Arlen Suderman, he was a guest on the most recent Final Bell, which you can find on the podcast page at ruralradionetwork.com.
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0: Well, good morning. It is the 18th of June. So, what are we celebrating today? What are we looking at? What are we doing? Well, a lot of things today, and interesting. It's a good variety today of different things. Some of them cost you money. Some of you don't. Some don't at all. So I guess it kind of depends on where you're at, what you want to do. So the first thing is, it's National Go Fishing Day. God, like that. National Go Fishing Day. And it'd be too bad of a day to do that, actually. Encourages people to drop a line near stream, pond, lake, or river. We have so many of those down here. That was one of the things that I noticed when I moved down to South Central Nebraska as opposed to Northeast Nebraska. There's a lot of places to go fishing. All the interstate lakes and just different things. You know, of course, Lake Mack's not far away. You know, we got Johnson, we got Jeffrey, we got Midway, Gallagher, all kinds of stuff right around here to go fishing. Harlan County. So Calamus, you know, lots of things. Plus, so that's cool. We're in a place that you can do that. So you can bait a hook and catch some fish while enjoying the outdoors, relaxing endeavor. Here's the thing I've screwed up about fishing, though, is that I'm just not horribly patient. And so I don't spend a lot of time. And I just, not catching any, I'm going home. So I got to get better at that. Fishing actually came along in the Upper Paleolithic period about 40,000 years ago as part of human culture of survival. Not a surprise there. All right, so go fishing day. That's one thing you can do. It's also National Splurge Day. Apparently, it encourages us to break out of that rainy day funds and spend a little. Whatever you decide to do today, celebrate you. And do something you may not usually take the time or money to do. Maybe go to a favorite restaurant or get a mani or a pedi or both, I guess. Not done either. Take an art or a cooking class. Update your wardrobe maybe a little or a lot. Take a nap. Get a massage. Wash the car. So I don't know why washing the car is a splurge, but whatever. So there you go. Some things you can do on National Splurge Day. National Want to Get Away Day. This one is going to cost you a little bit of money, but maybe you can plan that dream vacation. That won't cost you anything. You can go visit some loved ones near or far. Book one or two little mini adventures. Or discover some faraway places. You can invite someone to come and visit you. Book a trip somewhere. So there's stuff to do. Those don't all cost money. Especially, you know, you could ask somebody to come visit you. I don't know if you want to do that or not. So there's that. Lastly, it's National Dump the Pump Day. Of course, gas prices have certainly been in the news lately as they are very high, but hopefully maybe coming down a little bit now. But this, it really does make perfect sense to find a good alternative, economic way to save money. According to transit data, an individual can save an average of $10,000 to $13,000 a year by switching to public transportation. Now, I know what you're saying, Scott. We don't have a bus line in, Metro Farnham. Right now. So I get that's, you know, public transportation's not really a thing around here for most of us, but, you know, maybe there's other ways. I know that I did not walk to work this morning. That's a long ways, and I did not get up early enough to do something like that. But, you know, maybe you can carpool or something like that. Again, as early as I go to work, that's probably not. But if you live in a place to do that, it's a dump the pump day. Maybe stay home. Work, do work around the home. I don't know. So there you go. Plan a trip. Splurge. Dump the pump. Or go fishing. All good things to do today. It is 6:22, June 18th.
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4: In Group K action, Colombia with a 3-1 win over Uzbekistan. Also in Group K, Portugal and DR Congo played to a 1-1 draw. Group L, England beat Croatia 4-2. Harry Kane with two goals. And Ghana scored in the 95th minute to beat Panama 1-0. NBA, Trae Young plans to decline his $48.9 million player option for next season. He will be a free agent, but Washington remains a frontrunner to re-sign him. James Dolan confirming the Knicks have accepted an invitation to the White House to celebrate their championship. He's also said they will not go into the second apron next year. Caitlin Clark officially announced her signature shoe, launching in October with Nike. Brewers beat the Cardinals 9-4. Christian Yelich, Jackson Chourio both had a home run. Shohei Ohtani gave up 4 earned runs but got the win as the Dodgers beat the Rays 5-4. Oklahoma advances to the College World Series Finals, playing North Carolina on Saturday.
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7: I'm Susan Lee, and this is the Fox Business Report.
8: Stock futures are rallying on optimism about a Middle East peace deal. The rebound follows yesterday's sell-off blamed on cautious comments from the new Federal Reserve Chair Kevin Warsh. The Fed did not change interest rates yesterday. Markets are now pricing in a 50% chance of the Fed raising interest rates 0.25% in September. President Trump says Apple will work with Intel to design and manufacture chips in the U.S. Apple relies heavily on Taiwan Semiconductor, which is facing high demand from AI chip makers NVIDIA and AMD. The Wall Street Journal says your next iPhone could cost you more. Apple CEO Tim Cook says soaring costs for chips will force Apple to raise prices, though he says the company is doing its best to mitigate the huge increases being passed on. That's your Fox Business Report. I'm Jenny Coselda. Invested in you.
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0: 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Well, about every day I talk about where the 75th anniversary drive is going to be. And, of course, we're giving away 2024 Chevy Silverado, a Yamaha Kodiak, and a Broil King grill. And all over the place. Parades and rodeos, just touring everywhere. And so this weekend, we're going to be Friday night. Christian and I will be heading to Overton from 6:30 to 8:30 for registration at the rodeo. And then Saturday morning, Medicine Creek Days Parade taking place. That will be from 10:30 to about 1. And then Saturday night at Anavar at the Demolition Derby in Ravenna from 5 to 7. So we are certainly out there. Big thank you to our sponsors that allow us to do this every year. Danny Drilling, Lexington, Kearney, Ogallala, Garden City, Kansas, Kearney Power Sports, Lexington Regional Health Center, and Central Valley Irrigation, just to name a few. We got news coming up next.
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19: For KRVN News, I'm Bob Rogan. Governor Jim Pillen will join agriculture leaders and faith leaders today at the state capitol in Lincoln to recognize a day of prayer for agriculture. The event comes as farmers, ranchers, and rural communities continue to face significant challenges from extreme weather, including drought, wildfires, flooding, and severe storms. Those conditions have created emotional, physical, and financial strain across Nebraska's ag sector. Organizers say the gathering is meant to encourage support for those impacted and to bring attention to the ongoing hardships facing rural communities. The proclamation signing and prayer event will take place today at 2 p.m. in the rotunda of the Nebraska State Capitol. It's open to the public and will also be streamed live online on the Nebraska Farm Bureau Facebook page. A swearing-in ceremony is set for next month for newly appointed Nebraska Court of Appeals Judge Michael Piccolo. The investiture will take place at 2 p.m. on Wednesday, July 1st, in the second-floor rotunda of the state capitol in Lincoln. The public is invited to attend the ceremony, marking Piccolo's formal entry onto the appellate bench. District Judge Patrick Heng will officiate, with Chief Judge Francie Reedman administering the oath of office and Governor Jim Pillen presenting the certificate of appointment. Chief Justice Jeffrey Funk and other Nebraska Supreme Court justices are also expected to participate. As America gets ready to celebrate its 250th birthday next month, some Northwest Nebraska communities are foregoing one route of celebration. Alex Hamaki has more.
11: With less than a week before the sale of fireworks in Nebraska starts and 2.5 weeks before the July 4th holiday, some towns and counties have decided to forego one of the most popular ways to celebrate the 4th of July by banning the discharge of fireworks. At least 10 communities alongside Box Butte and Kimball counties have decided to either ban or limit fireworks discharge in their jurisdiction. Scotts Bluff County originally had banned fireworks but reversed course on their ban earlier this week. With at least 915,000 acres burnt in the state this spring and summer throughout wildfire season, and the South Fork Fire continuing in Dawes and Sioux counties, avoiding sparking another major wildfire is the biggest concern. Having just under half the state in extreme or exceptional drought, according to the U.S. Drought Monitor, doesn't help that risk. Fireworks sales in Nebraska start next Wednesday, June 24th. Discharge of fireworks can start next Thursday, but some local municipalities can limit that. For KRVN News, I'm Alex Hamaki.
19: Reading up on the founding of our country, block party, exploring nature, barbecuing, and going to the movies are good alternatives if you are looking to celebrate the 4th without fireworks. For KRVN News, I'm Bob Brogan.
7: Fox News, I'm Gianna Gelosi. Overnight, President Trump signed the Memorandum of Understanding, formally marking the ceasefire extension with Iran.
20: It's a Memorandum of Understanding. If it doesn't get done in 60 days, that's all right. We go back to bombing. You know, I don't want to do that because it's so good.
7: Within the deal, it will end the naval blockade, reopen the Strait of Hormuz toll-free for 60 days, so there will be more talks to take place to determine the next steps after that. It calls for Iran to dilute its highly enriched uranium. It would lift sanctions on Iran. The U.S. will help develop, quote, at least $300 billion for the reconstruction and economic development of the Islamic Republic of Iran. Fox's Alex Hogan. Millions of people are lining Lower Manhattan today for a ticker tape parade honoring the New York Knicks after they won their first NBA championship in 53 years. America's listening to Fox News.
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0: Well, good morning to you. It is, what are we at? 62 degrees. Rain showers to the north of us. Almost a straight line of showers. Pretty interesting. A couple of them, they're running parallel with each other. One right along the interstate. And then one down on the border of Kansas and Nebraska. All right. Well, we are at 62 degrees. I think I mentioned that. Winds are lighter today and tomorrow with highs in the low to mid 80s. Highs Saturday stay mostly in the low to mid 80s, while southwest Nebraska and northern Kansas can expect highs around 90. As waves of low pressure move across the plains, thunderstorm chances return tomorrow through Wednesday. Storms are most likely Saturday afternoon through Saturday night. Late Saturday, all of Nebraska and northern Kansas are in a slight risk of severe storms. That's 2 of 5. Large hail, damaging winds, tornadoes, and heavy rain are possible through Monday evening. Rain amounts of 1.5 to 3 inches are expected in many central and eastern areas. 1/4 to 1.25 inches are expected to go into the west. The coolest day of the next week is Monday, with widespread highs in the 70s. Highs rebound to the upper 70s to mid 80s Tuesday and Wednesday. There could be another round of severe weather Wednesday through Thursday of next week. So we're running into a stormy pattern, it looks like, right now. So we'll keep an eye on all of that. Of course, as we get a little bit closer, it's a little bit easier to figure out where some of that is going to be. So, but right now, it looks like Saturday appears to be the bullseye, at least the first one of this range that we're going through. It is 6:38.
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4: Boots on the ground, guns drawn, enemy overhead.
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4: Whether it's at camp, in the air, or behind the screen, these cadets are preparing to make tough decisions. Colonel Jennifer Hall directs the Air Force Academy's annual COLEX, or culminating exercise.
25: The only way to prepare for the fight that we're in and the future fight.
4: We're actually in the foothills of the Rocky Mountains, but for the sake of this culminating exercise, the U.S. Air Force Academy is transforming into Hokkaido, simulating a Japanese island under attack by enemy forces, putting around 4,000 future Space Force and Air Force officers to the test. It's a 24-hour non-stop exercise. Juniors and seniors take the lead, while younger students follow orders.
25: How much more equipped they're going to be to lead, to face complicated problems, to know that they can do what's difficult.
4: With Military Matters, Amy Gallo, Fox News.
26: 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It's the

0: 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The 3:18 report will give a glimpse of what the USDA report has to say, and we'll go in-depth at the 4:19 report. It's the Servitech Crop Progress Report every Monday at 3:18 and 4:19 on 880 KRVN.
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4: 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Vogel and Sautner, 800 head of black and baldy steers, all one cut, 9.5 to 1,000. Ring Hill with 500 head of these Angus and a few red steer and Bangs vaccinated heifers, all in town. Veal, black Angus, 200 Angus steer. Miller and Matthews, 165 black and baldy steer. Cooney, 120 Angus steer. Rust, 113 black steer. Foose Angus with 100 head of black and baldy steer and heifer. Dickoff, 100 head of black fall calves. Sim with 83 black and baldy Bangs heifer. Neighbor with 75 Angus Bangs vaccinated heifer. Barber, 70 head of Charlotte Cross fall calves. Greg, 70 head of black fall calves. Woodward, 70 head of red and Charlotte Cross heifer. Long with 60 head of black steer. Nines D&D, 60 head of black and baldy steer. Plus many, many more. Again, this Friday, 3,500 to 4,000 high quality fall calves, grass cattle, feeder cattle, and replacement heifer. Weigh-ups at 7 o'clock. Get on the feeder cattle at 10 o'clock Central Time this Friday. Fort Pierre Livestock.
2: 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I just noticed here I have a pair of tickets to give away. A little giveaway here to start the morning. Let's do it for you early risers here. The Farnham Lions Rib Fest is coming up Saturday, June 27th, starting at 5:30. It's an annual tradition, and it sounds delicious. You don't want to miss it, so here we go. I got two tickets for you. And just be caller, let's be caller number two at 844-880-0880. And you can win a pair of tickets to the Farnham Rib Fest for all you can eat barbecue in Farnham Saturday night, June 27th. Give me a call, 844-880-0880. I'll get you a pair of tickets. Chance to get some ribs.
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6: In Group K action, Colombia with a 3-1 win over Uzbekistan. Also in Group K, Portugal and DR Congo played to a 1-1 draw. Group L, England beat Croatia 4-2, Harry Kane with two goals, and Ghana scored in the 95th minute to beat Panama 1-0. NBA, Trae Young plans to decline his $48.9 million player option for next season. He will be a free agent, but Washington remains a frontrunner to re-sign him. James Dolan confirming the Knicks have accepted an invitation to the White House to celebrate their championship. He's also said they will not go into the second apron next year. Caitlin Clark officially announced her signature shoe, launching in October with Nike. Brewers beat the Cardinals.

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2: All right, well, we got a winner for our ribs, Wade Clipping from Eustis. He'll be just driving down the road, just a little ways down to Farnham, get some ribs there. We may have more of these giveaways as the summer goes on and more festivals and things are taking place. We'll be doing that. I know we do have a couple more tickets to give away for this that Paul will be doing coming up here this afternoon. So congratulations to Wade, and thanks for listening there as got you some ribs.
3: This is Kansas Profile. I'm Ron Wilson, director of the Huck Boyd National Institute for Rural Development at Kansas State University. A Canadian film crew is shooting footage of a manufacturing plant where specialized steel products are being fabricated. Their topic involves remarkable long and tall tubular steel and building products. To do this story, they had to come from Canada to rural Kansas. It's today's Kansas Profile. Last week, we met Paul Mai, founder of several companies, including Myco Industries, the subject of the Canadian film. Plant manager of Myco Industries is Dave Cox. Cox grew up in southern Kansas and Oklahoma. He worked for a steel warehouse in western Kansas, where he learned to weld and work with various metals. He also met and married his wife. They have four children, all of whom earned degrees from K-State. They moved to Solomon, where he applied for a job at a Salina welding shop owned by Paul Mai. Mai took me on for what was initially going to be 2 or 3 months, Cox said. I ended up working for him for more than 30 years. I was very blessed to have him as a mentor. Mai expanded his businesses through the years. In 1995, he founded Myco Industries in Ellsworth. The city of Ellsworth was very helpful, Cox said. Myco's original facility consisted of approximately 50,000 square feet. The company specialized in three-plate rigid frames utilized in the metal building industry. In 2001, we diversified, Cox said. There was an expanding need for cell towers, so we moved into manufacturing multi-sided tubular poles for cell and utility towers, he said. As the pole division grew, more fabrication space was added in 2015. Currently, Myco Industries has 115,000 square feet of production space. The company processes 1 million pounds of steel coils, all of which is made in the USA. The company is a leading manufacturer of poles, structures, and skids. In addition to cell towers, the company's poles are used as traffic and signal poles, lighting poles, utility poles, wind towers, and more. Myco also manufactures bridge tub and plate girders, transportation signs, and industrial skids, plus buildings. We do a lot of custom steel fabrication here. We build open-span structures commonly used in airplane hangars and sports facilities, Cox said. Examples include indoor practice facilities for such football teams as K-State, the Las Vegas Raiders, and the New York Giants. Another structural steel example is an 8-story building that is going to Florida to be used by NASA and SpaceX to house rockets. Overhead steel signs are another specialty, built to the exacting standards of various states' departments of transportation. As noted last week, Myco Industries is part of the Mai family of companies. There's a synergy between the companies so we can work together to help each other, Cox said. Founder Paul Mai's daughter, Frida Mai Weiss, is president of the company. In 2023, Myco Industries was named Manufacturing and Distribution State Winner by the Kansas Department of Commerce in the To the Stars Kansas Business Awards. We are very proud to be a Made in Kansas fabricator, Cox said. We take very seriously being made in Kansas, the great state of Kansas, and in the USA, he said. The current tariffs have leveled the playing field for us, and we're in a better position than we were, he said. I'm proud of what we've accomplished here, Cox said. The company's success is so remarkable that it attracted the attention of a Canadian film crew which came to Ellsworth to record an episode of How It's Made, a documentary history and science show in Canada. Our products literally go coast to coast, and sometimes they're shipped abroad, Cox said. It's an impressive record for a company in the rural community of Ellsworth, population 3,066 people. Now that's rural. For more information about the company, go to www.mycoind.com. That's MAICOIND.com. It's time to say goodbye to Ellsworth, where a Canadian film crew was shooting video about this remarkable company in rural Kansas. We commend Frida Mai Weiss, Dave Cox, and all those involved with Myco Industries for making a difference with innovation and hard work in the steel industry. From cell towers to 8-story rockets,

0: rocket buildings. 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
2: Time for us to take a look at our Bible verse of the day from Verse of the Day. This one comes from Ephesians. Somewhat appropriate. Ironic, maybe, as Father's Day is coming up this Sunday. But here's what Paul's letter to the folks in Ephesus has to say. Fathers, do not exacerbate your children. Instead, bring them up in the training and instruction of the Lord. Interesting, right? The verse reminds us, and this is both parents, not to frustrate or discourage their children through harshness, inconsistency, or unrealistic expectations. Instead, what we're supposed to do is raise them with care, providing loving discipline and teaching that points them toward God. The goal isn't control, but guidance, helping children grow in both character and faith. So in short, don't provoke your children. Nurture them with love and purpose. Paul's letter to the Ephesians. Interesting, right? I mean, it's got a different feel to it, but I think it's still so important. And today's Bible verse here on KRVN.
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9: Father's Day is just around the corner. It's a day for focusing our attention on one of the most important roles in society. 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But maybe for you, Father's Day isn't such a joyful celebration. Maybe you grew up with an abusive father, an absent father, or a father who was miles away, even when he was physically in the room. I know exactly how pain like that feels. My dad walked out of my life when I was 5. And died from alcohol abuse when I was 11. On top of all of that, my stepfather abandoned me and my siblings literally the day of my mom's funeral. If Father's Day is painful for you, like it is for me, I want to encourage you to do two things. First, avoid hiding and seek healing. Share what you're feeling with a friend or a pastor. 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No, forgiveness won't erase your father's poor choices, but it will release you from the emotional prison you're trapped in. Second, value fatherhood. Celebrate the good men in your life, and if you're a dad yourself, be the kind of father you wish you had grown up with. You can't change your past, but you can redeem your story. If you'd like to speak to a counselor, give us a call here at Focus on the Family. The number is 1-800, the letter A, and the word family. I'm Jim Daly, and happy Father's Day.

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4: For KRVN News, I'm Bob Brogan. The Nebraska State Patrol is ready to add a new class of troopers. The 73rd Basic Recruit Class of the Nebraska State Patrol will graduate during a ceremony at the state capitol today. The ceremony will be held at 10 a.m. in the rotunda of the capitol. Remarks will be provided by Governor Jim Pillen, Attorney General Mike Hilgers, and Colonel Brian Waugh, Superintendent of the Nebraska State Patrol. The recruits will receive their badges and take the oath of office, which will be administered by Secretary of State Bob Evnen. Following graduation, the new troopers will continue their training in field, paired with veteran troopers for several months during the field training process. Governor Jim Pillen, in partnership with the Nebraska Department of Transportation and the Nebraska Department of Agriculture, is launching the Nebraska Wildfire Hay Recovery Program as part of ongoing efforts to support ranchers impacted by historic wildfires in western Nebraska. The wildfires have destroyed grazing pastures, winter feed supplies, fencing, and other agricultural infrastructure. This program will provide immediate relief by allowing Nebraskans to donate hay harvested from eligible state highway rights-of-way. Each year, NDOT issues permits authorizing the mowing and harvesting of hay on state highway rights-of-way from July 29th through September 15th. For information about hay permits, contact the Nebraska Department of Transportation at dot.nebraska.gov. For KRVN News, I'm Bob Brogan.
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5: They are either jealous, stupid, or bad people. I'm Dave Anthony, Fox News. That's what President Trump posted on Truth Social about those he calls fools who think he hasn't been tough enough on Iran. The morning after he signed the deal with Iran at the end of the G7 summit in France to end the conflict.
6: We're never going to let them have a nuclear weapon.
5: Now, Iran's president also signed the agreement that will open the Strait of Hormuz to oil and other shipping, which President Trump says will avoid an economic catastrophe. The deal also gives Iran sanctions relief, sets up a reconstruction fund, then would unfreeze some of their assets, which is getting criticized by some Republicans and Democrats in Congress. But the president insists
6: it's not our money, it's their money, and we froze it at a certain point in time. I guess we're going to have to give it back.
5: Fox's Trey Yingst reports from Tel Aviv.
7: As for the missile program of Iran, President Trump said from France yesterday that the Iranians will have some missiles because neighboring countries have missiles. There was a lot of reaction across the region to those comments, but this is not a final deal with the Iranian regime. This is an extension of the ceasefire between the United States and Iran. He said if they don't adhere to the terms of this deal and don't ultimately give up their nuclear program, that he would resume the bombing campaign against the Islamic Republic.
5: War Secretary Pete Hegseth is at a NATO meeting in Brussels, calling on allies to take more responsibility for their own security in Europe.
8: Capable of deterring right here on the continent and taking the lead for the conventional defense.
5: Hegseth also announced a six-month review of American forces stationed in Europe. One of the men charged in the plot the FBI thwarted to stage a White House attack, Daniel

0: Eskridge due in court today in Missouri.
1: Prosecutors say the five men arrested plan to deploy drones armed with explosives in and around the UFC Freedom 250 event last Sunday in order to force an evacuation, and then planned to deploy snipers to fire upon high-value targets within the fleeing crowd.
0: That's Fox's Chanley Painter. 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
0: Well, this U.S.-Iran deal reopening the Strait of Hormuz has oil prices down another almost 2%. Gas has dipped back down just under $4 a gallon now for AAA's national average for regular. On Wall Street, stock futures are rising the day after a big sell-off dragged the Dow down 500 points off its record high following a Fed decision.
4: There's new leadership at the Federal Reserve, but for the time being, the central bank is not making changes to its key interest rate.
5: Economic activity is expanding at a solid pace, despite elevated uncertainty that owes in part to the conflict in the Middle East.
4: Federal Reserve Chairman Kevin Warsh confirmed to his post last month after being nominated by President Trump, says the Board of Governors was unanimous in keeping rates steady as inflation remains above the Fed's target of 2%. President Trump has pushed for lower rates and was critical of policy decisions made during the tenure of former Fed Chair Jerome Powell. In Washington, Jared Halpern, Fox News.
0: This is a big day in Chicago.
6: Line up for the grand opening of the Obama Presidential Center in Chicago at 11 Central Time. The reveal on Instagram came by way of a group chat featuring former President Barack Obama adding people to his phone chat who will also appear at the ceremony. The lineup also includes former First Lady Michelle Obama, Stevie Wonder, John Legend, and more. The Obama Presidential Center's official website says, in part, the live-streamed event brings together global leaders, artists, change makers, and citizens for an inspiring celebration of the values that shaped the Obama presidency. Michelle Polino, Fox News.
0: It's Celebration Day in New York for Knicks fans.
7: We're here. We're bonded by one team, one city, one championship.
0: He staked out his spot in Manhattan last night for this morning's victory parade that starts in a few hours after the Knicks won their first NBA title in 53 years. I'm Dave Anthony, Fox News.
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11: Good morning, 7:07 and 61 degrees here at the Lexington studios of KRVN under overcast skies. Let's take a look at our forecast. 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Well, mostly cloudy in central Nebraska.

0: this morning, then becoming mostly sunny, slight chance of sprinkles in the morning, highs in the lower 80s, northwest winds at around 10 with gusts to around 20 for Thursday night. Clear, lows in the mid-50s, east winds at around 10, shifting to the southeast after midnight. For Juneteenth, partly cloudy with a chance of showers and a slight chance of thunderstorms. Highs in the lower 80s, south winds at around 10 with gusts to around 20. Chance of precipitation is at 30%. For Friday night, mostly clear with a 30% chance of showers and thunderstorms. Lows in the upper 50s. Southeast winds at around 10 with gusts to around 20. Saturday, showers and a chance of thunderstorms. Highs around 80. Chance of precipitation for Saturday day is at 90%. Saturday night, showers with thunderstorms likely. Locally heavy rainfall possible. Lows in the mid-50s. Chance of precipitation near 100%. For Sunday, mostly cloudy with a chance of showers and a slight chance of thunderstorms. Highs in the lower 70s. Chance of precipitation at 30%. And then for Sunday night, partly cloudy, a 20% chance of showers and thunderstorms. So we'll see what happens there. Looks like highs will get in back up into the 70s then on Monday. That's your 880 Weather Watch for now. For weather at any time, of course, you can go to KRVN. It is 58 degrees in North Platte, 62 in Ogallala, 59 in Grant, 62 right now in Imperial. It is 63 in Fremont, 56 in O'Neill.
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2: Busch Light's Combine Bar is coming to Nebraska. I'm Alex Makovica, joining you with today's agriculture news on the Rural Radio Network. Good morning. Anheuser-Busch rolling out a tribute to American farmers with the company unveiling its Combar. 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Anheuser-Busch says the launch highlights their longstanding ties to agriculture, including its annual investment of about $700 million in barley, corn, rice, and hops, sourced from roughly 700 U.S. farmers. The 10-ton mobile attraction is part of the company's Choose Beer Grown Here campaign, promoting beers made primarily with American-grown ingredients. The Combar will travel to ag events across the country this summer, including a stop at Husker Harvest Days in Grand Island this September. In celebration of Dairy Month, dairy is showing up in more than just the milk aisle, and consumers are driving the change in a big way, from coffee shops to dirty soda bars.
3: Dairy is so back.
2: At the recent Cream of the Crop Dairy Show in West Point, Judge Crystal Sin says the real story isn't just in the show ring. It's what's happening at the grocery counter and beyond. 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
3: Cold foam is everywhere. It's from McDonald's to Scooters to a lot of different partners across the United States.
2: That frothy topping has shown up in everything from drive-through coffees to specialty drinks. But it's not just coffee. You've probably heard of dirty sodas and layered beverage trends that are leaning back into dairy ingredients like cream, milk, and the flavored foam. And the innovation isn't slowing down.
3: Go try it because it is a delicious dairy product that I think we're going to see around for a long, long time.
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2: Beef prices could face more pressure as trade uncertainty and cattle shortages continue to collide. Economists say the U.S., Mexico, and Canada have developed a highly integrated North American cattle market over the past three decades, with millions of cattle crossing borders each year. But ongoing concerns around New World screwworm outbreaks have already sharply reduced cattle imports from Mexico over the last year plus, tightening supplies. At the same time, questions remain about the future of the U.S.-Mexico-Canada trade agreement. Researchers noted from the University of Tennessee that U.S. cattle numbers are already at their lowest levels, helping drive ground beef prices more than 20% higher since early 2025. They say if disruptions further slow cattle movement between countries, consumers could see even higher prices yet to come at the grocery store. Also in livestock news, Husker scientists say a new swine flu vaccine technique could offer faster, cheaper protection for Nebraska's pork industry. Steve White has details.
3: Researchers at the University of Nebraska-Lincoln developed a single-dose vaccine that packages DNA inside tiny lipid nanoparticles. In trials, pigs developed strong antibody responses within 7 to 14 days. Animal science professors say the platform is low-cost, adaptable, and could be updated quickly as flu strains change. The work could help protect Nebraska's $5 billion swine sector and may eventually support vaccine development for other livestock species.
2: Thanks, Steve. And in case you missed it yesterday, Nebraska farmers and ranchers planning to plant annual forages from August through July of next year are being reminded of some upcoming risk management deadlines. The USDA's Risk Management Agency insurance program for losses tied to below normal precipitation has a July 15th enrollment deadline. As always, contact your local FSA office.
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2: It is 7:18. We are sitting in 61 degrees here with the Lexington studios of KRVN. Time for us to take a look at sports. Jason's back and in studio with us here. And boy, I tell you, we were talking. I watched a little bit of the Oklahoma-Georgia game last night, and it was close there for a while, but the Sooners are playing some serious baseball right now.
3: They are. They've been on postseason run. They eliminated Georgia, winning it last night 11-4. There also was another elimination yesterday as North Carolina, who's played very well in Omaha this past week. They bolted out to a 12-1 lead before they knocked off West Virginia 12-7. So we're now down to two teams. North Carolina and Oklahoma will battle for the title. They will meet in the best of three championship series that is scheduled to start on Saturday night at 7. One of the new additions to the Nebraska men's basketball program will be redshirt senior guard Utah Valley transfer Trevin Lenhart. This will be his final year of eligibility, and he feels he chose the right spot in Lincoln.
4: Kind of crazy to hear that I am a senior. That is true. It's crazy. A lot of experience. I think the process was kind of just felt like there was an opportunity to go somewhere really, really cool and have a great experience my last year as a senior, and just want to have no regrets. And so I felt like kind of during the process, I just wanted to find a school and a location and a place with kind of like a family culture, somewhere that I can win and help win and just be in a great spot and help me for the future. And so I definitely feel like I found that with Nebraska and very happy with my decision.
3: Lenhart made his comments on the Huskers radio network. He set the Utah Valley career record in steals and ranked second in assists during his time at the school. A little bit of football news. UNK head coach Ryan Held announced this week that Juwan Hamilton is the program's new graduate assistant coach who will lead the Loper running backs. Florida native joins tight ends coach Colton Gaines as the Loper's grad assistant this fall. Hamilton played for Held at Central Florida during the 2016 and 17 seasons. Then he played for 3 years at FCS Power James Madison under some guy named Kurt Cignetti. Mm-hmm. Yeah, there's always connections college football world. MIAA CEO Council has awarded Commissioner Mike Racy with a 5-year contract extension, completing his 10th year on the job. Racy launched and has expanded the MIAA network streaming platform. He expanded corporate sponsorships and has done a good job keeping membership steady at 14 members with the additions of Arkansas, Fort Smith, Rogers State, and Newman. New West All-Star Classic Volleyball matches last night at Minden. FKC swept the Southwest Conference in the championship match. The basketball All-Star games are set for later on today in Minden. Legion Baseball last night, the Overton Bandits used a fast start down the Cozad Reds 12-4 in a game we had on Kami Country. Trip Davenport led the way for Overton. He pitched 6 innings on the mound, struck out 10. Quinn Oberg was 3-for-5 with 3 RBIs and a couple of runs. Elsewhere around the region, the Holdred Seniors beat the Kearney Juniors for the second time in a week, winning it last night in Kearney 14-4 in 5 innings. The McCook Seniors beat Minden 9-1. It was the McCook Juniors over Minden 8-6. In Major League Baseball action, Kansas City boarded the sweep, knocking around Washington 6-2. The Dodgers, Arizona, Milwaukee, and Pittsburgh all won. To the American League, Baltimore, the Yankees, Toronto, and Houston all picked up wins. In the National League, it was San Francisco taking a doubleheader against Atlanta. The Mets and Miami were winners, and it was the Cubs over Colorado 8-6, and San Diego stopped St. Louis 6-1. That's a look at sports. For more, you can find it anytime at krvn.com.
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0: 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Nick's here with us. Nick, what do you got for us?
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3: Well, north-northwest winds continue across south-central and central Nebraska and northern Kansas this morning, with temperatures starting out in the 60s and 70s. We're tracking a weak disturbance moving overhead right now, and that's helping to spark scattered showers across the area. Most of the activity will stay in the form of light rain, but we can't rule out an isolated thunderstorm. Chances remain low, around 20% or less. These showers will linger through the morning hours, possibly even just past sunrise, but the conditions should gradually improve with most, if not all, of the rain clearing out by this afternoon. Because of the clouds and precipitation, temperatures today will run a bit cooler than normal, with highs mainly in the 70s and low 80s. Tonight will be comfortable, with lows dropping back into the 50s. Looking ahead, our next round of rain chances, arrives Friday. We'll see a 30% chance of showers and storms developing by Friday afternoon, increasing to around 55% Friday night. At this point, severe weather is not expected with that system. However, more active weather is on the way for Saturday. Rain and thunderstorm chances ramp up significantly, ranging from about 30% during the day to nearly 100% Saturday night. The atmosphere will become more unstable, with humidity increasing and energy levels supportive of stronger storms. In addition, a strengthening low-level jet Saturday evening into the overnight hours will help fuel widespread storm development. As a result, severe storms and heavy rainfall will both be possible Saturday night, with storm complex likely to move through the region. Stay tuned for updates as we get a little closer to the weekend. 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
5: I'm Jerry Willis, and this is the Fox Business Report.
6: Kroger says its sales held up better than

0: expected in the recent quarter, topping business from a year ago, and Kroger is standing by its forecast for the year. Kroger's shares are narrowly higher. Stock futures are higher, and crude oil prices have retreated after President Trump signed an agreement to wind down the Iran conflict. Brent crude, the global benchmark, is at $78 a barrel. West Texas Intermediate has retreated to $75. AAA's national average for gasoline has dropped below $4 a gallon to $3.99. Investors are bracing for a less predictable Federal Reserve. New Fed Chair Kevin Warsh pulled back from signaling possible moves on interest rates, and now traders are signaling they believe there could be an interest rate hike in September. That's your Fox Business Report. I'm Jenny Coselda, invested in you.
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11: For KRVN News, I'm Bob Brogan. Governor Jim Pillen will join agriculture leaders and faith leaders today at the state capitol in Lincoln to recognize a day of prayer for agriculture. The event comes as farmers, ranchers, and rural communities

0: Cities continue to face significant challenges from extreme weather, including drought, wildfires, flooding, and severe storms. Those conditions have created emotional, physical, and financial strain across Nebraska's ag sector. Organizers say the gathering is meant to encourage support for those impacted and to bring attention to the ongoing hardships facing rural communities. The proclamation signing and prayer event will take place today at 2 p.m. in the rotunda of the Nebraska State Capitol. It's open to the public and will also be streamed live online on the Nebraska Farm Bureau Facebook page. A swearing-in ceremony is set for next month for newly appointed Nebraska Court of Appeals Judge Michael Piccolo. The investiture will take place at 2 p.m. on Wednesday, July 1st, in the second-floor rotunda of the State Capitol in Lincoln. The public is invited to attend the ceremony marking Piccolo's formal entry onto the appellate bench. District Judge Patrick Heng will officiate, with Chief Judge Francie Reedman administering the oath of office and Governor Jim Pillen presenting the certificate of appointment. Chief Justice Jeffrey Funk and other Nebraska Supreme Court justices are also expected to participate. Piccolo of North Platte was appointed to the 6th Judicial District Court of Appeals seat in April following the upcoming retirement of Judge Frankie Moore at the end of June. Nebraska Senator Pete Ricketts condemned the foiled terror plot targeting a UFC event over the weekend at the White House. During a teleconference with Nebraska reporters, Ricketts stated that political violence is never acceptable. Ricketts says the foiled plot brings up the need for vigilance.
1: We need people to be vigilant with regard to this. I mean, thank goodness the Prosper family called when Tyson Prosper was organizing to make that attack. So being vigilant is good, and certainly, you know, we are not immune from these sort of things. We see it in other areas as well. We've seen anti-Semitic behaviors.
0: The thwarted plot involved five men, including an Omaha resident, who allegedly conspired to use explosive-laden drones and stage secondary attacks. Look for another busy 4th of July, with a record 72.2 million Americans traveling at least 50 miles or more between June 27th and July 5th. AAA says most travelers, over 61 million, will choose the most affordable travel by car, even though gas prices are still higher than this time last year. AAA says the number of people flying, 5.85 million. The number of people taking buses, trains, and cruise ships, just under 5 million this year. For KRVN News, I'm Bob Brogan.
2: Fox News, I'm CJ Pop. With the U.S. and Iran signed on the dotted line, it's another step toward ending the war for good. Fox's Trey Yinks in Tel Aviv.
3: Many details still have to be discussed in relation to Iran's nuclear program. They have made commitments in this memorandum of understanding, and now Iran's top negotiators will meet with American mediators to try and work out a path forward. We know the Qataris are involved in this process to actually make the schedule of when these meetings are going to take place.
2: The deal also eases sanctions and opens the Strait of Hormuz. A little rain in the forecast for the ticker-tape parade in Lower Manhattan to celebrate the NBA champion New York Knicks.
4: I'm so excited.
2: Some fans lining up overnight. Fox 5 New York reporter Robert Moses along the Canyon of Heroes.
5: People as far as the eye can see, and every so often this crowd will break out in chants.
2: The celebration begins at 10 a.m. Eastern. 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

0: 1 degrees under overcast skies. Relative humidity is at 60%. Winds right now out of the north-northwest at 10. With your 880 Weather Watch, I'm Scott Foster. Let's take a look at the forecast across Nebraska over the next 36 hours for western Nebraska. Today, partly sunny in the morning, then clearing, highs in the low 80s, northwest winds at 10. For central Nebraska, today, mostly cloudy in the morning, then becoming mostly sunny, slight chance of sprinkles in the morning, highs around 80. For eastern Nebraska, partly sunny with a slight chance of showers in the morning, then sunny this afternoon, highs in the upper 70s, northwest winds at 5 to 10, chance of rain 20%. For tonight, western Nebraska mostly clear, lows in the mid 50s. Central Nebraska clear, lows in the mid 50s also. And eastern Nebraska mostly clear, lows in the upper 50s. Cool, pleasant night. For tomorrow, mostly sunny, a slight chance of showers in the morning, highs in the mid 80s. South winds at 10 to 15, chance of precipitation is at 20%. For central Nebraska, partly cloudy with a chance of showers and a slight chance of thunderstorms. Highs in the lower 80s, south winds at around 10 with gusts to around 20. Chance of precipitation is at 30%. Finally, in eastern Nebraska tomorrow, mostly sunny. Highs in the lower 80s, south winds at around 5, becoming west at 5 in the afternoon. That's your 880 Weather Watch.
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4: From riding the back trails to putting in long hours on the job, staying safe often means thinking ahead. Tracy Detlefs Rademacher, Trauma Outreach Coordinator for CHI Health, Good Samaritan Hospital, joins us with more about three issues that can affect us when we spend time outdoors or work hard for a living: all-terrain vehicle safety, protecting yourself from the sun, and how to avoid the aches and pains from physically demanding work. With the weather warming up, there's an increase in the use of four-wheelers and side-by-sides. Tracy, what can you tell us about safety when it comes to these vehicles?
5: Paul, when the weather warms up, not only do we see an increase of these ATV and UTVs for sports and recreation, but there's also an increase of these vehicles out in the fields and pastures during the summer months. Typically, accidents increase this time of year, and it's not just the kids who need to have a few simple safety tips. Many of the injuries that we are seeing at Good Samaritan and Kearney are adults, mostly work-related. So some of the tips to keep you and your family safe are to make sure that you know your terrain. Watch for that uneven ground, especially in grassy areas like pastures. Slow down to an appropriate speed for your ground condition. Make sure that you're trying to stay off those gravel and paved roads and stick to the more natural surfaces like dirt or grass where the tires actually get more traction. Always wear a helmet and other safety gear if appropriate. We want to be good examples to the kids that are watching us. And we want to make sure to keep children off all adult-size ATVs. They're not strong enough to handle the weight or the power of the machine. Keep them on the smaller ones, built with kids in mind. Also, avoid any second passengers. Four-wheelers are only built for one rider. And lastly, with those popular UTVs or

0: side-by-sides, please buckle that seatbelt.
1: Also, with the warmer weather, it's time to think about sun safety, and skin cancer is that most common type of cancer in the United States. When do outdoor workers really need to be cautious about their exposure to the sun, Tracy?
0: That's a great question. Skin cancer comes from that repeated exposure to the sun, which causes damaging changes to a person's skin. Most farmers and ranchers and outdoor workers are likely to spend their days out in the sun. Skin damage builds up over the years, and once the damage has occurred, it can't be reversed. In the United States, 1 in 5 people will develop some type of skin cancer. Contact your physician if you notice any changes in your skin or changes in moles regarding any irregular shapes, changes in the border, color, or size. Some of the following things can reduce one's risk of sun exposure, skin cancer, and other sun-related conditions. Try to limit sun intensity exposure, and that means we know that ultraviolet rates are more intense during that 10 a.m. to 4 p.m. range, so try to do some of the direct sun activities either early or late in the day if possible. Wear sunscreen. You should always wear a sunscreen with an SPF of 30 or higher and try to reapply every 2 hours or more often if you're exposed to water and perspiration. Wearing long sleeve shirts and long pants can provide protection from the sun's rays. When it comes to sun protection, not all hats are created equal. You want to find one with a wide brim hat that's got the flaps or drapes to provide sun protection for your eyes, ears, and neck. Also, sunglasses are a great way to reduce the risk of eye damage as well. And don't forget to check your medications. Different medications can cause sensitivity to sunlight.
1: Joined right now by Trauma Outreach Coordinator Tracy Detlefs, Rademacher of CHI Health, Good Samaritan Hospital of Kearney. Tracy, it's not new news that the work a great deal of our listeners do is physically demanding. What can they do to prevent those aches and pains from developing?
0: You're right, Paul. Several of us are exposed to repetitive motions, awkward positions, and heavy lifting on a daily basis. To perform this work in the safest way possible, remember these tips. When lifting, use dollies or carts to reduce manual lifting if possible. Containers that must be lifted should have handles to reduce that lifting strain, and if possible, keep containers, bags, or box weights below 50 pounds. When pulling, we want to try to avoid pulling carts or mobile equipment. Try to use a pushing force instead. When reaching, keep your frequently used tools and other items close by and below shoulder height. And avoid stooping and bending by using tools with long handles when possible. Alternate jobs that require stooping and bending with tasks that involve walking or sitting. By trying to incorporate some of these tips into your daily practice, hopefully you'll reduce the strain on your body and the wear and tear on your joints and muscles.
1: What can you offer for some final thoughts, Tracy?
0: I just wanted to encourage everyone out there working hard to stay hydrated and keep an eye on the weather this time of year. Also, brush up on your firework safety before we start lighting off any fireworks this 4th of July. Stay safe, everyone.
1: Thanks, Tracy. That's Trauma Outreach Coordinator Tracy Detlefs, Rademacher of CHI Health, Good Samaritan Hospital of Kearney, talking about safety while riding ATVs, being in the sun, and doing physically demanding work. 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
5: Well, the field has been whittled to two in Omaha. The CWS says yesterday both North Carolina and Oklahoma moved on. The Tar Heels busted out to a 12-1 lead before they eventually put away and eliminated West Virginia 12-7. Then Oklahoma was able to handle Georgia 11-4 in the nightcap. Sooners head coach Skip Johnson says the Sooners schedule

0: Florida native joins tight ends coach Colton Gaines as UNK's grad assistant this fall. Hamilton played for Held at Central Florida during the 2016 and 17 seasons. Then he played for 3 years at FCS Power James Madison. Well, the MIAA CEO Council has awarded Commissioner Mike Racy with a 5-year contract extension, completing his 10th season on the job. Racy's been successful, launching and expanding the MIAA network streaming platform, expanding corporate sponsorships, and he's been able to keep the membership steady at 14 schools with the additions of Arkansas, Fort Smith, Rogers State, and Newman. New West All-Star Classic volleyball matches were held last night in Minden, and the Fort Kearney Conference swept the Southwest Conference in the championship match. The basketball All-Star games are set for later on today in Minden. That is a look at sports. For more, you can find that anytime at krvn.com. I'm Jason Jorgensen.
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4: It is 7:52 and we are talking about June 18th. It was on this day in 1812 that the War of 1812 began as the United States Congress approved and President James Madison signed a declaration of war against Britain. And many people refer to it as the Second Revolutionary War. 1778, speaking of the Revolutionary War, American forces entered Philadelphia as the British withdrew during the Revolutionary War. In 1815, Napoleon Bonaparte was defeated in the Battle of Waterloo as British and Prussian troops defeated the French Imperial Army in Belgium.

1979, President Jimmy Carter and Soviet President Leonid Brezhnev, the one with the eyebrows, signed the SALT II Strategic Arms Limitation Treaty in Vienna. 1983, astronaut Sally Ride became America's first woman in space as she and four other NASA astronauts blasted off aboard the Space Shuttle Challenger on a six-day mission. 1986, 25 people were killed when a twin-engine plane and helicopter carrying sightseers collided over the Grand Canyon. 1992, the Supreme Court in Georgia versus McCollum ruled that criminal defendants could not use race as a basis for excluding potential jurors in a trial. 2018, President Trump announced that he was directing the Pentagon to create the Space Force as an independent branch of the United States Armed Forces. And in 2023, the submersible vessel Titan, on an expedition to view the wreckage of the Titanic in the North Atlantic Ocean, imploded, killing all five people aboard. All right, let's take a look at birthdays today. If it's your birthday, happy birthday to you. You share it with Sir Paul McCartney. It's 84. Singer, songwriter, of course, the Beatles. Blake Shelton, great country singer. He was born on this day. He's 50 years old today. Let's see here. Isabella Rossellini was 74 today. Been in lots of stuff. Blue Velvet. I remember her as being on Ross's list. The hall pass list in France. Let's see here. Mara Hobel, who is an actress in Roseanne. The late Roger Ebert was born on this day back in 1942. Film critic. Pretty well-known guy. So there you go. If it is your birthday, happy birthday to you. Hope you have a great day.

0: from the Fox Sports Studios in Los Angeles. Here's Martin Weiss.
1: In Group K action, Colombia with a 3-1 win over Uzbekistan. Also in Group K, Portugal and DR Congo played to a 1-1 draw. Group L, England beat Croatia 4-2. Harry Kane with two goals. And Ghana scored in the 95th minute to beat Panama 1-0. NBA, Trae Young plans to decline his $48.9 million player option for next season. He will be a free agent, but Washington remains a frontrunner to re-sign him. James Dolan confirming the Knicks have accepted an invitation to the White House to celebrate their championship. He's also said they will not go into the second apron next year. Caitlin Clark officially announced her signature shoe, launching in October with Nike. Brewers beat the Cardinals 9-4. Christian Yelich, Jackson Chourio both had a home run. Shohei Ohtani gave up 4 earned runs but got the win as the Dodgers beat the Rays 5-4. Oklahoma advances to the College World Series Finals, playing North Carolina on Saturday.
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5: For KRVN News, I'm Bob Brogan. The Nebraska State Patrol is ready to add a new class of troopers. The 73rd Basic Recruit Class of the Nebraska State Patrol will graduate during a ceremony at the state capitol today. The ceremony will be held at 10 a.m. in the rotunda of the capitol. Remarks will be provided by Governor Jim Pillen, Attorney General Mike Hilgers, and Colonel Brian Waugh, Superintendent of the Nebraska State Patrol. The recruits will receive their badges and take the oath of office, which will be administered by Secretary of State Bob Evnen. Following graduation, the new troopers will continue their training in field, paired with veteran troopers for several months during the field training process. Governor Jim Pillen, in partnership with the Nebraska Department of Transportation and the Nebraska Department of Agriculture, is launching the Nebraska Wildfire Hay Recovery Program as part of ongoing efforts to support ranchers impacted by historic wildfires in western Nebraska. The wildfires have destroyed grazing pastures, winter feed supplies, fencing, and other agricultural infrastructure. This program will provide immediate relief by allowing Nebraskans to donate hay harvested from eligible state highway rights-of-way. Each year, NDOT issues permits authorizing the mowing and harvesting of hay on state highway rights-of-way from July 29th through September 15th. For information about hay permits, contact the Nebraska Department of Transportation at dot.nebraska.gov. For KRVN News, I'm Bob Brogan.
0: A new pickup, four-wheeler, or a grill could be yours thanks to Heartland Chevrolet, 880 KRVN, Lexington, Nebraska.
6: He's being criticized from the left and right. I'm Dave Anthony, Fox News. Wary of the U.S.-Iran deal President Trump signed digitally last night. Democratic Senate leader Chuck Schumer posted on X, "We're worse off than before the war started." Republican Senator Ted Cruz says the president got very poor advice. History teaches that giving billions of dollars to theocratic lunatics who want to murder us is a bad idea. But the president insists,
7: "We're not putting up money. only if they're doing things right. If they're doing things right, if people want to invest, they can invest.
6: And on Truth Social, the president posted this morning, the fools he thinks that think he hasn't done enough and been tough enough on Iran are either jealous, stupid, or bad people. Before signing the agreement at the G7 summit in France, he says it achieves what he wanted.
7: Reopening the Strait of Hormuz and preventing Iran from ever obtaining a nuclear weapon.
6: But if they don't behave, the president says he'll bomb Iran again.
8: The final deal must be reached within 60 days with the possibility of an extension. This is related to Iran's nuclear program and the details that are yet to be discussed. The U.S. naval blockade of Iranian ports, and the Iranians will receive tiered sanctions relief.
6: Fox's Trey Yingston, Tel Aviv. War Secretary Pete Hegseth is at a NATO meeting in Brussels telling our allies they weren't there for the U.S. when the war in Iran started.
9: But too many of our allies said no, or tried to drown us in arcane legal debates, or criticized us publicly for doing what they aren't prepared or able to do themselves. It was shameful.
10: He's at a meeting of NATO defense ministers in Belgium, telling them that over the next 6 months, the Pentagon will review U.S. military forces in Europe. Secretary Hegseth warning that if free-riding allies don't increase defense spending, the United States could withhold payments to NATO.
6: Fox's Jonathan Savage. Ukraine's gone on the counterattack again in Russia with a wave of drones into the capital, Moscow, hitting an oil refinery, disrupting flights at the city's airports. 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
6: The November elections just got more interesting in California. A plan to tax the ultra-rich will be on the ballot, though even some Democrats, including the governor, don't support it.
23: The California Secretary of State's office says it's verified enough signatures for the ballot initiative, a one-time tax on assets worth over $1 billion, up to 5% on assets over $1.1 billion. It's backed by a healthcare workers union. 90% of the money would go to healthcare, the rest to food assistance and education programs. Governor Gavin Newsom and big tech company executives say the tax will drive away business. It's also opposed by some healthcare industry groups and other labor unions who say the one-time tax will get in the way of long-term solutions. There could be a compromise where the state legislature approves other long-term solutions and the billionaire tax backers pull it before a June 25th deadline. Chris Foster, Fox News.
6: We just got an unemployment update. First-time claims dropped slightly last week to 226,000, but the number of people continuing to collect jobless benefits rose a bit, up to 1.8 million. On Wall Street, a rebound's brewing from yesterday's big sell-off. NASDAQ futures up about 500 points, 200-plus for the Dow, the morning after plunging more than double that down from a Dow record high. A huge crowd has gathered in Manhattan to celebrate a championship at the New York Knicks Victory Parade. So many have shown up. Police are turning some away. Fox's Nate Foy is there.
24: All the viewing pens are full, and the NYPD is expecting up to 4 million people to celebrate this day that New York City has been waiting for 53 years, you could say. It's been that long since the last title. But here's the thing. This is actually the first ever ticker tape parade in Knicks history, because when they first won, or when they last won in 1973, they didn't actually have a parade. So it's going to start at 10 o'clock in Battery Park. It's going to make its way to where we are at City Hall.
6: Also in New York on Long Island, golf's third major championship of the year teed off this morning. The U.S. Open at Shinnecock Hills. Scottie Scheffler and Rory McIlroy and defending champion J.J. Spawn, they're all on the course now. I'm Dave Anthony, and this is Fox News.
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2: It is 8:06, 62 degrees here at the Lexington studios of KRVN. We had a little bit of a line of rain showers that was kind of going down the Platte River, along Interstate 80. Those are kind of falling apart now. Still have some rain showers in northern Kansas, right along the Nebraska-Kansas border. Otherwise, relatively quiet. Some rain up in northwest Nebraska. Hopefully that's falling on the South Fork Fire and relieving some of the pressure there. Let's get to our forecast. 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All right, for central Nebraska, mostly cloudy in the morning, then becoming mostly sunny. Slight chance of sprinkles this morning, as we talked about. Highs in the lower 80s, northwest winds at around 10. For Thursday, clear, lows in the mid-50s, east winds at around 10, shifting to the southeast after midnight. For tomorrow on Juneteenth, partly cloudy with a chance of showers and a slight chance of thunderstorms. Highs in the lower 80s. South winds at around 10 with gusts to around 20. Chance of precipitation is at 30%. For Friday night, mostly clear. 30% chance of showers and thunderstorms. Lows in the upper 50s. Southeast winds at around 10. For Saturday, showers and thunderstorms. Highs around 80. Now, the chance of precipitation Saturday day is at 90%. Saturday night, showers and thunderstorms likely, locally heavy rainfall possible. Lows in the upper 50s. Chance of precipitation is near 100%. For Sunday, mostly cloudy, a chance of showers and a slight chance of thunderstorms. Highs in the lower 70s, chance of precipitation at 30%, so much cooler day. For northwest and north central Kansas today, partly cloudy, highs in the mid-80s, northeast winds at 5 to 10, becoming southeast this afternoon. Tonight, increasing clouds, lows in the upper 50s with south winds at 10 to 15. Juneteenth, partly cloudy, highs in the upper 80s. For Friday night, mostly clear, lows around 60. That's your 880 Weather Watch.
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21: Well, good morning. Overnight, we had lower prices. July corn down 2.5 cents at 418.5. July wheat down 2.75 cents at 610. July beans down 7.75 cents at 1124.25. Export sales, big on the corn, combined 2.1, 1.6 old crop, 500 new crop. The wheat wasn't too bad, a combined 428. Soybeans were better than expected at 729. Now, my computer just went off, which tells me we just got a sale of 132,000 metric tons of soybeans to China, 26-27, so another sale there. Everybody thought it was kind of done, but we have a no sale here today. That could be a little bit helpful. The real drag has been the bean oil market. We're down a good 10 cents from recent highs. I think that's about enough out here. The funds are still long, though, until maybe the end of the month, till we get the funds out of their long oil positions and the rest of the beans. Maybe that's when we'll rally. But I think it's way oversold down here. We got cattle on feed tonight. We've got a lot of heavy weather that went through Iowa, Illinois, is moving east now. A lot of tornadoes in Illinois, but I don't think it'll have a huge impact on the crop. So overall, we've got the settlement with Iran. I don't think it's worth the paper it's written on, but we'll see where we go from there. And that's about it.
19: 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That is Mark Gold with Top Third Ag Marketing in Chicago. 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
19: Welcome back to the Rural Radio Network. It's time now for our livestock comments this morning from Jerry Stoll with Country Futures in Frankfort, Kansas. Good morning, Jerry.
4: Good morning, Lacey. S&P futures currently up 69. The dollar index 100.46, up 60. Dow futures currently indicating up to 67. July crude 75.07, down 172. Last night's lean hog index was 92.43, up 50. And that pork cutoff value last night fell 80 to 94.77. Kind of got things turned around yesterday, especially in those August hog contracts on back, and we'll call hogs mixed to firmer here this morning. Cattle complex, the latest CME feeder cattle index was 364.02, up 2. The beef cutout value did not fare very well last night, down 508, 394.50. So we continue to see a wall of resistance up here at $4, and we're kind of into this time of the year where beef kind of tends to go south after the 4th of July, and we got all this Father's Day and everything beef buying, and so far it's acted very poorly. The $64,000 question is, after the big futures rally this week, will the cash bids follow it and see 360 cash? So far, bids have been scarce. We'll call futures mixed here on the opening.
19: Thank you, Jerry. That is Jerry Stoll of Country Futures in Frankfort, Kansas. You can contact them at 800-292-4038. And do remember that we have a cattle on feed report that will be released today after the close and ahead of the three-day weekend. The estimates are for on feed at 102.5%, placements in May at 94%, and marketings in May at 89.2%. I'm Lacey Shippey. 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
10: Well, the College World Series continues on in Omaha, and now they are down to two. North Carolina jumped out to a 12-1 lead before eventually holding off and eliminating West Virginia yesterday, 12-7, and Oklahoma eventually pulled away and knocked off Georgia 11-4. So North Carolina and Oklahoma will meet in the best of three championship series that is set for Saturday night at 7. One of the new additions to Nebraska men's basketball is redshirt senior guard Utah Valley transfer Trevin Lenhart. This will be his final year of eligibility, and he says he feels he chose the right spot.
11: It's kind of crazy to hear that I am a senior. That is true. It's crazy. A lot of experience. Yeah, I think the process was kind of just felt like there was an opportunity to go somewhere really, really cool and have a great experience my last year as a senior, and just want to have no regrets. And so I felt like kind of during the process, I just wanted to find a school and a location and a place with kind of like a family culture, somewhere that I can win and help win and just be in a great spot and help me for the future. And so I definitely feel like I found that with Nebraska and very happy with my decision.
10: Lenhart made his comments this week on the Huskers radio network. He set the Utah Valley career record in steals and ranked second in assists during his time at the school. UNK head football coach Ryan Held has announced that Juwan Hamilton is the program's new graduate assistant coach this year and will help lead the Loper running backs. Florida native joins tight ends coach Colton Gaines as UNK's grad assistant this fall. Hamilton played for Held at Central Florida during the 2016 and 17 seasons. Then he played for 3 years at FCS Power James Madison under head coach Kurt Cignetti at that time. MIAA CEO Council has awarded Commissioner Mike Racy a new 5-year contract extension, completing his 10th year. Racy has launched and expanded the MIAA network streaming platform, expanded corporate sponsorships, and kept membership steady at 14 members with the additions of Arkansas, Fort Smith, Rogers State, and Newman. New West All-Star Classic volleyball matches were held last night in Minden, and the FKC swept the Southwest Conference in the championship match. Basketball All-Star games are set for tonight. In Legion baseball, the Overton Bandits used a fast start and beat the Cozad Reds 12-4. Trip Davenport led the way for the Bandits, went 6 innings on the mound, giving up 3 earned runs. He struck out 10. Quinn Oberg was 3-for-5 at the plate with 3 RBIs and a couple of runs, and Hayden Smith went 2-for-4 at the plate. Holdridge Seniors beat the Kearney Jerseys for the second time within a week, winning last night 14-4 in 5 innings. It was the McCook Seniors over Minden 9-1. McCook won the Juniors game 8-6. Big day for golf. The U.S. Open opens up just outside of New York City at Shinnecock Hills. In Major League Baseball action, the Royals knocked off Washington 6-2. The Dodgers, Arizona, Milwaukee, and Pittsburgh all won. To the American League, it was the Yankees hammering the White Sox 10-5. Baltimore, Toronto, and Houston all won. To the National League, the Cubs slipped past Colorado 8-6. San Francisco, San Diego, Miami, and the Mets also all notched wins. That's a look at sports. For more, you can find that anytime at krvn.com.
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2: It is 8:22. We are at 64 degrees here at the Lexington studios of KRVN. Time for us to take a look at our 880 weather watch. We are north-northwest winds continue across south-central and central Nebraska and north-central Kansas this morning. Temperatures starting out in the 60s and 70s. We're tracking kind of a weak disturbance moving overhead right now. And that's helping to spark some scattered showers and thunderstorms that go along with it. So we'll keep an eye on that. Not much yet. We're gonna be watching very closely as we get a little closer to Saturday. Saturday seems to sort of be the target day.
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28: I'm Steve White on the Rural Radio Network, visiting now with Jan Ten Benzel of the Nebraska Ethanol Board, as the Ethanol Board is in its kind of budget time. But Jan, let's talk for a moment. The Ethanol Board started. We didn't have the ethanol production. We didn't have 24 plants. Things have certainly have changed. And did you think it was just time to take a look at some of the statutes that guide what you do here to make sure that we're poised to do what we need to do to continue to grow?
29: Oh, absolutely. When the board was originally started, they had no idea which
0: which way the industry was going to go, and it took a long time. One thing that I look back on our laurels and our past, and I look at the around 1977, they had the 2 million mile road tests of E10, and today we're doing the E30 demonstration study. So we're always looking towards the future and what is going to be the next steps, for Nebraska, and how we can get more Nebraska products moved, more value add for Nebraska, better for the Nebraska economy, etc. Now the E30 demonstration project is going wonderfully as expected. We are looking at a phase three now to make sure that we get all of our I's dotted and our T's crossed, and when the time comes for higher octane, higher blends of ethanol out in the general fuel supply, we're going to be ready for it.
1: Yeah, we'll let people know what's been going on. The state fleet has been running on E30, is that right? And it's been for quite a while, and it's been a lot of vehicles. We're talking a lot of different kind of vehicles. So in terms of a real-world test, it seems like a pretty good analog for what people might be driving themselves on the road.
0: Yep, we've had part of the state fleet where available, where E30 has been available. Gosh, we started in, 2019 at phase one, working really well. This is very important work, setting up the background for that.
1: Part of the legislation then will add some folks from the producer side, from the ethanol producer, the ethanol plants. Is that right, that they will now be represented as well here?
0: Oh, absolutely. We've had a business seat that's been held by ethanol business related persons for the last 20 years or so, but now we've gone ahead and codified that and then added a couple more additional production seats for people that are directly involved in the industry in different capacities. We also have our advisor system we have university advisors and producer advisors, etc., to make sure that the decisions we make and the projects we move forward on help everybody, make sure that what we don't know, make sure that we have the information that we need to know to make sure that we're making the right decisions to move the board forward or move the projects forward. The biggest thing is we need to make sure that Nebraska develops and continues to develop the industry and use of ethanol in responsible ways, and make sure that we think about all of the loose ends and all the small print, and make sure that we're in a good position for the future.
1: Again, folks, that is Jan Ten Menzel of the Nebraska Ethanol Board joining us right here on the Rural Radio Network.
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19: 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Grains were lower overnight with a continued slide in crude oil, which is currently just below $75 a barrel. Traders are also positioning ahead of a long weekend where we're supposed to see the memorandum of understanding with Iran signed and the Strait of Hormuz effectively opened. Corn and wheat futures were 1 to 2 cents lower, while soybeans dropped 6 to 7 cents last night. That could turn around here this morning as the USDA has announced more flash sales of 132,000 metric tons of soybeans to China, 120,000 metric tons of beans to an unknown buyer, and 286,000 metric tons of new crop corn to Mexico. And cattle ended Wednesday slightly mixed. Today we'll feature some positioning ahead of this afternoon's cattle on feed report. July corn is down 2 3/4 at 418. December down 3 at 445 3/4. July soybeans down 7.5 at 1124.5. November down 6.5 at 1143. July Chicago wheat is down 3 3/4 at 609 1/4. September down 4 3/4 at 616.5. July Kansas City wheat down 2 3/4 at 649 3/4. September down 3.5 at 656 1/4. June live cattle are down 32 cents at 255.40. August down 65 at 248.17. August feeders are down 60 at 366.82. September down 60 at 365.05. August lean hogs are down 75 cents at 90.72. October down 70 at 80.57. That's a look at your opening markets. 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
2: 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Luke?
8: Good Thursday morning, everyone. Hope you're having a great week so far. For this week's land market report, we'd like to focus on several commercial and development opportunities available across central Nebraska. First, we have 98 acres of potential development land in Kearney, Nebraska, located in southeast Kearney, just west of the Kearney East Expressway along M Avenue. 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Even better, the property has recently received a significant price reduction. Be sure to check it out at MarshallAuction.com. Also available is 57.7 acres along Highway 30 just west of Gibbon. This property offers valuable highway frontage, easy access from an all-weather gravel road along the east side, and in addition to its current agricultural use, presents attractive future commercial or development potential. In Elm Creek, Jan Hendrickson has listed a prime commercial lot along Highway 30. This tract features approximately 200 feet of highway frontage, providing excellent visibility and access for future business locations. And in Lincoln County, Roy Schnell has a commercial opportunity available. It includes a commercial building and lot along Buffalo Bill Avenue in North Platte, offering flexibility for a variety of business uses. Also, a rare development opportunity available along Interstate 80 at exit 237, located at the intersection of I-80 and Highway 283 south of Lexington. Opportunities with interstate visibility and access like this do not come along often. Folks, these commercial opportunities, along with new land listings and upcoming auctions, can all be found at MarshallAuction.com.
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2: It is 8:35. We are sitting at 64 degrees. Time for us to take a look at news going on around the place. And there's always news, always something going on. And that's why we have Bob Brogan to keep us in line.
9: There's always something going on somewhere. And today, that's right. One of the focal points, every day of the year is a focal point, the state capitol. Governor Jim Pillen will join agriculture leaders and faith leaders today at the state capitol in Lincoln to recognize a day of prayer for agriculture. The event comes as farmers, ranchers, and rural communities continue to face significant challenges from extreme weather, including drought, wildfires, flooding, and severe storms. Those conditions have created emotional, physical, and financial strain across Nebraska's ag sector. Organizers say the gathering is meant to encourage support for those impacted and to bring attention to the ongoing hardships facing rural communities. The proclamation signing and prayer event will take place today at 2 p.m. in the rotunda of the Nebraska State Capitol. It's open to the public and will also be streamed live online on the Nebraska Farm Bureau Facebook page. Participants will include Governor Jim Pillen, Nebraska Farm Bureau President Mark McHarg, Director of Agriculture Sherry Vinton, and several faith leaders. So that's something going on today, and that will be streamed on the Nebraska Farm Bureau Facebook page. The upcoming 4th of July is expected to be a record-breakingly busy travel period, with AAA projecting 72.2 million Americans to travel at least 50 miles from home, a slight increase over 2025. This 9-day holiday window spans from Saturday, June 27th through Sunday, July 5th. Even though gas prices are still higher than this time last year, AAA says most travelers over 61 million will choose the most affordable travel by car. AAA says the number of people flying is expected to be 5.85 million, while the number of people taking buses, trains, and cruise ships is projected to be just under 5 million this year. According to the Nebraska State Historical Society, since 1868, Seward has, with few interruptions, sponsored a yearly 4th of July celebration, which has gained national attention. The square, the original site of the festival, is today its focal point. Special trains once brought revelers there on the 4th. Today, tens of thousands arrive by auto. With community young people having provided motivation for the celebration, Governor Jim Exon in 1973 designated Seward Nebraska's official 4th of July city. And if you've ever been there to experience it, you will not soon forget it.
2: I've not. Have you?
9: I have once.
2: Once. Okay. Okay.
9: And once you get into town, if you expect to get out of town in a short amount of time, you can forget that.
2: Yeah.
9: You will be stymied from just getting in your vehicle and driving out of town.
2: I remember that even from going up to Norfolk to Big Bang Boom when they've done that. Getting out of there, it takes a while.
9: It is, and I'm not saying anything against Seward. What I'm saying is there are so many people that go there. It is so popular and so embraced that it's just literally tens of thousands of people flock there.
2: It's crazy. Yeah, it really is. So, all right. I'm very good. Thank you, Bob.
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2: .841, and we are at 65 degrees here at the Lexington studios of KRVN. Scott in here with you as we take a look at our weather. Now, don't be surprised if you run into a few light sprinkles or brief showers today. Coverage will be spotty and light, and we've seen some of those run through our area. Many areas may stay dry as it has here, but a few locations could pick up a quick hundredth or two of rain. By Thursday afternoon, conditions will improve a little bit, and we'll see some sun come out. We'll see north-northwest winds at around 10 to 15 miles per hour, gusts near 20. High temperatures will be a bit cooler than today, topping out in the upper 70s to low 80s across Nebraska, and mid-80s into north-central Kansas. Now, Thursday night looks to be quiet. In fact, it's going to be pretty pleasant out there with temperatures in the upper 50s. Heading into Friday, most of the day should stay dry, but we're going to keep a small chance for a few showers or thunderstorms, especially as we head into Friday night. While widespread severe weather is not expected, a strong storm or two could produce some small hail. Highs Friday will be similar to Thursday in the low to mid 80s. Now, attention turns to Saturday when storm chances increase significantly, especially late in the day into Saturday night. The atmosphere will turn warmer, more humid, and more unstable, setting the stage for stronger thunderstorms. There is a growing concern for severe storms Saturday evening into the overnight hours, along with the potential for heavy rainfall and localized flooding. By Sunday, a weak front may push most of the stronger storm activity south and west of the area through a few showers or weak storms could still linger. Looking ahead to early next week, then, mainly dry conditions with occasional chances of showers and storms under a northwest flow. Highs will generally stay in the mid-70s to the low 80s. So keep an eye on it. Saturday looks to be interesting. We're going to keep an eye on it for you, as a good chance that we'll see some storm activity there, and we'll be right here with you at the KRVN Weather Center. As we get a little closer, we're going to know a little bit more, too. So stay tuned to all of that. This weekend system might be one to watch. That's your 880 Weather Watch. I'm Scott Foster.
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24: 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Vogel and Sautner, 800 head of black and baldy steers, all one cut, 9.5 to 1,000. Ring Hill with 500 head of these Angus and a few red steer and Bangs vaccinated heifers all in town. Veal, Black Angus, 200 Angus steer. Miller and Matthews, 165 black and baldy steer. Cooney, 120 Angus steer. Rust, 113 black steer. Foose Angus with 100 head of black and baldy steer and heifer. Dickoff, 100 head of black fall calves. Sim with 83 black and baldy Bangs heifer. Neighbor with 75 Angus Bangs vaccinated heifer. Barber, 70 head of Charlotte Cross fall calves. Greg, 70 head of black fall calves. Woodward, 70 head of red and Charlotte Cross heifer. Long with 60 head of black steer. Nines D&D, 60 head of black and baldy steer. Plus many, many more. Again, this Friday, 3,500 to 4,000 high quality fall calves, grass cattle, feeder cattle, and replacement heifer. 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

0: Leadership at the Federal Reserve, but for the time being, the central bank is not making changes to its key interest rate.
1: Economic activity is expanding at a solid pace, despite elevated uncertainty that owes in part to the conflict in the Middle East.
0: Federal Reserve Chairman Kevin Warsh confirmed to his post last month after being nominated by President Trump, says the Board of Governors was unanimous in keeping rates steady as inflation remains above the Fed's target of 2%.
1: Persistently high prices are a burden for the American people. But the recent past need not be prolonged.
0: President Trump is pushing for lower interest rates and was critical of policy decisions made during the tenure of former Fed Chair Jerome Powell. Warsh is signaling reform at the Fed, putting together task forces to review how the central bank evaluates inflation, communicates with the public, and its sources of data. In Washington, Aaron Halpern, Fox News.
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5: Outdoor activities during the upcoming summer can be ruined by pesky mosquitoes. Nebraska Extension urban entomologist Jody Green says the right clothing and smart use of repellents are a good defense against mosquitoes. But she also talks about a few common sense ideas for keeping the population under control around your house. Mosquitoes can breed in places you might not have thought of, and she suggests scouting around your home for places that can collect water.
6: It's finally summertime, and that's a time for grilling out with friends, working in the garden, harvesting some of our food crops, and it's also a time for mosquitoes. So let's talk about what we can do to protect ourselves from mosquito bites this summer. Mosquitoes are semi-aquatic, which means they spend most of their life cycle in aquatic environments. The female mosquito lays her eggs near or on the surface of the water where her larvae and pupae will develop. As adults, she is very mobile and she feeds not only on blood, but males and female mosquitoes will feed on nectar from flowering plants in the garden. We want to protect ourselves from mosquito bites because mosquitoes can transmit viruses such as West Nile virus and St. Louis encephalitis. We can protect ourselves by, one, reducing the population of mosquitoes in our landscape and nearby areas, and two, by preventing them from biting us by wearing repellents. One of the things we can do is dump standing water. Mosquitoes can breed in the smallest amount of water, which includes a planter, a tree hole, a bird bath, or some tires left in the yard. When the water is left stagnant, mosquitoes can complete their life cycle in as little as 7 to 10 days. Adult mosquitoes, on the other hand, can fly in from up to 2 miles away. So even if they're not breeding in your yard, they can fly in from neighboring yards and from the vegetation that they rest in during the day. Besides dumping standing water, you can also treat the water that can't be dumped with mosquito dunks or Bacillus thuringiensis israeliensis. This is a bacterial product that the larvae of mosquitoes eat that will wipe them out, but it is non-toxic to wildlife, birds, fish, and humans. Another thing you can do is avoid going outside during times that mosquitoes are most active in your area, like dawn and dusk. You can wear loose-fitting clothing, a light color, so mosquitoes can land.

0: on you but not bite. But again, that mosquito repellent that's EPA approved is recommended so mosquitoes won't land on you. Make sure to fix your screens to your house. Keep your doors closed when not in use so mosquitoes aren't flying into your home. You can also run a fan when you're sitting outside on a porch so mosquitoes have a hard time landing and will go away. One of the things you can do is share this information with your neighbors and your homeowners association, because mosquito populations is a community-wide problem, and the more people dumping standing water and reducing their populations in their own yard will make the whole neighborhood a mosquito-free place.
1: Keeping mosquitoes under control can be as simple as draining water that may have collected in plant containers, children's toys, low areas in the landscape, or tires that are around the area. Wearing the proper clothing and using repellents will also keep mosquitoes from biting you. For Nebraska Extension Almanac, I'm Brad Mills.
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4: In Group K action, Colombia with a 3-1 win over Uzbekistan. Also in Group K, Portugal and DR Congo played to a 1-1 draw. Group L, England beat Croatia 4-2, Harry Kane with two goals, and Ghana scored in the 95th minute to beat Panama 1-0. NBA, Trae Young plans to decline his $48.9 million player option for next season. He will be a free agent, but Washington remains a frontrunner to re-sign him. James Dolan confirming the Knicks have accepted an invitation to the White House to celebrate their championship. He's also said they will not go into the second apron next year. Caitlin Clark officially announced her signature shoe, launching in October with Nike. Brewers beat the Cardinals 9-4. Christian Yelich, Jackson Churio both had a home run. Shohei Ohtani gave up four earned runs but got the win as the Dodgers beat the Rays 5-4. Oklahoma advances to the College World Series Finals, playing North Carolina on Saturday.
5: I'm Bill Hemmer, and these are the most impactful moments in American history. June 19, 2019, President Trump made history. With just one step, President Trump became the first sitting U.S. president to step foot into the demilitarized zone greeted by North Korea's leader, Kim Jong-un. The Korean DMZ was established in 1953, a 160-mile-long scar that divided the country into two. It's a site built from negotiations designed to end the fighting and violence, though not the Korean War itself. And yet on the grounds of this heavily guarded buffer, two leaders from two different worlds met. It was a meeting that was expected to last 5 minutes. Instead, it went 53 minutes. No treaties, no palaces, but instead, a handshake. For more, go to foxnewspodcast.com. I'm Bill Hemmer, Fox News.
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8: For KRVN News, I'm Bob Rogan. Governor Jim Pillen will join agriculture leaders and faith leaders today at the state capitol in Lincoln to recognize a day of prayer for agriculture. The event comes as farmers, ranchers, and rural communities continue to face significant challenges from extreme weather, including drought, wildfires, flooding, and severe storms. Those conditions have created emotional, physical, and financial strain across Nebraska's ag sector. Organizers say the gathering is meant to encourage support for those impacted and to bring attention to the ongoing hardships facing rural communities. The proclamation signing and prayer event will take place today at 2 p.m. in the rotunda of the Nebraska State Capitol. It's open to the public and will also be streamed live online on the Nebraska Farm Bureau Facebook page. A swearing-in ceremony is set for next month for newly appointed Nebraska Court of Appeals Judge Michael Piccolo. The investiture will take place at 2 p.m. on Wednesday, July 1st, in the second-floor rotunda of the State Capitol in Lincoln. The public is invited to attend the ceremony marking Piccolo's formal entry onto the appellate bench. District Judge Patrick Heng will officiate with Chief Judge Francie Reedman administering the oath of office and Governor Jim Pillen presenting the certificate of appointment. Chief Justice Jeffrey Funk and other Nebraska Supreme Court justices are also expected to participate. Piccolo of North Platte was appointed to the 6th Judicial District Court of Appeals seat in April following the upcoming retirement of Judge Frankie Moore at the end of June. For KRVN News, I'm Bob Brogan.
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9: He returned to Washington just before dawn. I'm Dave Anthony, Fox News, where President Trump is facing pushback from the right and the left over the deal with Iran he signed digitally last night before leaving the G7 summit in France. Concerned to give sanctions relief, unfreezes Iran's assets and gives them a reconstruction fund.
10: It's not even comparable to the Obama deal. It's worse by a lot.
9: That's Democratic Senator Alyssa Slotkin on MS Now.
11: Louisiana Republican Senator Bill Cassidy also saying President Reagan is rolling over in his grave. Iran's nuclear ambitions were not curbed and that they have learned that threatening the Strait of Hormuz works and will undoubtedly leverage it in the future.
9: But as Fox's Mark Meredith also reports from the White House, the president is pushing back hard.
11: President says this was also about the economy. He posted around 4:30 this morning, "These fools who think I haven't been tough enough on Iran when the stock market just hit a record high and oil prices are tumbling down are either jealous, bad people, or stupid."
9: The president insists he's preventing Iran from having nuclear weapons and the deal reopens the Strait of Hormuz to oil and other shipping. And Fox's Trey Yingst reports from Tel Aviv.
12: The world is waiting to see if the Iranians will adhere to the agreement and if they are serious about these nuclear concessions as it relates to their program. Now, more broadly, the region is prepared for the possibility that this deal collapses. But at this moment, the president is touting the diplomatic success and what it will mean for the stock market and the oil market.
9: Oil is down about 4% now, and there is a rebound rally on Wall Street. The Dow's up more than 200 points. War Secretary Pete Hegseth is at a NATO meeting in Brussels telling allies it's shameful they did not help the U.S. during the Iran war, calling on them to do more securing Europe themselves.
13: Real military capabilities capable of deterring right here on the continent and taking the lead.
9: Hegseth says the Pentagon's reviewing U.S. troop presence in Europe. The first tropical storm in the Atlantic, Arthur, no longer a tropical storm, but it's still full of heavy rain, so flooding is a big concern from Louisiana to Mississippi to Alabama. 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
9: Back to Wall Street and the rebound from yesterday's sell-off. The Dow's getting back some of the losses, up 200 points. The NASDAQ is gaining 253. The S&P 500 adding 58 points. We mentioned oil prices down about 4%. Puts WTI back under $74 a barrel. There's another drop at the gas pump. AAA's national average for regular just under $4 a gallon. And while that is a buck higher than before the Iran conflict started, it's 57 cents cheaper than the price surge high last month. Now an update to the economy.
16: Fewer fewer people signed up for unemployment benefits in the most recent report. New claims declined to 226,000 last week, down 4,000 from the previous week, though continuing claims, those remaining on benefits, rose to 1.8 million, an increase of 24,000, suggesting some people were taking longer to find a new position. That report is from the week of June 6th. Fed Chair Kevin Warsh wrapped up his first news conference assessing the labor markets as stable. He says the 3 to 6 month trend, which he considers more important than a 1 month report, is moving in a good direction. Cheney Coselda, Fox News.
9: There's a huge party going on in New York City, a championship parade starting now.
17: Hundreds of thousands of fans are gathered in Lower Manhattan to celebrate the New York Knicks and their 2026 NBA championship. Now, despite winning two titles in the early 70s, the Knicks have never held a ticker tape parade, which means today marks their first ever trip down the Canyon of Heroes. We see fans climbing on top of trees and traffic lights to try to catch a glimpse of the action. The parade culminating at City Hall, where New York City Mayor Zoran Mamdani will hand the team keys to the city in a ceremony emceed by longtime Knicks broadcaster Mike Breen. In Lower Manhattan, Tony Genualdo, Fox News.
9: Golf's U.S. Open is underway in New York's Long Island, but fog suspended play at Shinnecock Hills shortly after tee off for about 2 hours. I'm Dave Anthony. This is Fox News.
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23: Good morning. It is 9:06. We are at 68 degrees here at the Lexington studios of KRVN. Scott in here with you. Time for us to take a look at our 880 Weather Watch. Let's take a look at the forecast for central Nebraska right now. Mostly cloudy this morning, then becoming mostly sunny. There is a slight chance of some sprinkles this morning. Much of that has moved out of our area. It was right along a line right down I-80, but it has moved out of our area for the most part or fallen apart. Still some sprinkles along the Nebraska-Kansas border. Tonight, clear, lows in the mid-50s. For Friday, partly cloudy. There is a chance of showers and a slight chance of thunderstorms. Highs in the lower 80s, south winds at around 10. The chance of precipitation for Friday is at about 30% and is, like I said, you can say about 80 degrees for a high. Now, things get a little bit more interesting Friday night. Mostly clear. There is a 30% chance of showers and thunderstorms. Lows in the upper 50s, southeast winds at around 10 with gusts to around 20. So let's get to Saturday. Saturday is where we are really starting to pay attention to things. There is showers and a chance of thunderstorms. Highs on Saturday at about 80. The chance of precipitation, though, is at 90%.

0: chance of showers and thunderstorms for during the day for Saturday day. But then Saturday night, so showers with thunderstorms likely. Locally heavy rainfall is possible. Lows in the upper 50s. The chance of precipitation, you don't hear this a lot, the chance of precipitation is at 100%. So pretty much we're going to get something. Now, the question is what and when specifically. It looks like the biggest thing that we're looking at right now that they've talked about is heavy rainfall. They have talked that some areas could get as much as 3 inches. Now, that's going to clear out on Sunday. Mostly cloudy. There is a chance of showers and a slight chance of thunderstorms. Highs in the lower 70s. Chance of precipitation on Sunday is at 30%. This, again, highs only in the 70s. So, again, slight risk of some severe storms coming up on Saturday. If we get anything, of course, we will be here with you at KRVN. From the KRVN Weather Center, I'm Scott Foster.
1: 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Grains are lower with the continued slide in crude oil, which is currently down about $3 on the day at $73 a barrel. Traders are positioning ahead of the long weekend where we're supposed to see the memo of understanding with Iran signed and the Strait of Hormuz effectively opened. The USDA did announce more overnight sales of 132,000 metric tons of soybeans to China, 120,000 metric tons to another unknown buyer, and 286,000 metric tons of new crop corn to Mexico. But those sales have not been able to provide any upward swing here this morning. The crop condition ratings are expected to see a bump next week with mostly favorable weather, though there are some areas concerned with too much recent rain. July corn is down a nickel at 416, December down a nickel at 443 and three quarters. July soybeans down 8.5 at 1123.5. November down 7 at 1142.25. July Chicago wheat is down 6 at 606.5. September down 6 at 615.25. July Kansas City wheat down 3.75 at 648.75. September down 4.25 at 655.25. July soybean meal down 420 at 360. And July soybean oil down 184 at 69.73. June live cattle are down 62 at 255.10. August down 82 at 248.02. August feeders down 122 at 366.20. September down 122 at 364.42. August lean hogs down 22 cents at 96.27 here on the Rural Radio Network.
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4: 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Findings from research at Kansas State University shows that soil health practices may go hand in hand with farm profitability. That research is the work of the Agricultural Economics Department and the Kansas Farm Management Association. Researchers compared profitability measures among farms with varying levels of soil health practices and evaluated these farms based on agronomic classifications and economic data. K-State Agricultural Policy Specialist Jennifer If says that farms with higher soil health scores had net farm income ratios that were about 5

0: 0.6 percentage points higher. For a farm grossing $500,000 annually, that difference could translate into approximately $28,000 more net income. However, they emphasized that practices need to make sense for your area and your operation. If said, ultimately, using these practices in a way that fits your soils, climate, and production system is where we see the greatest opportunity. As drought conditions continue across the state, it's important for cattle producers to monitor water sources to ensure herd health. When cattle have been without water, a producer's first instinct may be to give them unlimited access as quickly as possible. But Kansas State University Beef Cattle Institute experts say that response can sometimes create a life-threatening situation. K-State veterinarian Bob Larson recently explained this on the Cattle Chat podcast.
1: Picture a cow that's really dehydrated, and then all of a sudden she's got access to all the water she wants. You can run into salt toxicity, which causes a brain lesion, and oftentimes death.
0: K-State veterinarians recommend rehydrating animals slowly. If cattle have been without water, try rehydrating them over a 24-hour period. More information can be found on the K-State Beef Cattle Institute website. For the Rural Radio Network, I'm Maddie Weber.
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7: 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I know some of you are focused all the time. 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All right, here we go. Our first letter, as it rolls around, boy, it doesn't want to stop. It's just going for a ride. Finally, it's going to stop on an H. And H, that could be for Henry or, I guess Hank. Is that, it's kind of a short Henry. Hannah. All right. Helen. That's our first letter. It's an H. Our second letter is also an H. 2 days in a row, I've gotten double letters. H. All right. So there you go. Those of you who said we don't do 3 letters in a row, we might have a shot here. H and an H. And our final initial is not an H. It's an N. An N for Nelson. All right. So H-H-N. 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
7: Okay, no winner. 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No winner for H-H-N. Hotel, Hotel, November, nothing. So again, we're going to move it up to $105.60. Holy moly. All right. We'll see what happens this afternoon. Thanks so much for playing Monogram Money. Coming up next, we've talked a lot about skin safety and working out in the sun today, it feels like. We're going to do some more of that. We'll hear from AgriSafe coming up next.
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16: 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You have been a part of the story. KRVN is just starting the celebration.

0: Caribbean Conversation. It is time for another discussion with AgriSafe. And, you know, we've talked to you guys for most of this year. You do so many good things helping folks to live better, safer lives on the farm and the ranch. And something that you can't avoid with this line of work is sun. And so we are with Neisha Rose Davis. And again, welcome aboard again. How are you?
1: I'm doing well. Good afternoon, Scott. Thanks for having me.
0: Well, thank you. You wanted to talk about sun and prevention from some of the things that the sun can do to you. So let's give us a little bit about what you're talking about.
1: Absolutely. Sun safety is very key for our outdoor working professionals because typical public health says, you know, don't go outside during the hottest part of the day between, you know, 10 a.m. and 3 p.m. If it's too hot outside, stay indoors, stay in air conditioning if that is possible. Big cities have cooling centers, you know, for people who may not have indoor air. But when you're a farmer, you work outside, so you can't really do all those preventative things. So we really talk to farmers about, or people who work outdoors in general, maybe some temporary hires that are doing some seasonal farm work for the summer, if you will, to really, you know, water, rest, and shade. So take frequent water breaks, talk to your employers about water stations. Hopefully they have a shaded area that you can get to. And then, really wearing the proper things like, you know, wearing sleeves in the summer. That seems anti, you know, kind of against your common sense. But it really protects your skin from sunburn and things like that. And we really want to keep you from dehydration. So shade, water, rest is something that we specifically speak to when it comes to just general heat safety. And we've seen like heat related illness cause about 700 deaths per year, and anything related to the sun can be prevented if we know the proper steps.
0: You know, this is one of those things, and we've talked about this with other issues, but it's one of those things that people just didn't, you know, you just dealt with or you didn't think about. I mean, we see so many guys of farmers and ladies that have been out in the sun now are getting cancer treatments and are having to take parts of their body off because of being out in the sun. And it was just sort of, oh, well, I'm going to get burnt today. And it's so preventable, isn't it?
1: It is. And you know, just kudos to those hardworking people in the Midwest and throughout the country who are outdoors, you know, making that sacrifice so we can have food, fiber, and fuel. But there are some things that you can, you know, we love a good sunny day. That's what great songs are made of. And those are the top of our mind during the summer months. But we know that those rays are really, really dangerous, not only for your skin, not only for purposes of keeping your body, you know, being able to cool your body off properly, but it can also affect your eyes. So when we talk about that, sometimes that gets overlooked in terms of your eye health as it relates to sun. So we'll share some tips about that as well.
0: Now, along that line, one of the things that we've heard a lot more people that, I don't know that growing up I had ever heard this term before, but a lot of people are talking about macular degeneration, and it seems like a lot of folks, especially 70s, 80s, and beyond, are getting that now.
1: Yeah, absolutely. Eye health is really, really critical. There's something called age-related macular degeneration that can result from blurred vision in the center of your visual field, if you will. And often early on, there aren't any symptoms. And sun exposure really plays a critical role in that area. So we talk about, you know, just outdoors, or even if you're not necessarily an outdoor worker, but if you're out in the sun, you know, wearing sunglasses. Because sun damage to the eyes, that can occur any time of the year, even when it's cloudy or overcast. You don't think you're getting exposed to those UVA and UVB rays. But, you know, looking to purchase proper sunglasses and looking for, like, the Skin Cancer Foundation seal of recommendation, You know, hat safety, wearing a hat that's at least a 3-inch brim and tightly woven so it doesn't have any holes in it where the sun rays can kind of peek through. You know, having for your skin and, you know, your face as well, broad spectrum sunscreen. And again, being aware of those clouds, just because you can't see directly the sun, it comes through those clouds and that could really make an impact on your eyes. So just taking those extra precautions when it's a sunny day or an overcast day to make sure you're doing everything you can to kind of prevent the sun's harmness against your eyes and the rest of your body.
0: We're here with Nisha Rose Davison from AgriSafe. Nisha, is there a place for folks to go if they want some tips on this?
1: Absolutely. The Center for Disease Control has a great heat and health tracker. They have a great tool you can download to your phone where you can kind of look at how hot it's going to be and what the heat index is going to be for the day. AgriSafe.org has a lot of information. So AgriSafe.org is a great place to look at our heat-related illness fact sheet. And we also have some other heat-related tools on our website. So feel free to visit there and come to us with any questions that you have around heat and sun safety.
0: We've talked a lot about folks that have made this their career, that they've done this forever. But one of the things that's a big part of sort of seasonal employment around here is young people that detassel. Go out and they're working in those really hot fields and doing some stuff. How are some ways maybe that they can protect themselves from things like heat stroke?
1: Absolutely. Again, water, rest, shade. That's the mantra when we talk about heat safety. So, you know, if you're out working a 6 or 8 hour day or a 4 hour shift right in the middle of the day, one little 20-ounce, 18-ounce, 16-ounce bottle of water isn't going to get it. So drinking water constantly, frequently, maybe even to the point of every 15, 20 minutes. If it's your first time working outdoors, you have to kind of get yourself acclimated to that warm and the heat and the humidity, so kind of easing yourself in. Taking shade breaks and definitely wearing a brimmed hat and light colored long sleeve clothing to keep that sun off of your skin. But those are the three most important. If you remember nothing else, water, rest, and shade. And you're often working with teams, so if you see yourself taking more frequent water breaks, tap that person next to you and get them out of the field too, because you don't want your body to overheat. It's really hard to come back when you've overheated yourself.
0: Such an important thing to remember if you are the detasseler and if you are the supervisor of this detasseling group, that they need to be acclimated and it might take some time and get some water to them, but we need to keep everybody safe for sure. So
1: it's necessary. It's necessary. We know our employers are, you know, asked to provide a safe and healthy workplace, and heat related safety is definitely a part of that work.
0: Good advice, as always. If you ever have any questions about any of these kinds of things, always you can go to AgriSafe for more information. Nisha Rose Davison, thank you, as always, for coming on with us.
2: It is time for AgriMinute, brought to you today by O'Hanlon Seed. Dustin is here. Dustin, we're in kind of a different pattern now, aren't we?
3: Yeah, it's great. We're actually seeing some rain. It looks like, for the most part, the whole state has got something. I'm not going to say it's been great everywhere, but we are getting some moisture and building a little bit of profiles. We've got some corn that's actually coming up on corners or on dry land areas. I know a few guys are still out there planting some dry land corn and getting that put in now that we've got moisture. We'll have to watch the weeds and where the weeds situation are at, because they are growing extremely fast. And next week is looks like some pretty good temperatures all the way around. So things are going to move really quickly. We're going to start laying down some hay next week if there's not already been some laid down. We just need to watch for weevils and those things in the alfalfa.
2: And that's today's AgriMinute.
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7: For KRVN News, I'm Bob Brogan. Governor Jim Pillen will join agriculture leaders and faith leaders today at the state capitol in Lincoln to recognize a day of prayer for agriculture. The event comes as farmers, ranchers, and rural communities continue to face significant challenges from extreme weather, including drought, wildfires, flooding, and severe storms. Those conditions have created emotional, physical, and financial strain across Nebraska's ag sector. Organizers say the gathering is meant to encourage support for those impacted and to bring attention to the ongoing hardships facing rural communities. The proclamation signing and prayer event will take place today at 2 p.m. in the rotunda of the Nebraska State Capitol. It's open to the public and will also be streamed live online on the Nebraska Farm Bureau Facebook page. Nearly $9,000 has been raised through Heartland United Way's United After the Storm Fund, providing critical support to families recovering from the devastating tornado that struck rural St. Laborie earlier this spring. The fund was established in the days following the EF3 tornado that tore through the area on May 17th, destroying homes and leaving several Howard County families facing the unimaginable task of rebuilding with little left. Community generosity has driven the effort, with fundraising receiving a significant boost from Hy-Vee. Through a variety of initiatives, including a record-setting National Donut Day sale, customers and employees came together to support their neighbors in need. On Wednesday, Grand Island Hy-Vee store manager and Heartland United Way board member Brent Grummert presented a $1,000 donation generated through those fundraising efforts. Heartland United Way will continue accepting donations to the United After the Storm Fund. As America gets ready to celebrate its 250th birthday next month, some Northwest Nebraska communities are foregoing one route of celebration. Alex Hamaki has more.
8: With less than a week before the sale of fireworks in Nebraska starts and 2.5 weeks before the July 4th holiday, some towns and counties have decided to forego one of the most popular ways to celebrate the 4th of July by banning the discharge of fireworks. At least 10 communities alongside Box Butte and Kimball counties have decided to either ban or limit fireworks discharge in their jurisdiction. Scotts Bluff County originally had banned fireworks but reversed course on their ban earlier this week. With at least 915,000 acres burnt in the state this spring and summer throughout wildfire season, and the South Fork Fire continuing in Dawes and Sioux counties, avoiding sparking another major wildfire is the biggest concern. Having just under half the state in extreme or exceptional drought, according to the U.S. Drought Monitor, doesn't help that risk. Fireworks sales in Nebraska start next Wednesday, June 24th. Discharge of fireworks can start next Thursday, but some local municipalities can limit that. For KRVN News, I'm Alex Hamaki.
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1: Fox News, I'm CJ Papa. President Trump returning to the White House following his trip to the G7, where he signed a deal to usher in peace with Iran. But there are plenty of critics. Fox's Mark Meredith has the presidential pushback on Truth Social.
2: These fools who think I haven't been tough enough on Iran when the stock market just hit a record high and oil prices are tumbling down are either jealous, bad people, or stupid. Make America great again. Now, the deal means an immediate end to the war, an end to the U.S. naval blockade.
1: The deal also eases sanctions and opens the Strait of Hormuz, the first ever ticker tape parade for the New York Knicks, who are the NBA champs.
3: It is a sea of blue and orange down here. Millions expected to line the streets of the Canyon of Heroes all the way up to City Hall, where there will be a ceremony at noon.
1: Fox's Tanya J. Powers, America.
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6: 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July corn is down 4 1/4 at 416 3/4. December down 4 1/2 at 444 1/4. July soybeans down 8 at 1124. November down 6 3/4 at 1142 1/2. July Chicago wheat down 5 1/4 at 607 1/2. September down 5 1/4 at 616. July Kansas City wheat down 3 1/4 at 649 1/4. September down 3 3/4 at 656. June live cattle are down 57 cents at 255.15. August down 90 at 247.95. August feeders are down 52 at 366.90. September down 70 at 364.95. August lean hogs down 47 cents at 96.02. October down 50 at 80.77 here on the Rural Radio Network.
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1: It is 9:43. We are at 67 degrees here at the Lexington studios of KRVN. Clear skies, at least as I look out the AccuWeather window here. Kind of call it broken right now, as we got a few clouds still out there hanging around. It was mostly cloudy this morning, and now it's starting to break up a little bit. We did also see some rain showers roll through the area in a couple different lines. Most of them are out of Nebraska, some still in a narrow line of them in northeastern Kansas right now along the border. 60s and 70s across the state of Nebraska. So really a little cooler start to the day than we had yesterday. Now, because of the clouds and precipitation, temperatures today will run a bit cooler than normal, with highs mainly in the 70s to low 80s. Tonight's going to be really comfortable, with lows dropping back into the 50s. Looking ahead, our next round of rain chances arrive Friday. We'll see a 30% chance of showers and storms developing by Friday afternoon. So that's when it all starts, increasing to around 55% as the night goes on. At this point, severe weather is not expected with that system. However, more active weather is on the way for Saturday. Rain and thunderstorm chances ramp up significantly, ranging from about a 30% during the day to nearly 100% at night for some severe thunderstorms. The atmosphere will become a little bit more stable, with humidity increasing and energy levels supportive of stronger storms. In addition, there is a strengthening low-level jet Saturday evening into the overnight hours, and that will help fuel some widespread storm development. As a result, severe storms and heavy rainfall will both be possible Saturday night, with a storm complex likely to move through the region. So we will see. The talk that I've seen so far has been mostly about heavy rainfall. Some places could see a couple, 3 inches. So we're going to keep an eye on that, obviously, and we'll be watching that closely as we get just a little bit closer to that. But it looks like Saturday is going to be a busy day for weather. And of course, here at the Weather Center, we'll keep you up to date on everything that we have. That's weather for now. Of course, you can go to krvn.com and get more weather there, as we'll keep you updated as we get it. That's our 880 Weather Watch from now. It is 9:46.
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0: agriculture associations and cooperators, the agribusinesses that joined us on this mission, we're looking to take advantage of some of these significant reductions in tariffs and other things negotiated into the agreement with Argentina.
1: So in terms of opportunities for our nation's ag exports in Argentina,
0: Argentina is the largest per capita consumer of meat products in the world. And so we certainly want to be able to sell those products down to Argentina as part of this agreement and look forward to those opportunities. Also, they're tearing down some of their historic facility registration requirements that have hurt U.S. dairy exporters, for example, quite significantly. And our tree nut folks were down there with us also, and some of our livestock genetic exporters. We had a visit to a local ranch down there that's importing horse genetics from the United States. It's a great business for some of our horse breeders here in the United States.
1: As for the potential of Ecuador's marketplace for American ag exports,
0: a lot more complementarity with Ecuador. We have certainly different markets. They produce things like citrus fruits, which we produce as well, different seasons there, but they produce things like coffee and cocoa beans that we don't often produce in the United States. Bananas being another big one there in Ecuador. And so we had some great conversations about ways we can work together to make sure that the bounty of both of our countries' harvests find their way to the other country's consumers and their tables.
1: I'm Rod Bain reporting for the U.S. Department of Agriculture in Washington, D.C.
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3: Well, that's going to do it for the morning show today. Thank you so much. Talked a lot about being careful out in the sun. A lot of seems like that was a big thing today. So I guess we should
4: do that.
3: It is National Go Fishing Day or National Splurge Day, if you would prefer. So, you know, you can go splurge on some new fishing equipment. Go fishing today. I give you the right to do that. It's going to be a pretty nice day. We're not going to see temperatures get too hot today. And could see some storms start to work their way into the forecast tomorrow. We'll talk more about that. Certainly we'll talk more about Saturday and what that looks like, too, as that looks to be a pretty complex day. John's in next, and then Paul will be in after him. We'll talk to you again tomorrow when it is a Friday. See you later.
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7: In Group K action, Colombia with a 3-1 win over Uzbekistan. Also in Group K, Portugal and DR Congo played to a 1-1 draw. Group L, England beat Croatia 4-2. Harry Kane with two goals. And Ghana scored in the 95th minute to beat Panama 1-0. NBA, Trae Young plans to

0: on his $48.9 million player option for next season. He will be a free agent, but Washington remains a frontrunner to re-sign him. James Dolan confirming the Knicks have accepted an invitation to the White House to celebrate their championship. He's also said they will not go into the second apron next year. Caitlin Clark officially announced her signature shoe, launching in October with Nike. Brewers beat the Cardinals 9-4. Christian Yelich, Jackson Chourio both had a home run. Shohei Ohtani gave up 4 earned runs but got the win as the Dodgers beat the Rays 5-4. Oklahoma advances to the College World Series Finals, playing North Carolina on Saturday.
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4: Well, with less than a week before the sale of fireworks in Nebraska starts and 2.5 weeks before the July 4th holiday, some towns and counties have decided to forego one of the most popular ways to celebrate the 4th of July by banning the discharge of fireworks. At least 10 communities alongside Box Butte and Kimball counties have decided to either ban or limit fireworks discharge in their jurisdiction. Scottsbluff County originally had banned fireworks but reversed course on their ban earlier this week. With at least 915,000 acres burnt in the state this spring and summer, and the South Fork Fire continuing in Dawes and Sioux counties, avoiding sparking another major wildfire is the biggest concern. Having just under half the state in extreme or exceptional drought, according to the U.S. Drought Monitor, doesn't help that risk. Fireworks sales in Nebraska start next Wednesday, June 24th. Discharge of fireworks can start next Thursday, but some local municipalities can limit that. Well, the upcoming 4th of July is expected to be a record-breaking busy travel period, with AAA projecting 72.2 million Americans to travel at least 50 miles from home, a slight increase over 2025. This 9-day holiday window spans from Saturday, June 27th through Sunday, July 5th. Even though gas prices are still higher than this time last year, AAA says most travelers, over 61 million, will choose the most affordable travel by car. AAA says the number of people flying is expected to be 5.85 million, while the number of people taking buses, trains, and cruise ships is projected to be just under 5 million this year. For KRVN News, I'm Ellen Simmons.
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6: A warning to Iran. I'm Dave Anthony, Fox News. If they don't comply with a just-signed agreement with the U.S., War Secretary Pete Hegseth tells reporters in Belgium they are...
7: prepared. prepared to restart if we need to. We prefer not to, but we are prepared and postured to.
6: And he says the U.S. military could blockade Iran's ports again in addition to the bombing. Hegseth is there for a NATO meeting where the war secretary told allies it's shameful they didn't help the U.S. with the war in Iran, calling on them to do more to secure their own region in Europe. This as President Trump faces criticism from both sides in Congress over the Iran deal. Democratic Senator Lisa Slotkin tells MS Now it's worse than the Obama-era nuclear agreement the president canceled in his first term.
8: By a lot, by about $300 billion and a bunch of vague language. So I have a real concern.
6: Republican Senator Ted Cruz says history teaches that giving billions of dollars to theocratic lunatics who want to murder us is a bad idea. But the president insists Iran will get no American money and the deal will prevent Iran from getting a nuclear weapon. He posted on Truth Social this morning, the fools who think he hasn't been tough enough on Iran are either jealous, stupid, or bad people. We got a Supreme Court ruling this morning.
8: Whether or not you could go after someone who you discovered was a habitual drug user, in this case marijuana, and that disqualify them from owning or possessing a gun. The court has got a unanimous opinion, essentially. There are all kinds of factions and concurrences, but nobody's dissenting here, saying that the prosecution of this individual or going after this individual based on his drug usage and gun ownership violates the Second Amendment.
6: Fox's Lawn Sunday night goes to court today in Missouri. Daniel Eskridge.
9: Investigators tell Fox the alleged plan was to use drones with explosives to hit buildings near the event, which would force a mass evacuation, steer crowds towards a pre-staged sniper team. A, quote, second wave was allegedly planning to storm the White House gate.
6: That's Fox's David Spunt. 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
6: Ukraine has gone on the counterattack again in the war with Russia with a big attack in Moscow.
12: Scores of Ukrainian drones swarmed the Russian capital in the early hours of the morning. Ukraine claims to have hit an oil refinery in the city for the second time this week. Reporters on the ground saw flames and plumes of smoke over the densely populated district of Moscow where the refinery is located. The regional governor says 16 people were injured in today's attacks. Ukrainian President Volodymyr Zelensky called the strikes a totally fair response to Russian attacks. Jonathan Savage, Fox News.
6: In Washington, D.C., a Democrat has conceded defeat in the race for mayor, Kenyon McDuffie, which would pave the way for Janice Lewis George, a socialist, to be Democratic nominee, expected to win easily in D.C. in November.
13: As mayor, I will work with anyone who makes D.C. safer, but I will also stand up to Trump and anyone who targets our neighbors.
6: There's a scandal in a race for Congress in Oklahoma.
14: Jackson Lawmeyer ends his campaign a day after qualifying for an August runoff against State Rep. Mark Tedford in their House Republican primary in Tulsa. He's married with five kids, pastor of the Sheridan Church with 1,700 members in Tulsa and Oklahoma City. The Daily Mail on Sunday had published a story about thousands of text messages exchanged with a former Miss Oklahoma who worked on his campaign. In one writing, "I enjoyed those lips." President Trump on Monday reaffirmed his endorsement for Lawmeyer. He's the founder of Pastors for Trump, but switched his endorsement to Mark Tedford. Chris Foster, Fox News.
6: There's a huge celebration now in New York City, the Knicks NBA Victory Parade. Fox's Tanya J. Powers is there.
15: It is a sea of blue and orange down here. Millions expected to line the streets of the Canyon of Heroes all the way up to City Hall, where there will be a ceremony at noon.
6: It's the first Knicks championship in 53 years. On Wall Street, the Dow's up 245 points as oil prices go down 3%. I'm Dave Anthony. This is Fox News.
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19: 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Glad to have you along here on this Thursday right now. It is time for our KRVN Weather Watch, and we are seeing pretty unanimous temperatures here throughout our listening area. Most of our temperatures are in the upper 60s and the lower 70s. There are some partly cloudy skies, but a lot of sun is poking through here today. It's varying a lot where those partly cloudy skies are, but again, for the most part, sun is poking through, just a little bit of cloud coverage. Central Nebraska today will become mostly sunny with a slight chance of sprinkles. Highs are in the lower 80s. Northwest winds around 10, gusting to around 20 miles an hour. Tonight is clear, lows in the mid-50s. East winds around 10 miles per hour, shifting to the southeast after midnight. Today is seasonal with highs in the upper 70s to the mid-80s. Highs tomorrow and Saturday are mostly in the low to mid-80s, while northwest Kansas can expect around 90. With the approach of low pressure and increasing moisture, scattered thunderstorms are possible tomorrow through tomorrow night. As the low and a cold front track through the plains, thunderstorms are likely Saturday through Saturday night. Storms could be severe Saturday afternoon through just after midnight. Right now, the slight risk of severe weather, level 2 of 5, is along and south of a line from Hyannis to Broken Bow, Grand Island, and Geneva. The hazards include hail to the size of ping pong balls, damaging wind gusts to 60, a few tornadoes, and heavy rain. Through Sunday morning, rainfall for areas along and east of a line from Mullen to North Platte, Cambridge, Norton, and Salina should mostly range from an inch and a half to 3 inches. Farther west, rain amounts of a half inch to an inch and a quarter are likely. Occasional thunderstorm chances continue Father's Day through Wednesday, possibly with more severe weather the middle of next week, and highs bottom out in the 70s on Monday. In northwest and north central Kansas today, it is partly cloudy with highs in the mid-80s. Northeast winds 5 to 10, becoming southeast this afternoon. Tonight, increasing clouds, lows in the upper 50s, and south winds 10 to 15 miles an hour. And in northeast Colorado today, partly cloudy, highs are in the lower to mid-80s. Southeast winds 10 to 15 miles an hour in the afternoon. Tonight is mostly clear, lows in the mid-50s, and southeast winds 10 to 20 with gusts up to 30 miles an hour. So overall, very comfortable day here coming up. Again, temperature's not going to get too crazy warm, and the wind definitely will not be making at least the same impact that it did yesterday. Had a very windy day throughout all of our listening area yesterday. Right now, the temperature in Lexington, 68 degrees and partly cloudy. Winds blowing out of the north at 15, gusting to 20 miles an hour. That is your 880 KRVN Weather Watch. Coming up next, it is our Ag Report. That is brought to you by Kugler Fertilizer. That is coming up next on KRVN.
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21: 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Grains are lower this morning despite a boost in export sales and also some global weather threats that are impacting foreign crops. The pressure from crude is the main driver in today's commodity trade. The crop condition ratings are also expected to see a bump next week with mostly favorable weather, though there are some areas concerned with too much recent rain. Export sales for last week have been released with corn at 45.6 million bushels for old crop and 20.4 million bushels for new. Soybeans were 15.6 million bushels for old crop and 11.2 million bushels for new. Wheat sales were 14.7 million bushels for old and 1 million bushels for new. July corn is down 5 1/4 at 415 3/4. December down 5 1/4 at 443 1/2. July soybeans down 12 at 11.20. November down 9 1/2 at 11.39 3/4. July Chicago wheat down 7 3/4 at 6.05. September down 7 1/2 at 6.13 3/4. July Kansas City wheat down 7 1/4 at 6.45 1/4. September down 7 3/4 at 6.52. July soybean meal is down 5.10 at 2.99.70. July bean oil down 3.10 at 68.44. June live cattle are down 20 cents at 255.52. August down 25 at 248.60. August feeder cattle are up 70 at 368.12. September up 80 at 366.45. August lean hogs are up 32 cents at 96.82. October up 12 at 81.40. 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
19: And that market report was brought to you by Kugler Fertilizer.
27: Hello, America, and welcome again to the Ag Resource Market Watch with the latest news direct from the Chicago Board of Trade. I'm Dan Bossi on Thursday, the 18th of June. Chicago Board of Trade grains are lower today. Corn, soybeans, and wheat all the downside. Soy oil slumping sharply on long liquidation. Now, it is a three-day weekend. China is out for its Dragon Boat holiday starting tomorrow, and the market has rallied in the last couple of days. And so there's an air pocket, if you will, of demand under the market, which is why prices are trending lower. Extended range forecast from NOAA this morning, at least through July and the remainder of the summer, indicated no lasting threats for the central U.S. Looks like there may be a little too much rain in portions of the eastern Midwest, but other than that, no extreme temperatures that would really cause a yield threat or concern by the trade. So as we head into the weekend in this normally seasonally bearish time frame, we are seeing some selling immersion. Overall price trends, however, will probably depend on Chinese demand and then looking overseas in terms of EU crop size. Until next time, I'm Dan Bossi. This broadcast being brought to you by Ag Resource.
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3: The monthly cattle on feed report will be released after the close today with a wide range of estimates regarding cattle placements in May. I'm Mark Oppel. Today's bottom line report. Markets are closed tomorrow for the Juneteenth government holiday. Banks and post offices are closed as well. As a result, USDA is releasing the monthly cattle on feed report after the close today. Average trade estimates generally agree that the total number of cattle on feed will be up 1 to 2% from a year ago. Now, there is nowhere near a consensus when you look at the number of cattle placed into feedlots during the month of May. In fact, bottom line, livestock analysts say it's the widest spread they have seen in recent memory, anywhere from down 11 to up 4%. That brings the average estimate down 7 to 8%. Cattle marketed in May look to be down 10 to 11%, also pretty well a consensus from all analysts. This is the bottom line report. Live cattle and feeder cattle futures saw big advances early week. We look at August live cattle, their 52-week high up at 251.65. Watch that number. August feeder cattle, 52-week high, 379.45. I'm Mark Oppold, wishing you a profitable day.
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5: Good morning, this is Dennis Hanson, Fort Pierce Livestock here in Fort Pierce, South Dakota. On this morning, tell you about our sale here tomorrow. Got a dandy, got a special bull calf, grass, feeder, replacement up for sale. And way up sale, we're starting the way up at 7 in the morning. That'll be pretty good, probably be 700,000 way ups. Open heifers, heiferettes, cowettes, feeding cows, bulls, cutting bulls. We're seeing quite a lot of that stuff show up. That'll be at 7. About 10 o'clock in the morning Central Time, we'll get on the feeder cattle. It'll be 3,500 of these feeder cattle here tomorrow at Fort Pierce. A lot of fancy cattle coming to town. We'll not have much of a feeder sale after tomorrow for a while. We have one pending for the 10th of July, but not sure we'll have it. We do have a big special end of July. So if you're needing cattle in this direction, certainly tomorrow is the day. Some of the cattle will be here tomorrow. We'll have them range from 3.5 to 1,050. Everything's been weaned pretty much, and a large number of non-implant cattle. From Vogel and Souter, there'll be 800 head of these black and baldy steers, really good cattle. Had a bunch of them here 2 weeks ago. This is all of a completely different set of pens. This will be the front end of these cattle. It'll be one shot, weigh 9.5 to 1,250. There'll be 800 of them, all one cut steers, real fancy kind. Here from Green Hill Ranch,

0: 250 head of black and baldy steers. A few reds. There'll be no brands on the way, 7.5 to 8.5. From the Veal Black Angus Ranch, 200 Angus steers. There'll be the kind, the way 8.5 to 9.50. Miller and Matthews, 140 black and baldy steers, 8 to 8.5. And 15 Sharon red steers weighing 9.5. Here from Scott Cooney, they're 135 Angus steers, drug free, out of Sitz and Canelia and Shaw Angus Valley and Raven, bulls, and their hand cake cattle weighing 7.5 to 8.25, all steers. Here from Corey Rust, 113 black steers going to weigh 7 to 8.50. Here from Foose Angus Ranch, 100 black and baldy steers and heifers come off the grass weighing 7.50 to 8. Here from Roger and Betty Dickoff, 100 black and red steers and heifers fall calves off the grass, weaned, weighing 4.5 to 5.5. From Colby Sim, there'll be 83 black and baldy bangs heifers, pre-breeding shots, the whole 9 yards, weigh 775 to 800 pounds. The Rawhide Ranch, 65 black and baldy heifers, weighing 6.25, 6.5, and 15 Charlotte steers weighing 650-75. Here from Todd and Diane Neighbor, there's a 75 Angus bangs replacement effort. Had the pre-breed shots out of Wilkinson and Wilkinson Angus bulls. No brands on them. They're going to weigh 7.5 to 800 pounds. From Jeff and Dan Barber, 70 Charlotte Cross steers and heifers out of Lynn's Cove Field bulls weighing 6 to 7. Diane Gregg, 78 of black steers and heifers, full calves weaned weighing 4.5 to 6. From Delbert Woodward, 70 red and Shar and Red Cross heifers weighing 7 to 8. Here from Schulte's Ranch, 70 black and baldy, a few red heifers weighing 7 to 9. Dixon Ranch, 69 black and baldy heifers, a few steers weighing 6 to 8. Justin and John Long, 60 black steers weighing 9.5 to 1,000. 9 Z&D Ranch, 60 black steers weighing 9.5 to 1,000. Cross Half Diamond Bar, 58 of black bangs replacement efforts, pre-breed shots, Ledoux and Hosco Angus bulls, 7.5 to 8. Krause, 46 of the Angus heifers, weighing 6.5 to 7. Castile and Sons with 48 of black steers and heifers, fall calves weighing 6.5 to 7.5. Here from, Schultz, there'll be 38 of black and baldy bangs replaced with efforts, pre-breed shots, Triangle S genetics, 7.5 to 800 pounds, Lark Camp, 25 bulls and heifers blacks, here's, Wright with 17 black steers off grass, Harmon with 15 red and red baldy steers and heifers off grass, Eagleson with 15 head of black steers, many more from Horsley, Cody Hanrahan, Shane Harvey, England, Hill, Hicks, Bauman, Eagleson, Vandermeer, grain and cattle, Creamy, Greg Hodgman, Thompson, Store, many more. There'll be a tremendous line for these things here to Mall Fort Pier. 3,500 feeder cattle, big runaway at 7 o'clock in the morning, and about 3,500 feeder cattle, grass feeder replacement heifer sale, grass feeder and replacement heifers at about 10 o'clock in the morning Central Time, and visit with you next week. Tell them it's been Dennis Hansen, Fort Pier Livestock Auction. Thanks for your business, and thanks for listening.
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6: It is 10:27 on this Thursday, June 18th. 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
7: Good morning, I'm Lacey Shippey for the Rural Radio Network with a look at your cash livestock trade this morning. There is no cash cattle business yet to report that will likely wait until after the cattle on feed report comes out this afternoon. Asking prices were noted at 260 to 262 in Texas yesterday. The latest CME feeder cattle index is up 2 pennies at 264.02, and box beef prices closed mixed on Wednesday with choice down 508 at 394.50, select up 41. At 377.26, with a movement of 149 loads. Wednesday slaughter is estimated at 109,000 head, 4,000 head more than a week ago, and 4,000 head less than a year ago. Hog prices closed higher yesterday, up 18 cents, with a weighted average price of $97.75 on 10,525 head. The latest CME lean hog index was down 16 at 91.93, and pork cutout values were down 80 at 94.77. Wednesday slaughter estimated at 476,000 head, 15,000 head more than a week ago, and 18,000 head more than a year ago. That's a look at your cash livestock trade this morning. I'm Lacey Shippey for the Rural Radio Network.
6: 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Coming up right after the short break, it's time for your Cattle Call Report, which is brought to you by Blue Chip Herefords, Oxford, Nebraska.
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9: 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I'm Chad Moyer. Cattle Call is brought to you by Blue Chip Herefords, Blue Chip, the Baldy Maker. Thanks to the McGees again there at Oxford, Nebraska, for joining us on the Cattle Call program. And boy, we've had quite a few weeks to talk about a number of different things. Screwworm and the choice select spread, the seasonal tendencies of the market, especially when we're getting into a big time, big use time of the year in the summertime. Brad Koyma, Koyma and Varlick at Sioux Center, Iowa, is here to kind of break things down. And let's start with that. We've got a lot of great comments over the last week on New World screwworm since it is here in the U.S., and we've got quite a few different questions to catch up on that. But first of all, thoughts on last week's markets. You said it was a firming market. So what really generated that? What brought about, again, that 11th and a half hour trade that we saw last week?
10: Yeah, let's try to unpack that. First of all, thanks for having me on, Chad, and I'll try to be a more calmer, quieter, gentler Brad.
9: Why change now? I mean, you've got this far in life being who you are. Why change now?
10: Yeah. Yes, to answer your question, you know, funny, you set it up that way because a good friend of mine was on the floor for years and years and years and years and years. He went to Europe for 2 weeks. He comes back Monday, sends me a text, hey, did I miss anything? And I'm going like, Holy cow. Yeah, no, nothing. We closed the plant. We had screw worm, you know, got, yeah. Anyway. But yes, on Friday, after what had

0: been, you know, a quietish week on the cash, Chad. We did see, and even with the announcement of the Soderton plant closing, the market broke early Friday, okay? You know, and the irony of that is not lost on me, the timing. But and then the futures just refused to break, and the feedlot refused to cave. And by Friday, me included, we were passing 258 bids on Friday, last Friday, which would have been two-ish higher, 1 to 2 higher than the week prior. So, you know, we came in here Monday morning this week. I did anyway, thinking, okay, well, it sounds like we got a peace deal. We got a firming cash market. This could be an enjoy, you know, it could be a little bit of fireworks. And that kind of has proved to be true, because we've seen the funds come back to the market too, Chad.
1: Yeah. So now you said that not enough cattle to go around. So is that what kind of led us back to this announcement by JBS that two plants are going to close? First of all, you know, your thoughts on the announcement, what led to that announcement? And then second of all, are these significant enough that it's going to change the dynamics anywhere?
0: I think that's a great question. Well, we had two, everybody calls, you know, black swan events. We've sort of had two white swan events, okay? First of all, we start with the smallest cow herd since 1951. So our inherent supply of cattle is the smallest it's been in a long time, okay? Then on top of that, you have the screwworm issue, which closed the border, restricting 1.2 to 1.3 million head per year of imports that we typically would have gotten. So add a shortage on top of a shortage. As we talked about last week, my concern was that we had overplayed this strategy or this policy. And now I was worried that, you know, Mexico, our neighbor to the south, is building infrastructure every day. Well, we're at risk of losing infrastructure. And, you know, the packer isn't going to sit there. He's a businessman. And again, I'm not a packer pal, but he's a businessman. And he's not going to operate with this $300-$400 head margin losses per head. And so something has to give. Now, this JBS plant in Soderton, Pennsylvania, not exactly the hotbed of cattle feeding, obviously, Pennsylvania. They did kill a number of Canadian cattle. They used to kill a lot of cows until that market dried up. They indeed were killing, you know, enough fed cattle that at least in my neck of the woods, we're going to notice it a little bit. I've actually personally had cattle go all the way over there to die from Northwest Iowa. Now, they're not going to close. They have to give a 60-day notice. I think August 13th is their last day. I'm sure they'll taper down. But my concern is right now we don't have enough cattle to go around, and we're not going to worry about it, I guess. That's what the market's going to do. But that'll change. You know, when the industry's making this much money, we're bound to start to slowly expand here, or maybe not so slowly, right? So what I worry about, if we get down the road here a year and a half, 2 years, and now we've got one too many steers, we're going to wish we had Lexington, Nebraska, and we're going to wish we had Soderton, Pennsylvania. I guess that's a worry for another day, but as a long-term thinker, I'm already starting to be concerned.
1: All right. Well, it's definitely a developing story. We'll have to keep on it. For this portion of the cattle call, we didn't get a chance to do very many listener questions last week, and we have just a little bit of a backlog. So I want to come back. And of course, with New World Screwworm in the news, there were a lot of questions about that. So let's try and do kind of a rapid fire on New World Screwworm. So thoughts on the first one here. Is this going to affect cattle movement? Is this going to be an incentive regionally now that screwworm is in the United States?
0: I initially thought yes, but I'm going to change my mind and say no. The very initial ones, 20-mile radius, they treated the cattle. The cattle were released within 40 hours, 48 hours. I'm going to say I don't think it's going to affect movement of cattle hardly at all.
1: All right. What about this idea that with the border? Because the reason that, you know, this was a concern or that they closed the border is because it was in Mexico, not the United States. Now that we have screwworm, is it weird to think that, well, shouldn't the border just open now?
0: There would be Texas cattle groups that would say, yes, open the border, and have been saying it for months. My personal opinion would also be open the border. Use the right protocol. You know, give them the shot of the ivermectin, do the inspection, make sure there are no open wounds, use the right protocol. And I think it could. Now, do I think it's going to open? I don't think so, because it appears as though our Secretary of Agriculture is dug in on this. And my guess is there's more political backlash that they're worried about. And there's, administration and Mexico don't get along.

0: that great unless nobody's noticed that. You know, this is more complicated, I'm afraid, than just a cattle deal. But short answer for me was I think they could, given with the right protocol.
1: Mm-hmm. All right. Very good. Always good to talk to you, Brad. We've talked about a lot of different things, as always. But if folks want to really drill in and talk more about these things, certainly would invite them to reach out, right?
0: Absolutely. KKBTrading.com is our website. But either me or the other three guys here, if you want to visit a little more about what's going on, 712-722-0023.
1: All right. Very good, Brad. It's good to have you on. Thank you so much. Again, that's Brad Coyma, Coyma and Varlick at Sioux Center, Iowa, joining us for today's Cattle Call program. Again, thanks to Blue Chip Herefords, Blue Chip the Baldy Maker, for being our sponsor on Cattle Call. And again, thank you for all of those great comments and those thoughts and those insightful questions. Make sure you put that in the comments below. Hit that subscribe button. We'll see you on next week's Cattle Call. Have a great week.
2: 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John Willis back with you on 880 KRVN, and it is time for our KRVN Weather Watch. Right now we are seeing most of our temperatures here throughout our listening area. They are in the upper 60s and the lower 70s. Those are kind of the main temperatures that we are seeing here today. Some partly cloudy skies as well as making its way through our listening area. But again, a lot of it is going to be sun poking through these partly cloudy skies. And again, it is not a trend of a certain area that has partly cloudy skies. But for the most part, we are seeing the sun poking through and some nice weather here today. Central Nebraska today will become mostly sunny with a slight chance of sprinkles in the morning and highs in the lower 80s. Northwest winds around 10, gusting to around 20 miles an hour. Tonight is clear, lows in the mid-50s, and east winds around 10 miles per hour, shifting to the southeast after midnight. Today is seasonal with highs in the upper 70s to the mid-80s. Highs tomorrow and Saturday are mostly in the low to mid-80s, while northwest Kansas can expect highs around 90. With the approach of low pressure and increasing moisture, scattered thunderstorms are possible tomorrow through tomorrow night. As the low and a cold front track through the plains, thunderstorms are likely Saturday through Saturday night. Storms could be severe Saturday afternoon through just after midnight. Right now, the slight risk of severe weather, a level 2 of 5, is along and south of a line from Hyannis to Broken Bow, Grand Island, and Geneva. The hazards include hail to the size of ping pong balls, damaging wind gusts to 60, a few tornadoes, and heavy rain. Through Sunday morning, rainfall for areas along and east of a line from Mullen to North Platte, Cambridge, Norton, and Salina should mostly range from 1.5 inches to 3 inches. Northwest and north central Kansas today, partly cloudy and highs in the mid-80s. Northeast winds 5 to 10 becoming southeast this afternoon. Tonight, increasing clouds and lows in the upper 50s. South winds 10 to 15 miles an hour. And in northeast Colorado today, partly cloudy and highs in the lower to mid-80s. Southeast winds 10 to 15 in the afternoon, and tonight is mostly clear. Lows in the mid-50s and southeast winds sitting at 10 to 20 miles an hour with gusts up to 30 miles an hour. And that is a look at the forecast here throughout our listening area. Right now, taking a look at the temperature at Lexington, it is 69 degrees and fair winds are blowing out of the north at 14 miles an hour. That is your 880 KRVN Weather Watch. Coming up right after this, it is your market update on KRVN.
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4: 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With a check of your markets, I'm Lacey Shippey for the Rural Radio Network. July corn is down 3 3/4 at 417 1/4. December down 4 at 444 3/4. July soybeans down 9 1/4 at 1122 3/4. November down 6 1/4 at 1143. July Chicago wheat down 8 1/4 at 604 1/4. September down 8 1/4 at 613. July Kansas City wheat down 8 3/4 at 643 3/4. September down 9 1/4 at 650 1/2. June live cattle are down 27 at 255.45. August down 42 at 248.42. August feeders up a dollar at 368.42. September up 40 at 366.05. August lean hogs are up 30 cents at 96.80. 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
2: 10:42 here on this Thursday, June 18th. John Willis Bank with you on 880 KRVN, and it's time to check in with Adam Marshall of Adam Marshall Land and Auction. Adam, good morning. What's coming up?
11: Hey, good morning, everybody. 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And then coming up here in July, folks, just a couple of days left to add items. If you have items you want to sell, two auctions here. We have one for classic cars, and one's our normal equipment statewide auction. We have some great cars selling that day. We got a 68 Camaro. There's a 71 Super B, a 69 Nova. And then on that statewide auction, several combines and trucks and vehicles on that sale. So it's still a little time to add items to those auctions there July 14th if you want to sell with us. And real estate-wise, folks, some new listings on the website. In Norfolk, we have a new duplex townhome listed at 1900 West Taylor Avenue. That's listed by Randy Pelster. Contact him for more info. And then in Hall County, folks, east of Walmart on Highway 34, just listed 65 acres of irrigated farmland. This has excellent potential for development or commercial development, and thousands of cars pass by that land daily, just 750 feet east of Walmart there in Grand Island. And then in Kearney, folks, 45 acres of development land listed on 56th Street near 17th Ave. And have some more listings we're working on getting posted to the website as well. So check us out. It's MarshallBid.com.
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14: 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Vogel and Sautner, 800 head of black and baldy steers, all one cut, 9.5 to 1,000. Ring Hill with 500 head of these Angus and a few red steer and Bangs vaccinated heifers, all in town. Veal, black Angus, 200 Angus steer. Miller and Matthews, 165 black and baldy steer. Cooney, 120 Angus steer. Rust, 130. 13 black steer, Foose Angus with 100 head of black and baldy steer and heifer, Dickoff 100 head of black fall calves, Sim with 83 black and baldy bangs heifer, Neighbor with 75 Angus bangs vaccinated heifer, Barber 70 head of Charlet cross fall calves, Greg 70 head of black fall calves, Woodward 70 head of red and char cross heifer, Long with 60 head of black steer, Nines D&D 60 head of black and baldy steer, plus many, many more. Again, this Friday, 3,500 to 4,000 high quality fall calves, grass cattle, feeder cattle, and replacement heifer. Weigh-ups at 7 o'clock. Get on the feeder cattle at 10 o'clock Central Time this Friday, Fort Pierre Livestock.
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17: A recent Senate Armed Services Subcommittee hearing examined the Army's modernization efforts. Republican Senator Kevin Cramer of North Dakota framed the challenge this way.
18: The battlefield is evolving in days or months rather than decades.
17: Jesse Tolleson is the Assistant Secretary of the Army for Acquisition, Logistics, and Policy. He explained further why speed matters.
19: Recent conflicts have reinforced that technology cycles are accelerating, production capacity matters, and the Army must be able to integrate new capabilities faster than our adversaries.
17: Lieutenant General Edmund Brown, the commander of Army Transformation, agreed.
20: Our number one deliverable is to get better equipment to soldiers and combat formations faster.
17: Arizona Democratic Senator Mark Kelly said the entire process has to keep up with
21: the threats that we face.
17: Kip Nuretsky, Fox News.
22: Fox News, I'm Therese Crowley. President Trump back from the Palace of Versailles, signing the Memo of Understanding with Iran.
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22: Fox's Mark Meredith.
24: The president arrived back in Washington just before sunrise. He's likely happy to be home, but he is facing an avalanche of criticism from lawmakers in both parties who are not happy with his deal in Iran. The president says this was also about the economy. He posted around 4:30 this morning, "These fools who think I haven't been tough enough on Iran when the stock market just hit a record high and oil prices are tumbling down are either jealous, bad people, or stupid."
22: AAA finds gas dropped below $4 a gallon. The Supreme Court rules on guns and ganja, striking down a federal law banning gun possession for habitual marijuana users. It was the same law that was applied to the former president's son, Hunter Biden. 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

0: Nebraska Extension Almanac.
1: Nebraska's recent wildfires have devastated thousands of acres of pasture lands. Extension educators Ben Beckman and Ryan Benjamin talk about a few tips to help ranchers reduce the risk of fire on their pastures. Ryan starts off the program with a simple tip to encourage producers to keep

0: about is vehicle traffic through the pasture and just it being so dry and still having that tall standing fuel. It's pretty easy to start a fire with vehicles. And so one of the main themes of the article was talking about, the different types of vehicles and considering what to drive. Pickups tend to have lower exhaust systems and ones that get quite warm due to catalytic converters or regen on some of these diesel pickups. And so that exhaust system is very much hot enough to start a fire. We've seen it happen several times here where I'm at. And so tending to use more side-by-sides and four-wheelers can be helpful. A lot of times four-wheelers and side-by-sides, that exhaust system is, tucked up a little higher in the body. It's a little easier to avoid some of the tall fuels with a smaller vehicle.
1: Ben says another simple tip would be to have clear communication with your farm staff or younger family members about pasture driving and parking.
2: Some of where this was coming down through too is how can we make a comprehensive list? So, when you're having somebody on your operation that maybe isn't used to ranching, isn't used to working in dry conditions like this, or hasn't done it before, or maybe is just, a little bit younger in age and isn't thinking through everything quite as clearly, just ready to go out and get work done, being able to have these conversations and have it all in one place. And so, yeah, just talking through, like Ryan said, tall grass, if it's dry, avoid that if possible. Driving in areas where it's green, where we've got shorter vegetation, so we don't have that risk of things brushing up against hot equipment. Where do we park on a place that's going to have shorter vegetation, green vegetation, if there's a bare patch? Just some of those practices, keeping an eye on a vehicle after we've driven a little bit, just being aware of, how long we've driven sometimes even can make a big difference. If we just drove a mile to go check a pasture, that exhaust still has, the risk of being hot, but it's not going to be as hot as if we drove that vehicle for 30 miles to, town and back, and then went to go check a pasture after that. Just being aware of some of those things.
1: Ryan points out basic tools available to respond to a fire situation can make all the difference in prevention.
0: One person with a shovel early on can do a whole lot of good in preventing a large fire. The other thing that we really encourage producers to do is carry like a one of those big silver, like 2.5 gallon water can fire extinguishers. You can get them fairly affordable and they're reusable, which is the big reason that I like them. A lot of guys carry them on the tractor, on the baler or whatnot, but having one in your pickup too is a good idea. When a fire's small, it's pretty easy to get it stopped, but the bigger it gets, the more it requires. And so if something does start and you think it's something that's more than you can take care of, just call the fire department quick. I'm on the volunteer fire department up here, and we would much rather you call us and turn us around if you get it under control than just having a huge incident and spending a lot of time trying to catch up and get that thing stopped.
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4: Optimism has returned to Wall Street. Stocks are higher as crude oil futures moderate. Brent crude at $77, West Texas Intermediate down to $73 now that the U.S. and Iran have an interim agreement to wind down the conflict. There's another encouraging report on the job market. New claims for unemployment benefits declined to 226,000 last week, down 4,000 from the previous week, though continuing claims, those remaining on benefits, rose to 1.8 million. That report from the week of June 6th. Kroger shares are down 7%, even though the supermarket giant is reporting higher sales and earnings in the recent quarter, especially for online shopping. Wall Street was anticipating even more upbeat numbers. That's your Fox Business Report. I'm Ginny Cosulda, invested in you.

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1: 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Every bit of it is a lie. She didn't have that legitimate concern for her husband because she had seen this before.
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3: 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A surge in global demand for more protein is bringing a shortage of a key protein ingredient. Whey protein, a byproduct of some dairy processes like cheese making, is being added more frequently into food products such as breakfast cereals, snacks, and drinks to meet growing protein demand. And that's leading to less whey availability. Whey protein concentrates are used by athletes and older adults to help build muscle mass. Wholesale prices for whey protein began rising in 2024 and accelerated in 25 and this year. Whey protein concentrate with 80% protein is trading at more than $13 per pound on the commodities market, up 250% over a year ago. New GLP-1 weight loss drugs have also affected use of whey protein concentrate. A dairy analyst says U.S. exports are being paused as much as possible, and because of that, Europe is seeing shortages. For more health news, go to foxnewshealth.com. 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
5: In Group K action, Colombia with a 3-1 win over Uzbekistan. Also in Group K, Portugal and DR Congo played to a 1-1 draw. Group L, England beat Croatia 4-2. Harry Kane with two goals. And Ghana scored in the 95th minute to beat Panama 1-0. NBA, Trae Young plans to decline his $48.9 million player option for next season. He will be a free agent, but Washington remains a frontrunner to re-sign him. James Dolan confirming the Knicks have accepted an invitation to the White House to celebrate their championship. He's also said they will not go into the second apron next year. Caitlin Clark officially announced her signature shoe, launching in October with Nike. Brewers beat the Cardinals 9-4. Christian Yelich, Jackson Chourio both had a home run. Shohei Ohtani gave up 4 earned runs but got the win as the Dodgers beat the Rays 5-4. Oklahoma advances to the College World Series Finals, is playing North Carolina on Saturday.
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10: Well, containment of the South Fork fire is 80% this morning, and acreage is 39,057 acres with approximately 452 personnel assigned. Lines continued to hold yesterday despite being tested by gusty winds. Personnel will begin to return to their home units as containment increases and the fire risk is reduced. The fire remains generally quiet with firefighters working the same areas of heat discovered. A suppression repair group is moving equipment to the Soldier Creek campground to begin repairing dozer lines created during suppression of the fire. The work is planned to start at the campground, working toward the Fort Robinson campus over the next several days. The public is asked to remain outside the fire area. In other areas of the fire, firefighters are patrolling and mopping up lines along the fire's perimeter, seeking and extinguishing hot spots along the edges. Night operations will continue to be in place for at least the next 72 hours. Officials say current evacuation status will be reviewed later today, with a separate update being provided should any status changes occur once the review is complete. Well, Governor Jim Pillen will join agriculture leaders and faith leaders today at the state capitol in Lincoln to recognize a day of prayer for agriculture. The event comes as farmers, ranchers, and rural communities continue to face significant challenges from extreme weather, including drought, wildfires, flooding, and severe storms. Organizers say the gathering is meant to encourage support for those impacted and to bring attention to the ongoing hardships facing rural communities. Proclamation signing and prayer event will take place today at 2 p.m. in the rotunda of the Nebraska State Capitol. It's open to the public and will also be streamed live online on the Nebraska Farm Bureau Facebook page. For KRVN News, I'm Ellen Simmons.
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11: The first tankers crossed the strait. I'm Carmen Roberts, Fox News.
12: Last night, 12.5 million barrels of oil went through the Strait of Hormuz. That is a high since the beginning of the conflict.
11: Vice President J.D. Vance talking to reporters at the White House a short time ago as tankers began passing through the strait. And just hours after President Trump and Iran's president electronically signed a deal intended to end the war, three Saudi super tankers loaded with millions of barrels of crude oil passed through the strait, a key test of global oil supplies. And with that, crude prices continued to slide. U.S. crude down almost 3% at $74.61 a barrel. Gas prices also following suit, falling to less than $4 a gallon for the first time since March. President Trump posting on social media, the oil is flowing, stock markets are soaring, prices are dropping. You're welcome. As for the military portion, Vice President Vance says the U.S. is honoring its side of the deal, as is Iran.
12: On the military side, the Iranians for the second night in a row did not shoot at any ships in the Strait of Hormuz. So far, they are honoring their end of the commitment.
11: And that deal is drawing criticism, though, from both sides of the aisle. Republican Senator John Cornyn and Democratic Senator Chris Coons expressing their concerns.
13: There's nothing to stop the regime from beginning to block the Strait of Hormuz again.
14: What a colossal strategic failure. Literally everything that President Trump said he was trying to accomplish with this war has failed to accomplish.
11: A Fox News poll shows the majority of Americans don't believe Iran will stick to the deal. And the Supreme Court rules in favor of a Texas man who says it's not a crime for marijuana users to have guns. Unanimous decision, justices ruled that the law barring guns from anyone who uses drugs illegally violates the Second Amendment. 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
16: That heat's going to be out there for one more day.
17: Temperatures being 30 degrees above average.
2: 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Just click listen, then swipe right and hear the latest news updates on your time. 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
11: The Barack Obama Presidential Library opens to the public tomorrow. Fox's Garrett Tenney has more from Chicago.
18: Not only is it the most expensive at around $850 million, it's also the largest, covering 19 acres on the city's south side. It includes an NBA-sized basketball court, a branch of the Chicago Public Library, a playground, vegetable garden, and green space for the community. But for a lot of folks in this community, it's also bringing concerns of gentrification and higher rents. This project was a massive undertaking, but after almost 5 years of construction, some of the subcontractors who helped build it say they are facing bankruptcy over millions of dollars in unpaid work, not from the Obama Foundation, but from the project's construction manager, which tells Fox Digital it is committed to working through any outstanding issues.
11: In D.C., Democratic Socialist Janice Lewis-Jones is on a glide path to becoming Washington's first socialist mayor. The D.C. council member dominated the mayoral primary, easily defeating nine competitors, including Kenyon McDuffie, who conceded today. And fans of the New York Knicks are rallying in the Big Apple to honor the NBA champions with a parade.
19: The New York Knicks ticker tape parade is a celebration of the 2026 NBA championship win. But it's also a celebration of Knicks past and present. The Knicks won two titles in the early 70s, but have never had a parade up the Canyon of Heroes. Here at the base of Broadway, you can see current stars like Finals MVP Jalen Brunson, Karl-Anthony Towns, and Game 4 hero OG Anunoby. But you can also see former Knicks greats like Bernard King, John Starks, and Larry Johnson. And also Walt Clyde Frazier, who never got to experience a parade when he earned his two rings. The confetti pouring down as fans experience a first-of-its-kind celebration that will surely last a lifetime. in Lower Manhattan, Tony Genualdo, Fox News.
11: And I'm Carmen Roberts, and this is Fox News.
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0: It is 11:06 on this Thursday, June 18th. John Willis back with you on 880 KRVN, and it is time for our KRVN weather watch. Right now, not seeing temperatures climb too much here as we get into the more midday hours. Still seeing most of our temperatures in the upper 60s and the lower 70s, maybe a little bit of mid 70s starting to develop over more southern locations. Are seeing a little bit of showers start to develop over north central Kansas, right around the Belleville, Washington, and a little bit into the Marysville area. Very light, very spotty showers, but nothing too concerning that we are seeing so far there. Seeing some partly cloudy skies, but things are clearing up a little bit here in central Nebraska, starting to see more sun continue to poke its way through here as, again, we get into the midday. Central Nebraska today is becoming mostly sunny with a slight chance of sprinkles and highs in the lower 80s today. Northwest winds around 10 with gusts to around 20 miles an hour. Tonight is clear, lows in the mid-50s. East winds around 10, shifting to the southeast after midnight. Friday is partly cloudy with a chance of showers and a slight chance of thunderstorms. Highs are in the lower 80s. South winds around 10 with gusts to around 20 miles an hour. Chance of precipitation is at 30%. Friday night mostly clear with a 30% chance of showers and thunderstorms. Lows in the upper 50s and southeast winds around 10, gusting to around 20 miles an hour. Saturday, showers and a chance of thunderstorms. Highs around 80 and chance of precipitation is at 90%. In northwest and north central Kansas today, partly cloudy and highs in the mid 80s. Northeast winds 5 to 10, becoming southeast this afternoon. Tonight, increasing clouds, lows in the upper 50s and south winds 10 to 15 miles an hour. Friday is partly cloudy, highs in the upper 80s and south winds 15 to 20 miles an hour. Friday night is mostly clear with a chance of thunderstorms in the evening, then partly cloudy with a slight chance of thunderstorms after midnight. Lows around 60 and southeast winds 10 to 15 with a chance of precipitation of 40%. Saturday, mostly cloudy in the morning, then partly cloudy with a chance of thunderstorms in the afternoon. Breezy with highs in the lower 90s. Southeast winds 10 to 20, becoming south at 20 to 25 in the afternoon. Chance of precipitation is at 50%. Northeast Colorado today, partly cloudy. Highs in the lower to mid 80s. Southeast winds 10 to 15 in the afternoon. Tonight, mostly cloudy, lows in the mid 50s. Southeast winds 10 to 20 with gusts up to 30 miles an hour. Friday, partly cloudy, highs in the mid-80s to lower 90s, and east winds 10 to 15, gusting up to 30. And Friday night, partly cloudy with a 10% chance of thunderstorms and lows in the upper 50s. Right now, Lexington, 70 degrees and fair, winds blowing out of the north at 12, gusting to 21 miles an hour. 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That is coming up next on KRVN.
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2: Good morning, I'm Lacey Shippey for the Rural Radio Network, and it's time to take a look at our midday livestock trade with livestock market analyst Kyle Bumstead. And Kyle, it seems to be a fairly quiet day in the cattle markets for us. Tell me what you're making of today's trade.
3: Well, that's a good question, Lacey. It looks to me like just another day of consolidation here ahead of this cattle on feed report and a three-day weekend. Now, the feeder cattle index is going to be higher here today in the markup base. It's going to be up $2.47 to $366.49 with a daily average of $374.07, and that's on a little over 5,700 head. They added those video cattle in there, so that's going to make a pretty sizable jump here. So we'll have to see what happens here over the weekend here with the weekend sales in Texas Direct and how we come in here on Monday with this thing to get us another good representation. But on the live cattle side of things here, cash trade has been very, very quiet. We've seen some 254 bid on the Fed Cattle Exchange. We saw 254 bid here in western Nebraska in past. We saw 254 bid in Kansas, 254 bid in Texas as well. Everybody's passing. Everybody's looking for 260 here, so we'll see what happens here. Most of those folks, they've seen bid to $400 on the dress basis, and a lot of yards are asking 409, but nobody's traded anything yet to my knowledge. So looking here, this June live cattle contract here, another day of squeezing them out yesterday. June was the only one that was higher. We saw open interest go down, so we're squeezing the shorts out there. We got the August live cattle today down 62 cents here at 248.22. Now, that area here in these August live cattle, that 249 and a half area is a big technical area here for us to try to get above here. So a lot of moving parts here as we wrap up the week. We do have a cattle on feed report here this afternoon. The on feed estimate here is 102.3. placement estimate is 92.8, and the marketing number here in the month of May was 89.0. So a lot of things happening here. We'll see how things trade out here the rest of the session here, and get the cattle and feed report out of the way, and start back on Monday, Lacey.
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2: 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Grains are still lower here this morning, despite some strong export sales last week and some new flash sales this week, including last night. With some soybean purchases from China, we're seeing a lot of consolidation ahead of this long weekend and some positioning as trade waits for the official signing of the peace deal with Iran. Crude oil is currently down about $2, just above $74.50 a barrel. That's pulling heavily on the soybean oil, which is weighing on the soybeans and spilling over into corn and wheat as well. A stronger dollar is also weighing on grains, and weather concerns are fairly limited, with the expectations for next week's crop progress looking for another bump. July corn is down 5.25 at 4.15¾. December down 6 at 4.42¾. July soybeans down a dime at 11.22. November down 7.25 at 11.42. July Chicago wheat down 10.25 at 6.02½. September down a dime at 6.11¼. July Kansas City wheat down 10.25 at 6.42¼. September down 11 at 6.48¾. July soybean meal down 5.40 at 2.99.40. July bean oil down 2.20 at 69.34. June live cattle are down 42 cents at 255.30. August down 65 at 248.20. August feeders are up 70 cents at 368.12. September up 47 at 366.12. August lean hogs are down 45 cents at 96.05. October down 50 at 80.77. 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
5: Well, thank you so much for taking time to join us. Again, that's Jake Gideon with the Burwell Livestock Market here at the Sand Hills Ranch Expo. I'm Carla Whittington joining you here on the Rural Radio Network.
7: 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John Willis back with you on 880 KRVN. 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
8: Ready for summer vacation? 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But how to make such getaways affordable as well as memorable? Julie Garden Robinson of North Dakota State University Extension says one way is look at your food and drink travel budget.
9: You can certainly do some pre-planning and actually pre-buying before you go on your vacation, and that's one sure way to squeeze more food and fun out of your vacation dollars.
8: So, for example,
9: if you pick up your snacks ahead of time or even some of your beverages ahead of time, you can save a lot compared with stopping along the way at a convenience store, for example. So check out the buys at your local grocery store and pack it up in some ice if needed or just in a bag or another case.
8: Garden Robinson says shopping for beverages in bulk to take on your trip is one way to save money versus purchasing individual containers.
9: For example, I had my

0: Could an intern check out some costs of some different popular items that you might take along on vacation?
1: Finding out, for instance, that purchasing, say, one energy drink and one soda in instances could cost more than buying a six-pack of bottled waters. And she also reminds listeners that tap water is free as well. Now turning to food choices.
0: Finding a hotel with a refrigerator in the room or a microwave oven in the room or a free complimentary breakfast are sure ways to extend your budget as well. You can bring along some of your own food in an ice chest so that it stays safe and cold. And you can even pick up free ice most of the time in the hotel. So that can really help you extend your budget.
1: It doesn't hurt to bring along pre-purchased food items that are shelf stable.
0: Granola bars and whole grain crackers and some of the fruit cups that you can purchase that are in pre-portioned containers. And dried fruit and nuts are also nutritious snacks.
1: When eating out at a restaurant or diner, consider having ice water as the drink, as it is free and healthy. Garden Robinson points out that beverages usually add anywhere from $10 to $15 to the final bill for the meal. And speaking of eating out, instead of doing that for every meal while on a vacation getaway,
0: choose a local specialty restaurant and kind of splurge on one of the meals for the day so that dining becomes an experience, because that's part of the fun of going on vacation. Even better, maybe choose your lunch meal instead of the evening meal as your splurge. Most lunch menus are lower in cost than the evening meal options.
1: So lots of ways to stretch that dollar during family vacation and outing time. I'm Rod Bain reporting for the U.S. Department of Agriculture in Washington, D.C.
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8: There's an encouraging sign for the economy. The Conference Board's leading economic index for the U.S. rose in May for the second consecutive month. The research group cites stock prices as part of the reason for the improvement, though its forecast still suggests slower expansion ahead. Stocks are rebounding and crude oil prices have moderated following the signing of a memorandum of understanding with Iran. Intel shares are up more than 7%. President Trump says Apple has agreed to work with Intel Intel to manufacture and design chips in the U.S. Last year, the U.S. took a 10% stake in Intel. And Volkswagen says it plans to continue transforming the business despite trade barriers and rising geopolitical tensions. Its annual shareholder meeting was today. That's your Fox Business Report. I'm Jenny Coselda, invested in you.
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14: Here at the Sandhills Ranch Expo in Bassett, Nebraska. 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
15: Hey, how are you guys doing? Iron Horse is licensed and operating in 13 states in the middle of the country, so we have agents in all the surrounding states in Nebraska. And that can help them with, again, answering any questions. If they're looking to list property, we would love to have a conversation with them and talk to them about what their opportunities are right now. If they're looking to buy, you know, any sort of farmland, ranch land, recreational properties, things like that, we'd be happy to have a conversation with anybody that's wanting to learn more about what their options are.
14: And you kind of mentioned in our conversation before, you know, what the land markets are doing. So if producers are interested in buying or selling, what are some things they should be on the lookout for?
15: It's a little bit of an interesting market right now. I think just due to what's going on in the world and kind of commodity pricing and things like that, buyers are a little bit pulled back. I think that it doesn't really have anything to do with land prices so much as it is just interest rates, different things, but things are still moving if they're marketed right. And so yeah, definitely come visit us if you're thinking about selling. We'd love to talk to you about what your property is and what we can do to help you.
14: Being again, that was Kobe Rickardson with Iron Horse Land Company here at the Sandhills Ranch Expo in Bassett, Nebraska. I'm Jaylee Pope.
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18: It is 11:30 on this Thursday, June 18th. John Willis back with you on 880 KRVN, and it is time for Roundtable here on the Midday Show. Going to talk about everything coming up in the next couple of hours from all of our great and different departments right here on the Rural Voice of Nebraska, 880 KRVN. Right now, the temperature in Lexington at 70 degrees. We are going to see temperatures kind of hang out in the low to mid 80s today. Not as much wind as what we saw yesterday. So a very nice and comfortable day. The big thing we are watching is coming up Saturday afternoon and evening. Good chance for some severe weather for a lot of our listening area. And so we will talk about that and more coming up in just about 15 minutes in our regional ag weather update as Paul Perkins will join me here. Jason Jorgensen is in for our check of sports today. We have the championship series matchup set for the Men's College World Series. We will talk about that and more. And then Bob Rogan is in for our check of business and how the stocks are doing here on this Thursday morning. We will start with Alex Makovicka, who is joining us from the farm team today. Alex, happy Thursday. How are you?
19: I'm doing swell. I've got a quick question. I got some backlash a couple days ago on my hatred for radishes. And so I just need to go round the horn, okay, and understand if I am alone in this or if other people actually enjoy the raw radish in all of its disgustingness.
18: Anybody have any thoughts on this?
20: They're okay. I mean, it's, there's worse things in life. You know, if you don't like a radish, dip it in Dorothy Lynch. You know, anything tastes good with Dorothy Lynch. The official salad dressing of Nebraska, by the way.
19: I got so much backlash on my hatred for radishes, but I'm glad you guys don't have strong feelings. That's good.
20: Yeah, Bob, weigh in here with an opinion.
21: Two thumbs up to radishes, and I especially like them because they have lots of vitamin C in them. I love radishes as the day is long.
19: Oh, my goodness. Yeah, I had to go there.
18: Yeah, I'm with you, Alex. I'm not a fan of radishes, so I'm definitely with you on that one. But what do you and the farm team have coming up for us today?
19: Oh, down to business. All right, so we're going to talk about, in ag news, a federal court clearing a major hurdle for Bayer's proposed $7.3 billion settlement. We'll also hear a recap of the Cream of the Crop Dairy Show that was held in West Point and learn some details about the Ag Sac Lunch Program. So that's what's coming up here at the midday.
18: Well, great stuff, Alex. Appreciate it so much. Enjoy your Thursday.
19: Thanks so much.
18: You bet. That's all coming up here from our farm team. Jason Jorgensen now joining us for what's coming up in sports. And Jason, what's coming up?
20: The CWS Best of Three Series has been set. Oklahoma and North Carolina able to move on last night. Beautiful night for baseball in Omaha. Looked like they had another huge crowd on hand for that. Also, coming up in sports, it's the time of the year when, athletic departments try to stay relevant, just throwing some stuff out there. And we got a look this morning at the non-conference basketball schedule for the Husker women. And they're going to challenge themselves, I think, a little more than last year. Although things worked out okay for Amy Williams' bunch. They were able to get to the NCAA tournament and win a game, so we will highlight that and talk about anything else that comes up in the next hour.
18: Yeah, you would have thought that they'd have a pretty challenging schedule after their nice year coming up this next year. Bob Rogan, how are stocks here on this Thursday?
21: Right now, things are kind of up. People are sort of jacked up on prospects for the Strait of Hormuz reopening. And WTI crude oil, fresh three-month low this morning at $74 per barrel. And so, like I said, the Dow, the S&P, and NASDAQ are all up.
18: All that and more coming up on Midday. First up, our market report at 1140, brought to you by Hayden Outdoors, the brand that's the land. Let's kick things off with Mike Zuzalo.
22: Good morning, I'm Lacey Shippey for the Rural Radio Network, and it's time for our Midday Commodity Market Update. Today, I've got Heather Ramsey with the ARC Group to take a look at how our grains are trading here this morning. And Heather, it's kind of an ugly day for grains led here by the soybean oil. Just tell me a little bit about what you're seeing happening in our grain trade here today.
23: Yeah, I think everybody was feeling pretty positive actually coming into today. We've had a pretty decent recovery week to this point. You know, Monday, Tuesday, Wednesday kind of felt positive, you know, for just an overall change of pace here versus what we'd seen the previous week to 2 weeks of trading. Found a little bit of a bottom, found a little bit of interest from funds. This morning here, we're off the mark a little bit and then really kind of gained some momentum lower as we see crude trading lower, soy oil trading lower, soybeans trading lower, and then corn coming down with it. For, I think the biggest headline trade we're seeing is obviously this, the signing of the agreement between the U.S. and Iran. Looks like the Strait of Hormuz is set to, you know, reopen Friday. Obviously, there's some negotiations that still need to be kind of ironed out, but for all intents and purposes, we're calling that straight open, quote, tomorrow. So that's really weighing heavy on this fuel and energy side of the market and then trickling over here into commodities, obviously. I think it's important to kind of note that earlier trade, we hadn't seen soybeans collapse near as hard because we had some support from soy oil and crude in the background. And today we're actually seeing soy oil about 10 cents a pound off of the high that we'd seen earlier in the month of June here towards the end of May, beginning of June. And so, soy oil has come down and corrected a little bit. Crude oil is down, and it is at some numbers we haven't seen in a couple of months, honestly. So that pressure is just kind of unavoidable at this point in time as we get these flows back going. But in the background here, we've also got some talk of some uptick in the Russia-Ukraine conflict that we've got going on over there. Significant drought in Europe going on, just really hot, really dry. And then at some point, too much rain does not continue to make grain is the other headline going on here in the U.S.
22: And we saw last night some new flash sales come in. We've seen some strong export business here this week with the pullback in prices. Talk to me a little bit about why we haven't seen any support come out of that yet so far.
23: I think at this point, we still have kind of that perfect trend line yield in the balance sheet there. And so even though those export numbers are fabulous, I mean, we've kind of talked about this off and on all season, is that these export numbers are new records. They're fabulous numbers to have on from a 25-26 export number standpoint. And now what we're seeing is these export sales are pushing into the 26-27 export numbers, putting us at a pace, starting us off at a good pace for 26-27. Although those are really, really good, right now we have trend line in the balance sheet. And so it doesn't look like there's any concern about us being able to meet any of those export numbers that are hitting the reports. And so that's where then the conversation tilts to, is there a weather risk out there or not? So far, to my earlier point, rain makes grain. And so everything looked fine. Now we're questioning, when is that too much rain? But if the forecasts stay true for the next 7 to 10 days, there's going to be some significant rainfall across a wide geography in this corn belt that could be susceptible to too much rain.
22: Well, thank you, Heather. That is Heather Ramsey with the ARC Group based in Lincoln with a look at our midday trade here on the Rural Radio Network.
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22: 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July corn is 6 at 4.15, December down 6 and 3 quarters at 4.42, July soybeans down 11 and a half at 11.20 and a half, November down 8 and a half at 11.40 and 3 quarters, July Chicago wheat down 10 and 3 quarters at 6.02, September down 10 and 3 quarters at 6.10 and a half, July Kansas City wheat down 11 and 3 quarters at 6.40 and 3 quarters, September down 12 at 6.47 and 3 quarters. June live cattle are down 95 cents at 254.77. August down 157 at 247.27. August feeders down a nickel at 367.37. September down 42 at 365.22. August lean hogs are down 22 cents at 96.27. October down 35 at 80.92. 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
18: It is 11:43 on this Thursday, June 18th. John Willis back with you on 880 KRVN, and it's time for a regional ag weather update. 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Paul Perkins with me here in studio, and Paul, It feels like it's been summer, but summer officially is coming this weekend, which means some long days.
25: Yes, summer officially arriving Sunday morning, in case you want to get up real early for it, at 3:24 in the morning on Sunday morning. But already, of course, seeing the effects of summer with the longest day of the year for sunlight coming up on, of course, this weekend. It kind of stabilizes in our area, much of central Nebraska into northern Kansas. A lot of us, right around this time of year, through the end of June, seeing at least 15-plus hours of sunlight a day, with that sun rising shortly after 6 o'clock and still setting anywhere from around 9:05 to 9:15 across the area. So that will continue for at least the next several days through the next week before it does start to get shorter, but slowly on into July.
18: I think I might pass on the getting up at 3:24 on Sunday morning. I'll just wake up and it will be summer. But looks like today we've got some very comfortable temperatures.
25: Yeah, very comfortable across the area. Kind of a nice cool breeze with a system that did kick up a little bit of shower and thunderstorm activity on a very spotty basis. Right now, those showers and thunderstorms are limited to south central and southeastern Kansas. But a lot of us with temperatures right now, upper 60s to the low 70s. Yeah,
18: very nice stuff. Paul Weller. What else do you have for us today?
25: Still quite a bit of cloud cover in far southeastern areas of Nebraska from about Hebron to the southeastern corner, but much of northern Kansas also in a lot of clouds. Maybe some breaks in the clouds just to the south of Goodland into the southwest. But once again, that rain over south central and southeastern Kansas, very spotty and starting to dissipate. Today, we are looking at a seasonal day with highs in the upper 70s to the mid 80s. Our highs tomorrow and Saturday, a little bit warmer, mostly in the low to mid 80s. But northwest Kansas can expect those highs both tomorrow and on Saturday, right around 90. With the approach of low pressure, also increasing moisture, scattered thunderstorms are possible tomorrow through tomorrow night. As that low and a cold front track through the plains, thunderstorms are likely for Saturday into Saturday night, especially Saturday afternoon into Saturday evening. Storms could be severe Saturday afternoon through just after midnight. Right now, that slight risk of severe weather, level 2 of 5, is along and south of a line from Hyannis to Broken Bow, Grand Island, and Geneva. Most likely going to see some adjustments on that. Maybe possible upgrades on the risk of severe weather. But once again, the slight risk of severe weather currently along and south of a line from Hyannis to Broken Bow, Grand Island, and Geneva. The main hazards including hail to the size of ping pong balls, damaging wind gusts to 60, a few tornadoes, and some heavy rain. Through Sunday morning, we are expecting rainfall for areas along and east of a line from Mullen to North Platte, Cambridge, Norton, and Salina. That should mostly range from 1.5 inches to 3 inches of rain. So some very hefty rain amounts on the way. Farther west, though, rain amounts still not too bad. 0.5 inch to 1.25 inches are likely. Occasional thunderstorm chances continue for Father's Day into Wednesday, possibly with more severe weather the middle portion of next week. Highs bottoming out in the 70s on Monday. For the long-term forecast, Nebraska, Kansas temperatures Tuesday through the 1st of July expected to be seasonal to slightly cooler than normal. Chances remain good for above normal rainfall in Nebraska and Kansas Tuesday through July 1st. Regional drought monitor shows Nebraska went up 1 percentage point to 10% drought-free. Drought-free to abnormally dry for locations along and west of a make that along and east of a line from Norfolk to Greeley, Aurora, and Red Cloud. Moderate to severe drought is found in central areas along and east of a line from Burwell to Broken Bow, Kearney, Elwood, and Cambridge, along with the southwest corner of Nebraska and much of the north central. There was a 1 percentage point increase in coverage of extreme or exceptional drought, or D3 and D4 drought. That includes locations along and west of a line from Taylor to Lexington and Curtis. The D4 or exceptional drought going up a percentage point to 7% of Nebraska and covering areas from Hyannis to much of the southern panhandle. Kansas saw a 1 percentage point drop to 37% drought-free. Much of north central to eastern Kansas either drought-free to abnormally dry. Moderate to severe drought covers most areas along and west of a line from Norton to Waukini, Marion, and Wellington. There was a percentage point bump in coverage of extreme or D3 drought to 2% of Kansas, and that includes Decatur to the northwest corner of Norton County and far southern Meade County. Key weather factors affecting the markets include heavy rain and severe weather across the Corn Belt and Gulf Coast, much cooler air spreading through the U.S., rain being mostly beneficial in the Canadian prairies, and heat building in the European countries of Germany, Poland, and especially France. A new round of heavy rain and locally severe thunderstorms developed this weekend across portions of the northern and central plains, the Midwest, and Mid-South. Total rainfall expected to reach at least 1 to 3 inches south of a line from northwestern South Dakota to the southern tier of Michigan. Another surge of heat briefly affecting the southern plains for late in the weekend.
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1: Father's Day is just around the corner. It's a day for focusing our attention on one of the most important roles in society. Dads are important and worth every ounce of our culture's love and respect. But maybe for you, Father's Day isn't such a joyful celebration. Maybe you grew up with an abusive father, an absent father, or a father who was miles away, even when he was physically in the room. I know exactly how pain like that feels. My dad walked out of my life when I was five and died from alcohol abuse when I was 11. On top of all of that, my stepfather abandoned me and my siblings literally the day of my mom's funeral. If Father's Day is painful for you, like it is for me, I want to encourage you to do two things. First, avoid hiding and seek healing. Share what you're feeling with a friend or a pastor. Fully acknowledge your loss, then look for healthy ways to move forward, like forgiveness. No, forgiveness won't erase your father's poor choices, but it will release you from the emotional prison you're trapped in. Second, value fatherhood. Celebrate the good men in your life, and if you're a dad yourself, be the kind of father you wish you had grown up with. You can't change your past, but you can redeem your story. If you'd like to speak to a counselor, give us a call here at Focus on the Family. The number is 1-800, the letter A, and the word family. I'm Jim Daly, and happy Father's Day.
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6: The reason our boats have been so popular through the years, especially with the elderly people that live on these lakes, we run multiple logs. And, we put four logs, Rarebell puts two. 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Mm. I mean, that thing's like walking around on your living room floor. So the stability of our pontoon boats are second to none. It really is. And you can get them walking around them. I don't care if you're 8 years old or 88 years old.
5: Mm-hmm.
6: And you never feel like you're going to tip over. 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
6: And I'll say, so you can walk around on it and get them walk around, because they're smaller boats. They're not 30 feet long.
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6: 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People use them for fishing, they use them for just entertainment behind your house. The real truth is, if you're looking for stability, longevity, endurance, whatever you want to call it, I mean, you need to come see us. And we're here in Grand Island at 1104 Claude Road. You can stop by anytime. 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And we will see you next time down the road.

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4: In Group K action, Colombia with a 3-1 win over Uzbekistan. Also in Group A, Portugal and DR Congo played to a 1-1 draw. Group L, England beat Croatia 4-2. Harry Kane with two goals. And Ghana scored in the 95th minute to beat Panama 1-0. NBA, Trae Young plans to decline his $48.9 million player option for next season. He will be a free agent, but Washington remains a frontrunner to re-sign him. James Dolan confirming the Knicks have accepted an invitation to the White House to celebrate their championship. He's also said they will not go into the second apron next year. Caitlin Clark officially announced her signature shoe, launching in October with Nike. Brewers beat the Cardinals 9-4. Christian Yelich, Jackson Chourio both had a home run. Shohei Ohtani gave up four earned runs but got the win as the Dodgers beat the Rays 5-4. Oklahoma advances to the College World Series Finals, playing North Carolina on Saturday.
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2: Well, the new student housing at the West Central Research Extension and Education Center in North Platte has been named for Don and Gloria Clanton. Dr. Don Clanton, a professor emeritus of animal science, died December 8, 2025, and had a significant impact on beef research in western Nebraska and beyond. Center Director Kelly Bruns talks about Dr. Clanton's role with the university and West Central Research Center.
6: Don started with the University of Nebraska in the Animal Science Department on campus in 1958 as an animal science professor there. He then, in 1966, came out to North Platte to our Research and Extension Center here to do beef cattle production work here for Western Nebraska. And in that, he became very well associated with producers here, what their needs were, and really worked hard to help them with their nutritional programs in their beef cattle operations.
2: In addition to his research, Clanton advised 14 master's students and 14 doctoral students during his career. He considered his work with graduate students to be one of his greatest accomplishments. The NU Board of Regents approved the naming in Clanton's honor during its February meeting. Speaking of the Regents, they unanimously appointed Dr. Deli Davies as the ninth chancellor of the University of Nebraska Medical Center during their meeting this morning. Serving as interim chancellor since previous UNMC Chancellor Jeffrey Gold was appointed to be president of the University of Nebraska system in 2024, Davies was named the priority candidate for the position in May. He's been with UNMC since 2012 and was elevated to senior vice chancellor in 2017. For KRVN News, I'm Ellen Simmons.
3: Register now to win a 2024 Chevy Silverado from Downey Drilling. 880 KRVN, Lexington, Nebraska.
7: Israel's not happy. I'm Carmen Roberts, Fox News. The U.S. and Iran have signed an agreement to end the war, but Israeli Prime Minister Netanyahu is distancing himself from that deal, which he was not party to. Vice President J.D. Vance responding at a White House press conference a short time ago.
8: That's not reflective of the conversations that I've had with him, but maybe he's saying something to somebody else that he's not saying to me.
7: Israeli leaders point out the interim deal does not resolve any of the war goals declared by the U.S. and Israel because it delays discussion of Iran's nuclear program. But the vice president says,
8: if I was in the cabinet of the Israeli government, I might not be

0: attacking the only powerful ally that I have anywhere left in the entire world.
1: And adding,
0: the problem for Israel is not Donald J. Trump. And anybody in Israel who thinks their biggest problem is the President of the United States needs to wake up and smell the reality of the situation.
1: And the vice president also told reporters the U.S. Navy has allowed more than a dozen ships to the Iranian ports after lifting a blockade, and tankers are sailing through the Strait of Hormuz again. And with that, crude oil prices are down about 2% at $75 a barrel. And one of the five suspects in the terror plot against the UFC Freedom 250 event at the White House was in court today.
2: Five are behind bars, authorities looking for more, given that they discovered a group chat with 23 people currently in custody facing those charges. Tyson Proper from Ohio, Brian Roa and Michael Thomas from California, Daniel Eskes from Missouri, who appears before a judge for a detention hearing this morning, Abraham Alvarez from Nebraska, who overstayed his visa in 2001.
1: Fox's David Spunt at the Justice Department. Investigators say the men planned to use drones to attack the event and use snipers to shoot fleeing audience members. 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
1: The Supreme Court limits the use of a gun law used to prosecute Hunter Biden, and the court sided with a Texas man for that ruling.
15: The Supreme Court rules unanimously. Ali Daniel Hamani's Second Amendment gun rights were violated by a federal law banning gun possession by illegal drug users. The ruling does not invalidate the law, but says it's too broad, allowing occasional drug users in with addicts or people who are currently intoxicated. Hamani was indicted after federal agents found a 9mm pistol and marijuana during a search of his home in Texas in 2022. He told them he used marijuana about every other day. The law is usually used in cases involving other charges. Defense attorneys say sometimes prosecutors throw it in there as leverage. It was the only charge brought against Hamani. President Biden's son Hunter was convicted under that law 2 years ago and pardoned by his father before sentencing. Chris Foster, Fox News.
1: Africa's CDC says the Ebola outbreak in Congo and Uganda has claimed more than 200 lives with up to 35,000 suspected contacts. Both candidates in California's race for governor are vowing to address an environmental crisis.
16: In the 1990s, a joint U.S.-Mexico effort resulted in the building of a plant to treat wastewater from Tijuana before it reached the Pacific Ocean. But Tijuana's population outgrew the capacity, sending overflows of untreated sewage to shorelines, leading to beach closures and smells in San Diego County.
17: If this isn't an emergency, I don't know what is.
16: Republican Steve Hilton vowing in a clip on X to declare a state of emergency over the Tijuana River sewage crisis if elected California governor. Democratic candidate Javier Becerra vowing the same during a campaign stop. Governor Gavin Newsom recently announcing $46 million in voter-approved funding to address the issue, which he calls a decades-long federal failure. Kristen Goodwin, Fox News.
1: And Jonathan the Tortoise, at least 194 years old, is named a Guinness World Records icon, confirming he is still very much alive, despite false reports of his death on April Fool's Day. I'm Carmen Roberts. This is Fox News.
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2: 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John Willis back with you on 880 KRVN. 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Temperatures are continuing to climb now here as the day goes on. We are seeing temperatures start to climb into the mid to upper 70s. Only place where we are seeing somewhat cooler temperatures are out in the northern part of the state with temperatures still in the upper 60s and the lower 70s. Some cloud coverage still hanging out over north central and northwestern Kansas as well as southeastern Nebraska. But other than that, we are seeing either partly cloudy or mostly sunny skies here throughout much of our listening area. Central Nebraska forecast today will become mostly sunny with a slight chance of sprinkles. Highs in the lower 80s and northwest winds around 10, gusting to around 20 miles an hour. Tonight is clear, lows in the mid 50s. East winds around 10, shifting to the southeast after midnight. And Friday highs are in the lower 80s. In northwest and north central Kansas today, partly cloudy and highs in the mid 80s. Northeast winds 5 to 10, becoming southeast this afternoon. Tonight, increasing clouds, lows in the upper 50s. And south winds 10 to 15 miles an hour. Northeast Colorado today is partly cloudy, highs in the lower to mid 80s. Southeast winds 10 to 15 in the afternoon. And tonight, mostly clear, lows in the mid 50s. Southeast winds 10 to 20 with gusts up to 30 miles an hour. Right now, Lexington, 73 degrees and fair. Winds out of the north at 15, gusting to 21 miles an hour. 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
6: 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Grains are lower, led by a sharp drop in the soybean oil today. Crude oil continues to slip ahead of the weekend as we're waiting for the official signing of the peace deal with Iran, and the Strait of Hormuz is expected to effectively open tomorrow if everything follows through. A stronger dollar is also weighing on grains, and weather concerns are fairly limited for most of the country, with the expectations for next week's crop progress looking for another bump. We have seen strong export sales from last week and several flash sales this week as well, including soybean sales to China, which the soybean market has been anticipating for some time. And cattle are lower ahead of this afternoon's cattle on feed report. The estimates for on feed are at 102.5%, placements at 94%, and marketings at 89.2%. July corn is down 5.5 at 415.5. December down 6.25 at 442.25. July soybeans down 9.5 at 1122.5. November down 7.5 at 1141.75. July Chicago wheat is

0: down 11 at 601 and three quarters. September down 10 and three quarters at 610 and a half. July Kansas City wheat down 11 and three quarters at 640 and three quarters. September down 12 and a half at 647 and a quarter. June live cattle are down $1.27 at 254.45. August down 217 at 246.67. August feeders down 62 at 366.72. September down 90 at 364.75. And August lean hogs are up 2 pennies at 96.52. 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
3: A federal court clearing a major hurdle for Bayer's proposed $7.3 billion settlement. I'm Alex Makovica, joining you on the Rural Radio Network with a look at today's agriculture news. A judge ruling this week that a group of cancer patients cannot move the case into federal court, sending it back to Missouri State Court, where the settlement process will continue. The ruling keeps alive a proposed national deal that would compensate tens of thousands of plaintiffs who allege exposure to the herbicide Roundup, later developed non-Hodgkin lymphoma. Bayer says the settlement would cover claims through early 2026 and is designed as a long-term compensation program and provides, quote, much-needed clarity for all parties. A final fairness hearing in the case is scheduled for later in July in Missouri. Findings from research at Kansas State show that soil health practices may go hand-in-hand with farm profitability. Maddie Weber reports.
4: That research is the work of the Agricultural Economics Department and the Kansas Farm Management Association. Researchers compared profitability measures among farms with varying levels of soil health practices and evaluated these farms based on agronomic classifications and economic data. K-State Agricultural Policy Specialist Jennifer If says that farms with higher soil health scores had net farm income ratios that were about 5.6 percentage points higher. For a farm grossing $500,000 annually, that difference could translate into approximately $28,000 more net income. However, they emphasized that practices need to make sense for your area and your operation. If said, ultimately, using these practices in a way that fits your soils, climate, and production system is where we see the greatest opportunity.
3: In livestock news, market analyst Brad Koyma of KKV Trading says the industry's long-term concern is not about where cattle necessarily are trading today. He says it's whether the U.S. beef sector is quietly losing some processing capacity it may need in the future. On this week's episode of Cattle Call, he pointed to the recent announcement that a JBS beef plant in Pennsylvania will close later this summer, arguing that the move is reflecting the strain that packers are facing with the nation's lowest cattle inventory since 1951.
5: My concern is right now we don't have enough cattle to go around, and we're not going to worry about it, I guess. That's what the market's going to do. But that'll change. You know, when the industry's making this much money, we're bound to start to slowly expand here, or maybe not so slowly, right? So what I worry about, if we get down the road here, 1.5, 2 years, and now we've got one too many steers, we're going to wish we had Lexington, Nebraska, and we're going to wish we had Soderton, Pennsylvania. I guess that's a worry for another day, but as a long-term thinker, I'm already starting to be concerned.
3: Koyma also says much of the industry's recent focus is centered on New World screwworm and border policy, but he argued that maintaining processing capacity should remain a part of the conversation, warning that structural shifts within the cattle industry, like growth in formula marketing arrangements and beef on dairy production, could eventually alter the balance of power, he says, between packers and feeders.
5: I worry that we're going to lose leverage because of beef on dairy. I worry when you shift that balance just enough that the packers got enough formula priced cattle, enough turn in cattle, enough captive supply cattle, use whatever term you want, cattle that he doesn't have to bid on. And then when we have a slight increase in the supply of cattle to meet the shackle spaces that we have left, that's what they'll do then. They'll use up their captive cattle. And those of us up here where I live and what I believe in my heart of hearts, that we need to have price discovery, we'll be the last ones to get a bid. Okay. It'll be like the COVID wreck.
3: Again, that's the Cattle Call podcast. You can find it at ruralradionetwork.com. 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
11: The Cream of the Crop Dairy Show was held over the weekend on Saturday in West Point at the Cumming County Fairgrounds. We're visiting with the official judge, Crystal Sin. She's from Minnesota, works for Midwest Dairy, is on staff there, here on Dairy Update periodically. But Crystal, you made the comment, and I noticed it especially when you were picking the overall heifer champion, reserve champion. Just what sort of quality did you see in over 70 animals, 70 that were here at the Cream of the Crop Dairy Show, and you had them all lined up best to breed. What were you thinking out there? What'd you think of what you saw?
12: Well, when we came all back for overall heifer of the show, I literally said on the microphone, I'm like, I have to put my big girl pants on because this is a tough job. The quality here was amazing. And honestly, I think a lot of the heifers that were at the top of the class can really take the heat as summer goes on. Not literally, but in the show ring. But then also too, when it comes to fall and those bigger shows too, I really think that there was some awesome quality heifers that can really stand competition as we go throughout the next couple of months. Mm-hmm.
11: So just bigger and broader, you know, kind of talk about what's going on in the dairy industry and how is, you know, what you're seeing in terms in the show ring. Are there priorities that are showing up in these dairy cows that are addressing some big issues or, you know, addressing things that the dairy industry is facing in itself?
12: Yeah, well, there's a couple ways to go about answering this, but Holstein USA did come out with some changes to conformation when it comes to classification, and they're looking for shorter stature cows. So no matter how you feel about that, I know that Holstein USA is really just taking a good look at how we can make functional cows, and that's really important to me. I want to make sure that these cows are functional. So, you know, whether that's walking in the ring, running, walking comfortably on those rear feet and legs, but then also too, functionality goes into udders as well. And so it's really important to, you know, think about and follow some of these shows to see what kind of genetics are showing up so that if you are wanting to improve your herd, which I, you know, almost every dairy

0: farmer wants to in some capacity, whether that's show or commercial, making sure that you're paying attention to see how that you can do that on your own individual herd as well.
1: Mm-hmm. All right. How about thoughts about what's going on in the dairy industry overall? Challenges, opportunities. What do you think the kind of the state of dairy is right now?
0: Well, you know, it's June Dairy Month, so we are celebrating all month long. But, you know, it's a hard job. It's not easy. If it was easy, everyone would be doing it. And, you know, there's a lot to celebrate here in June Dairy Month. But if anything, it's thank you to our dairy farmers, because we couldn't do what we do without them. And, you know, Chad, I was just at the National Restaurant Association show in Chicago. And you know what? One of our chefs told us that dairy is back. And dairy is so back. You know, I'm a whole milk girl through and through. And milk and cheese and yogurt. Like, there, that is what people are innovating with. And it is so refreshing to see that. You know, people are stepping away from some of the plant-based beverages, or, you know, just really finding so many wholesome ingredients in dairy. And to me, and the job that I do at Midwest Dairy as a business development manager in our food service division, dairy is an easy story to tell, and it's an even more fun one to share.
1: All right. Again, that's Crystal Sin. She was the official judge of the Cream of the Crop Dairy Show over the weekend here in West Point, currently with Midwest Dairy, working on behalf of dairy farmers and the Dairy Checkoff. Chad Moyer reporting.
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6: It is 12:25 on this Thursday, June 18th. It's time for our midday check of sports. Jason Jorgensen joining me here in studio. And Jason, the finals for the CWS, they are set after games yesterday.
7: Yeah, they're down to two, and we'll see what kind of a best of three series this continues to be or turns out to be, as North Carolina was able to beat West Virginia yesterday. Then last night, in a game that was tight for a while, Oklahoma blew out Georgia 11-4. Sooners head coach Skip Johnson says the Sooners schedules prepared them for this wonderful postseason run.
8: We're really thankful for our league. Our league is a tough league. It prepares us. The SEC is the number one league in the country, and it prepares us a lot for what we've accomplished. And we've been through the adversity and learned through the adversity. And I'm really thankful for getting to coach these guys. I really am. I can't say it enough.
7: SEC probably pays the best, too, when it comes to college baseball. North Carolina and Oklahoma will meet in the best of three championship series. That starts on Saturday night at 7. Husker women's basketball will square off with some of the nation's best teams from the SEC, ACC, Big 12, and Big East in the non-conference portion of their schedule. Huskers release that today. Nebraska's 11-game non-conference schedule will be highlighted by a home battle with Tech.

0: Texas A&M at Pinnacle Bank Arena on Saturday, December 12th. That'll be the most recent meeting between the former Big 12 conference rivals. They've not played since 2024 in the NCAA tournament. Also, the Aggies will make their first trip to Lincoln since 2010. Also, the Huskers will open up the regular season by taking on San Jose State on November 2nd. That will be a home matchup, and that's also that midday game that they always have, and they welcome all the elementary and middle school students and have a fun day with it.
1: I remember we talked multiple times throughout the basketball season that the Nebraska women didn't play a super challenging non-con, and so I like this approach this year, especially after a good season where you'd like to accomplish more challenging themselves a little
0: bit.
1: And
0: you have some people back, and you got some big recruits coming in, so maybe you look to inch that up just a little bit. Six accomplished student athletes and one legendary head coach you might have heard of make up this year's Nebraska Athletics Hall of Fame class. This class includes Matt Hopper, the Husker baseball star in the early 2000s, along with Dean Steinkuhler, certainly anchored that Husker offensive line in the late 70s and early 80s. Taylor Edwards, who was a star of softball, will go into the Hall of Fame, along with former Husker volleyball standout Amber Holmquist. And former volleyball coach John Cook. Probably makes sense to put him into the Hall of Fame. They've got an arena down there for him now.
1: I figured this wouldn't take long. I figured this was pretty on the short list here.
0: Yeah, there's nobody disputing that selection.
1: No.
0: This will be how this works. It won't change from what they've done in the past. The class will be inducted in a ceremony on Friday, October 2nd, before being recognized during the Nebraska-Maryland football game on Saturday, October 3rd. And the New West Classic All-Star Basketball Games are set for today in Minden, with the Southwest Conference, Lou Platt, FKC, and RPAC conferences all being involved. FKC won the volleyball tournament that they had last night. Not surprised that FKC bunch this year, pretty stacked.
1: I feel like FKC has probably got a good chance in basketball tonight as well. Maybe a little bit more balanced, but I think they've got a good shot to win it tonight as well.
0: That is Look at Sports. For more, you can find it anytime at krvn.com.
1: Thanks, Jason. Mm-hmm.

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4: Well, the new student housing at the West Central Research Extension and Education Center in North Platte has been named for Don and Gloria Clanton. Dr. Don Clanton, a professor emeritus of animal science, died December 8, 2025, and had a significant impact on beef research in western Nebraska and beyond. Center Director Kelly Bruns talks about how the housing name idea was made.
5: The unique aspect of the naming of the house was really brought about by Don's two children, Chuck Clanton and his sister Willow. And they realized that the impact that Don had, and really Don's legacy, was in his students having a graduate

0: graduated 14 master's students and 14 doctoral students. That's quite a few students in his career, and they wanted something to benefit students.
1: During his career, Clanton received numerous prestigious awards, but he most valued recognition connected to his students. The dedication of the Student House honors Clanton's work and his commitment to students. The name also pays tribute to his wife, Gloria. Well, the upcoming 4th of July is expected to be a record-breaking busy travel period, with AAA projecting 72.2 million Americans to travel at least 50 miles from home, a slight increase over 2025. This 9-day holiday window spans from Saturday, June 27th through Sunday, July 5th. Even though gas prices are still higher than this time last year, AAA says most travelers over 61 million will choose the most affordable travel by car. AAA says the number of people flying is expected to be 5.85 million, while the number of people taking buses, trains, and cruise ships is projected to be under 5 million this year. Well, Nebraska Senator Pete Ricketts condemned the foiled terror plot targeting a UFC event over the weekend at the White House. During a teleconference yesterday with Nebraska reporters, Ricketts stated that political violence is never acceptable. Ricketts says the foiled plot brings up the need for vigilance.
2: We need people to be vigilant with regard to this. I mean, thank goodness the Prosper family called when Tyson Prosper was organizing to make that attack. So being vigilant is good, and certainly, you know, we are not immune from these sort of things. We see it in other areas as well. We've seen anti-Semitic behaviors.
1: The thwarted plot involved five men, including an Omaha resident, who allegedly conspired to use explosive-laden drones and stage secondary attacks. Well, as America gets ready to celebrate its 250th birthday next month, some Northwest Nebraska communities are foregoing one route of celebration. Alex Hammocky has more.
3: With less than a week before the sale of fireworks in Nebraska starts and 2.5 weeks before the July 4th holiday, some towns and counties have decided to forego one of the most popular ways to celebrate the 4th of July by banning the discharge of fireworks. At least 10 communities alongside Box Butte and Kimball counties have decided to either ban or limit fireworks discharge in their jurisdiction. Scottsbluff County originally had banned fireworks but reversed course on their ban earlier this week. With at least 915,000 acres burnt in the state this spring and summer throughout wildfire season, and the South Fork fire continuing in Dawes and Sioux counties, avoiding sparking another major wildfire is the biggest concern. Having just under half the state in extreme or exceptional drought, according to the U.S. Drought Monitor, doesn't help that risk. Fireworks sales in Nebraska start next Wednesday, June 24th. Discharge of fireworks can start next Thursday, but some local municipalities can limit that. For KRVN News, I'm Alex Hammocky.
1: Thank you, Alex. 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I'm Ellen Simmons.
4: Fox News, I'm Therese Crowley. Adversaries with benefits. Vice President Vance holding the White House briefing on the signed U.S. memo of understanding with Iran.
5: The only way that they would ever get any benefit of the bargain is if they comply fully and change their behavior. And so you really have a win-win situation for the United States of America. If the Iranians don't change their behavior, their military and their nuclear program is still destroyed.
4: Oil is flowing through the Strait of Hormuz. AAA says gas is below $4 a gallon. Will Cuba be next? Vice President Vance says, we want the people of Cuba to be happy and successful, and we're talking to the communist regime about how they might change their ways. While in D.C., Democrat candidate for Mayor Kenyon McDuffie has conceded the race to socialist candidate Janice Lewis-George, saying it's clear voters have chosen a different path. America's listening to Fox News.
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2: 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Right now we are seeing most temperatures here throughout our listening area in the mid to upper 70s. A little bit cooler temperatures as you head to the northern part of the state. Temperatures in the upper 60s and lower 70s in a lot of northern locations in Nebraska. But pretty much other than that, again, seeing pretty uniform temperatures in the mid to upper 70s. Right now, the highest it looks like I'm seeing is 79 in north central Kansas at Norton. So far, we have not seen the 80s start to pop up here today. There are some partly cloudy skies over northwest and north central Kansas, but for the most part, we are seeing a lot of sunshine here today. Today is seasonal with highs in the upper 70s to the mid 80s. Highs tomorrow and Saturday are mostly in the low to mid 80s, while northwest Kansas can expect highs around 90. With the approach of low pressure and increasing moisture, scattered thunderstorms are possible tonight through tomorrow night. As a low and cold front track through the plains, thunderstorms are likely Saturday through Saturday night. Storms could be severe Saturday afternoon through just after midnight. Right now, the slight risk of severe weather level 2 of 5 is along and south of a line from Hyannis to Broken Bow, Grand Island, and Geneva. So that is kind of the main thing we are watching headed into the weekend. Right now, Lexington, 73 degrees and fair winds blowing out of the north at 14, gusting to 20 miles an hour. 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Coming up after this short break, it is a market update from the Rural Radio Network.
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5: 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July corn is down 5 1/4 at 4.15 3/4. December down 6 1/4 at 4.42 1/2. July soybeans down 9 1/4 at 11.22 3/4. November down 7 at 11.42 1/4. July Chicago wheat down 9 3/4 at 6.03. September down 9 1/2 at 6.11 3/4. July Kansas City wheat down 11 1/4 at 6.41 1/4. September down 11 1/4 at 6.48 1/2. June live cattle are down 130 at 254.42. August down 227 at 246.57. August feeders down 77 at 366.65. September down 110 at 364.55. And August lean hogs are up 17 cents at 96.67. 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
2: 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Bids are on the table in parts of Kansas and Nebraska, but no trade has developed yet. Asking prices are noted in Nebraska at 260. We'll likely see cash business ramp up after the updated cattle on feed report this afternoon. Box beef prices are lower. Choice is down $1.23 at $393.27. 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That's 26 loads of choice, almost 8 loads of select, 4.5 loads of trim, and about 3.5 loads of ground beef. Hog prices are lower, down 18 cents with a weighted average price of $97.32 on 795 head. And pork cutouts totaled 192 loads, and cutout values are down $1.30 at $93.47. 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
6: Maddie Weber here with you on the Rural Radio Network. I am interviewing Ginger Jelinek, the program coordinator for the AgSac Lunch Program. Can you tell us a little bit about what the AgSac Lunch Program is?
7: Absolutely. So the program exists to actually bring awareness to specifically fourth grade students across the state of Nebraska, bring awareness of the agriculture industry, not only nationwide, but specifically in our state of Nebraska, and just the importance of agriculture to their everyday lives, everything from the food they eat to the transportation that they might take to the clothes that they wear.
6: So quite a cool program. How exactly do you connect agriculture with these fourth grade students?
7: Yeah, so we actually reach out to all fourth grade classes across the state. That is the year, fourth grade is the year where you typically see classes focusing on all things Nebraska. So a lot of them are taking field trips, specifically to Lincoln. They're coming to tour the state capitol. And so we reach out to them to invite them to participate in the AgSac Lunch Program during their time of their field trip. So we typically will meet up with them outside of the state capitol. We have university students majoring in agriculture that come and set up a little spot for them to come and enjoy lunch while they give them a presentation about agriculture. Within the lunch, there are just things that relate back to agriculture and the industry in Nebraska. So they get a choice of a roast beef, ham, or turkey sandwich. And then there are things in the lunch like Frito corn chips. Obviously, the bread on the sandwich relates back to our wheat crops, the cheese on the sandwich for our dairy farmers. So just different items in the lunch relating back to agriculture and how it's important to their everyday lives. And then while they're eating lunch, the university students give a short presentation, 20-25 minutes, where they just talk about the different livestock groups, so beef,

0: cattle, dairy cattle, pork, and poultry. And then also our three main crops that we grow here in the state, so corn, soybeans, and wheat. And they just give them some fun education and facts on each of those industries and talk about the importance to our state as well as, again, to their everyday lives, and just kind of show them, you know, how you can have a nutritional lunch with things that are provided by our Nebraska farmers and producers.
1: Yes, such a cool program. You mentioned that college students give these presentations. Why do you think it's so important that you do have these college students be ambassadors for agriculture?
0: So all of these students are agriculture majors, and many of them have a direct agriculture experience, you know, themselves, whether they've grown up on a farm or a ranch, or they have aspirations to just be directly involved in the agriculture industry. So it's just kind of a cool way to connect a young person with these fourth grade kiddos, and they do a great job with the material is very well geared towards the fourth grade age, and they just have a great time interacting with them. They like to ask them specific questions. You know, we've got some of our ambassadors that have been on the rodeo club, as an example, or the rodeo team, or they like to ask them what kind of animals they've shown, or just different things that they have experienced in their personal lives that revolve around agriculture. So it's kind of fun to see that interaction, and it's just a good way to drive the message home.
1: Mm-hmm. I could see that being very effective. What feedback have you heard from students or teachers in the program? Have you heard any crazy stories or misconceptions maybe that students have come in with?
0: You know, not yet. I haven't heard anything crazy yet, but we do, one of the great things about this program, we are able to see over 5,000 students, and many of them come from urban areas, so they don't have that everyday interaction with something related to agriculture. So they definitely want to learn, and they're very eager to hear the information that our ambassadors are presenting. The feedback we get, you know, many of the teachers plan their field trip around this particular program. So they're reaching out to me to see available dates before they even set up the rest of their field trip. So that tells me that it's an important part of their day with the education that they're receiving.
1: Yes, of course. So you mentioned earlier that this is a lunch for students, but from what I understand, it's at no cost to schools. So you do this through partnerships with your sponsors. Why is that so important for this organization?
0: Yes, that's correct. So like I mentioned, yes, the lunch is a great way to get in front of the audience. So that's kind of our way that we're able to attract them to come and want to listen. And then they end up learning, again, about the importance of agriculture. We wouldn't be able to do it without the support of our sponsors. We do have 8 sponsors, and I'd love to list them off. That is the Nebraska Corn Board, the Nebraska Soybean Board, Nebraska Beef Council, Nebraska Pork Producers Association, Nebraska Cattlemen's Foundation, Nebraska Poultry Industries, Nebraska Wheat Board, and Midwest Dairy. So if we did not have the financial support from all 8 of those entities, we would not be able to hold this program. And so we're very grateful to them for their support.
1: Yes, such a cool program. Is there anything else you think listeners need to know about the AgSAC Lunch Program?
0: I would just encourage anybody that is involved, you know, with the school to encourage their teachers to look for the sign up. We do start the sign up late August every year. And like I said, the program runs during the school years. If they haven't partaken in the program, I would highly encourage them to reach out. They can reach me at ginger@gap-consulting.org. We love to have new classes come every year. It's always fun to have first timers. So.
1: Yes. So again, I am with Ginger Yelnick, the program coordinator for the AgSAC Lunch Program. Here on the Rural Radio Network, I am Maddie Weber.
2: 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Here at the Sandhills Ranch Expo in Bassett, Nebraska, I'm Jaylee Pope, and joining me is Mick Fox-Schlick with Ward Laboratories. Mick, thank you for joining us today.
3: Yeah, great to be here. So Ward Laboratories, we are located in Kearney, Nebraska, so not too far from here, maybe a little bit of a drive for some people, but we accept samples from all over the world and

0: listing as well to tell you what's there and what's available. But the main point here is knowing what you're working with under the ground, you know, those microbes and that livestock under the ground, keeping them happy so that your crop's growing, whether you're grazing it or you are raising it in a field.
1: And we had also mentioned earlier the wildfires that have affected this area. What are some resources that you have for those producers?
0: So with the wildfires, we have decided to do a Scouts Honor system. So if you were a farmer or rancher that was impacted by the wildfires that came through, we are doing a buy one, get one. So send in 2 feed samples. You pay for one, the other one you get for free. The most important part with that, use code NEWILDFIRE2026 on your sample submission sheets that can be found on our website.
1: Again, that was Mick Fox Slick here at the Sand Hills Ranch Expo in Bassett. I'm Jaylee Pope on the Rural Radio Network.
2: The rebound on Wall Street continued at midday with the NASDAQ up 2.2%, S&P 500 up 1%, and the Dow Jones up 0.3%. With the business report, I'm Bob Brogan. StoneX reporting the VIX has fallen in turn, falling back to trade around 16.9 at midday after pushing as high as 18.8 yesterday. The dollar is adding to yesterday's gain, setting a fresh 13-month high around 100.8 earlier in the session and hanging just below that level at this time. Treasuries are mixed on the day, with 10-year yields now just below unchanged as they hover near 4.443%, and 2-year yields just above unchanged as they trade at 4.164%. Crude oil is continuing its decline in the wake of the MOU between the U.S. and Iran, with nearby WTI making a fresh low since early March at $74 a barrel, and nearby Brent doing the same as it trades around $77.85 a barrel. That selling pressure continues to spill over to the broader commodity sector, with the ags mostly in the red at midday, save for some small gains in nearby feeder cattle futures. The U.S. manufacturing sector showed more signs of strength in this morning's release from the Philadelphia Fed, with their June manufacturing index rebounding to 10.3. Slightly above the expected 10 and sharply above April's dip return to contraction at -0.4%. The less rosy takeaway from this morning's data, however, was the resurgence of inflationary pressures with the prices paid sub-index, essentially tracking manufacturers' input costs, rising to 53.2 in June from the 47.9 seen in May. With the business report, I'm Bob Brogan.
3: It's Ag on the Go with Farm Bureau, highlighting the Nebraska Farm Bureau and the work to serve Nebraska farm and ranch families and rural communities. On today's program, we're going to talk a little bit about Nebraska Farm Bureau, specifically what it is and how you can be involved in the organization. Here to talk a little bit about that, Adam Peterson, Senior Director of Membership with the Nebraska Farm Bureau. You know, how does a membership actually benefit a farmer or rancher in their day-to-day life, would you say?
4: Right. Well, I'll go back to that grassroots word. The way you make a difference is all of our policies are actually started at that individual level. And that's our policies and in our policy book is what we lobby on behalf of our members across the state. And there, that's where the ideas start. And through the process, then we go through and the neat part about that is whether you are from the western border or the eastern border, all of our members vote on those policies. So we've got a broad base of support. When we go to the state capitol or Washington, D.C., they know that when Farm Bureau has a policy that they're supporting or a bill that they're supporting, it comes from that broad base of support from our membership.
3: Now, let's come back to this future, this idea of helping future generations of agriculturalists. Again, tell me, tie that together. Your membership in Farm Bureau, how does that help the next generation of agriculture?
4: Yeah, so between leadership development opportunities and ag education across the state with our foundation and just outreach that we do here at Farm Bureau, we think it's incredibly important for everybody to understand, you know, where their food comes from, how it's produced. Those leadership opportunities and those educational opportunities are what we strive to do across the state. We've got our foundation and

0: and they've got educators in schools, you know, from border to border. And so they have that opportunity to help, you know, those kids in that area. And then we've got leadership development opportunities, whether that's at different levels, even up into adult age in different programs that we support. And so supporting that next generation of farmers and ranchers is so important to our organization because they really are the future. You know, if you ask any farmers and ranchers across the state, you know, why do they continue to do what they do on a daily basis? And most of them will tell you it's because they want to set things up for the next generation, or they're proud to do what they do. And we're just here to walk alongside those farmers and ranchers and give them that ability and support them to be able to farm and ranch. Go straight to our website, which is nefb.org. If you do have questions, reach out to us, and we'd be more than willing to answer any questions anybody might have.
1: Adam Peterson, Senior Director of Membership with the Nebraska Farm Bureau. 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I'm Chad Moyer.
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3: First round of the U.S. Open ongoing after a two-hour fog delay. So far, nobody scored lower than one under par on the notoriously difficult Shinnecock Hills golf course. Shares of the lead right now include Sam Burns, Patrick Reed, and Ludvig Augbjørn. Rory McIlroy and Brooks Koepka sitting even midway through the round. Scottie Scheffler's one over through six. First World Cup match of the day is ongoing in Atlanta between Czechia and South Africa in Group A. Both teams seeking their first points after suffering defeats in their first games. Czechia scored in the fifth minute off of a Mikel Sadilek goal. Currently in the 43rd minute, heading towards halftime, 1-0 Czechia. Knicks parade is ongoing in New York, but owner James Dolan says he won't keep his NBA championship team together, opting instead to try to avoid the punitive second apron in the NBA's salary cap threshold.
4: This hour's news is being brought to you by Central Valley Irrigation, the smart investment in Holdridge, Lexington, and Kearney.
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7: Well, Congress is nearing a final vote on the 21st Century Road to Housing Act, designed to boost housing supply and affordability. After months of negotiation and amended versions passing between the two chambers, the House and Senate reached an agreement to reconcile, and both chambers are expected soon before the legislation is sent to President Donald Trump's desk to be signed into law. During a teleconference yesterday with reporters, Senator Pete Ricketts said he's fully in support.
8: Senate Republicans are fighting to make homeownership more attainable for all Nebraskans. Cutting through bureaucratic red tape and increasing efficiency will increase housing stock and make housing more affordable. That's why I'm fighting to get the 21st Century Road to Housing Act signed into law.
7: The legislation contains over 40 provisions aimed at combating the national housing shortage. Key components include streamlining federal regulations and construction delays, expanding financing options for rural and manufactured housing, strengthening VA home loan awareness, and expanding homeownership opportunities, and addressing the role of large institutional investors in single-family housing markets. Well, the upcoming 4th of July is expected to be a record-breaking busy travel period, with AAA projecting 72.2 million Americans to travel at least 50 miles from home, a slight increase over 2025. This 9-day holiday window spans from Saturday, June 27th through Sunday, July 5th. Even though gas prices are still higher than this time last year, AAA says most travelers, over 61 million, will choose the most affordable travel by car. For KRVN News, I'm Ellen Simmons.
6: Win a new pickup, a grill, or a four-wheeler from Hank's Gas and Groceries, 880 KRVN, Lexington, Nebraska.
9: Peace deal or political firestorm? I'm Carmen Roberts, Fox News. The U.S. and Iran's agreement intended to end the war while delaying nuclear talks is drawing criticism from congressional leaders as well as Israel. But Vice President J.D. Vance is dismissing skeptics.
10: They have committed to the destruction of the highly enriched stockpile that they

0: have in their possession. What is the benefit that the Iranians get that they didn't have before? And the answer is nothing. They don't get anything unless they change their behavior.
1: Israeli media condemned the deal as a catastrophic capitulation and a betrayal. Fox's Lucas Tomlinson has more from the White House.
2: The vice president also had this message to critics who think Iran is set to receive billions of dollars in sanctions relief just for signing it.
0: The United States isn't giving up a cent of money to Iran, and even the economic benefits, the sanctions relief and so forth that comes along with this bargain only happens if the Iranians perform.
2: He says the memo and any potential lifting of sanctions does not require congressional approval. When it comes to the Strait of Hormuz, the memorandum says it will be opened immediately with no charge for 60 days only.
1: Meantime, the U.S. is seeing an economic benefit as crude oil falls back near pre-war levels and gas drops to just less than $4 a gallon, according to AAA's national average. The Justice Department announces the arrest of 15 people for allegedly committing more than $1 million in benefits fraud. U.S. Attorney for Massachusetts, Leah Foley, blasting local leaders.
3: It appears that you can come to Massachusetts and steal as many benefits as you want without fear and without any accountability.
1: Democrats are pushing back on the administration's fraud crackdown, accusing the White House of using it as cover to slash federal funding to states that did not vote for Trump. 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
1: It's no longer a tropical storm, but the remnants of Arthur are causing life-threatening flash flooding in several southern states.
8: We have seen a lot going on across the southeast with a tornado watch in place for parts of the southeast, specifically closer to the Gulf Coast. Hattiesburg at one point under that tornado watch as well. We even had a particularly dangerous situation tornado warning that was issued around 8 o'clock this morning for Wiggins, Mississippi. So you have not only tornadic concerns, but then on top of it, flash flood emergencies. We've actually seen it where we had a tornado warning with a flash flood emergency on top of each other. That was a little bit further out towards the west. That just goes to show the dynamics that are at play with this event. It's not just flooding. It's not just severe. It's that combo which makes it all the more dangerous.
1: Fox weather meteorologist Haley Meyer. A federal judge in Boston narrows lawsuits challenging President Trump's executive order that tightens mail-in voting rules. The judge ruled that Democratic states and voting rights groups can only sue to block it before November's elections, not after. Independent Senator Bernie Sanders unveils a plan centered around artificial intelligence. Fox Business's Darren Botello has more from Capitol Hill.
9: This would be a one-time 50% tax on AI stocks. These are companies that would reach $200 million annually. This is not just a regular tax. This is stock, not just companies handing over cash. And Senator Bernie Sanders estimates this tax would create about $7 trillion for the fund and then hundreds of billions of dollars every year that would be spent on public programs. We're talking like healthcare, housing, and education. Senator Sanders is looking for a 5% annual dividend where every American would get more than $1,000.
1: And stocks are moving higher. The Dow up 135 points. The Nasdaq jumping 420. I'm Carmen Roberts. This is Fox News.
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6: 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Right now we are seeing most temperatures here throughout our listening area in the mid to upper 70s, and finally we do have a couple of 80s temperatures starting to pop up. Right now down in northwest and north central Kansas, 80 degrees in Atwood, 81 in Norton, and so are starting to see some of those temperatures climb, but again, probably those low to mid 80s is where we are going to see a lot of those temperatures stop here as the day goes on. Right now, the time here at our KRVN studios in Lexington, 1:08 on this Thursday, June 18th, central Nebraska. Today is mostly sunny and highs in the lower 80s. Northwest winds around 10 miles an hour, gusting to around 20 miles an hour. Tonight is clear, lows in the mid-50s. East winds around 10 miles per hour, shifting to the southeast after midnight. And Friday, partly cloudy with a chance of showers and a slight chance of thunderstorms, highs in the lower 80s. South winds around 10 with gusts around 20 miles an hour, and that chance of precipitation is at 30%. In northwest and north central Kansas today, partly cloudy and highs in the mid-80s. Northeast winds 5 to 10 miles an hour, becoming southeast this afternoon. Tonight, increasing clouds, lows in the upper 50s, and south winds 10 to 15 miles an hour. And Friday is partly cloudy, highs in the upper 80s, and south winds 15 to 20 miles an hour. Northeast Colorado today is partly cloudy and highs in the lower to mid-80s. Southeast winds 10 to 15 in the afternoon. Tonight is mostly clear, lows in the mid-50s. Southeast winds 10 to 20 with gusts up to 30 miles an hour. And Friday is partly cloudy, highs are in the mid-80s to the lower 90s. East winds at 10 to 15 with gusts up to right around 30 miles an hour. So overall, winds are still going to make an impact over the next couple of days. And again, the big day we are seeing a big threat for severe weather is coming up on Saturday. Right now, the temperature in Lexington, 75 degrees and fair. Winds are blowing out of the north at 10, gusting to 20 miles an hour. That is your weather watch. 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
13: 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Grains are lower heading into the close today, led by the heavy liquidation in the soybean oil today. Crude oil continues to slip ahead of the weekend as trade is waiting for the official signing of the peace memorandum with Iran, and the Strait of Hormuz is expected to effectively open tomorrow if everything follows through. A stronger dollar is also weighing on grains, and weather concerns are fairly limited with the expectations for next week's crop progress looking for another bump. And we have seen some strong export sales from last week and several flash sales this week as well, including soybean sales to China, which the soybean market has been anticipating for some time. Those, however, have not been able to recover much of this grain market here today. July corn down 4.5 at 416.25. December down 5.75 at 443. July soybeans down 10.25 at 11.21.75. November down 7.25 at 11.42. July Chicago wheat down 6.5 at 6.06.25. September down 7 at 6.14.25. July Kansas City wheat down 9 at 6.43.5. September down 8.5 at 6.51.25. July soybean meal down 3.70 at 3.01.10. July bean oil down 2.16 at 69.36. June live cattle are down 92 cents at 254.80. August down 222 at 246.62. August feeders down 82 at 366.60. September down 97 at 364.67. August lean hogs up 22 cents at 96.72. 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
13: 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It's time for a check of our closing livestock markets with David Erickson of Ag Optimus in Akron, Iowa. And David, tell me what you're making of today's trade.
16: We still haven't gotten any cash trade, and I think that's what the biggest thing that the cattle market has been kind of looking for and seeing where that cash number is going to be coming in. I think that it's no secret that the number of cattle that are available for sale or are market ready, however you want to phrase that, is pretty sparse. But we haven't seen any major trade, and it's been extremely quiet. What I suspect, and this is just kind of a tinfoil hat theory, perhaps, but I think that the Packers gonna kind of wait and see what the cattle on feed number brings out this afternoon, and maybe try and spook a couple weak kneed sellers after that number comes out, if it is negative, to kind of piggyback off of that. The cattle on feed report does come out at 2 o'clock today. The estimates are showing 102.5 on feed, placements of 94%, at marketings of 89.2. So I think what we're seeing here is last month we had a pretty big placement number at 105.5. And we're backing off. Now the on feed number, it's a little bigger than what we had a year ago. And, you know, I think that could be because there's a lot of cattle that probably typically would have went on grass, and they're just not a lot of grass. And as we seen in the drought monitor earlier today, some of those areas are really thirsty for rain right now. So if there's nothing for them to go out and eat, they probably got placed on feed somewhere else.
13: Well, thank you, David. That again is David Erickson of Ag Optimus joining us here on the Rural Radio Network.
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1: Today we're joined by Corey Dover, a registered dietitian and the director of food and nutrition outreach with the California Beef Council. Corey, thanks so much for joining us today. We're talking about a virtual field trip series you guys have. It's called Beef Processing to Plate. Talk a little bit more about this idea, where it came from, and how you guys got it started.
2: This program is really exciting to talk about. Agricultural literacy and helping students and teachers kind of understand where their food comes from has always been at the heart of what we do at the Checkoff. And so when we heard from educators that they wanted to share the story more with their students and get out to farms and ranches, but it wasn't easy to do, we took it upon ourselves to kind of figure out how can we strategically do that to help them. And so we created this three-part virtual series designed for middle school and high school students that really takes them through the journey of beef from the processing to the plate and right in the heart of their classroom, right? So they don't have to go anywhere. And so that first session, we took them inside of a beef packing plant where they really got a look at the processing and the food safety side. The second session, which was a week later, we drove into the science behind beef, covering the grading and the marbling and what makes beef such a nutrient-dense protein. And then that last and third final session, which again was the third week, we brought it all together in the kitchen where we had the chefs kind of demonstrating how to prepare beef properly.
1: Awesome. Well, let's dive deeper into that, Corey, because one of those sessions, again, the virtual session, but it took students inside of a beef packing plant. It's fun to see the farms and it's fun to see the restaurant side of things, but that packing plant is something that a lot of people do not ever get to see. What kind of response were you getting from students and teachers?
2: Oh my gosh, such a good question. Yes, the response was so overwhelmingly positive. And educators specifically highlighted the transparency to the packing plant session. And they really felt like it was a key piece to that whole overall series. And students and even teachers told us how much they appreciated seeing inside and that it gave them the access to something they probably wouldn't be able to reach within, you know, a couple hours of their school or maybe just at all, given all of the things you would have to go through to get a school on board for a field trip like that. And I think it's really important, too. The students' feedback was really great because it really does give us an insight to what they're thinking. And so they really talked about and shared with us that they're preparing to go into the workforce, and so this was really interesting. Plus, they're about to be consumers themselves, and so making them informed consumers really was important to us. And so I think we gave them a peek into that to really kind of show how that went. And so surprisingly, out of all 3 weeks, that was the biggest hit. And so I think that just shows the big success to them.
1: What's next, Corey? What are you guys going to build on or maybe change here in the next school year?
2: Oh, my goodness, yes. I am really looking forward to what's coming next and continuing to find new ways to bring these kind of experiences to students and within the classroom. And so what is the journey of beef beyond maybe the ranch, but some of these funner experiences, since we had such a positive experience in the processing side of things, we're looking to have some fun experiences. So maybe that is, how does beef show up on your lunch tray and working with some school districts? What is that story of ranchers and school districts? What does that look like? So we've got a couple things that we're tossing around, but I'm going to really encourage everyone to stay tuned to the Beef Checkoff update to see what we are going to do next school year and more to come, because we've got lots of ideas and we're looking forward to implementing them in the next school year.
1: All right, that's Corey Dover with the California Beef Council on the Rural Radio Network.
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0: Show. This is The Good Life. I'm Lacey Shippey. If you take a kid to a farm show, he'll want to see the tractors. And after he sees the tractors, he's going to ask to climb inside. And when he climbs inside, checks whether he can reach the pedals and sees all the brand new features and the soft new seats, he's going to check out whether it has cup holders. If you let him check out the cup holders, he's going to decide that he's thirsty. So you'll walk to find a drink. When he sees the food trucks and drink vendors, he'll recognize the ice cream truck that was at home one time after a baseball game. And when he recognizes the ice cream truck, he'll want another root beer float. Once he has his root beer float, he'll remember that he wanted to see the tools. And once he browses through the boxes of every tool he could possibly dream of, he'll spot the cowhides hanging from a tent nearby. When he sees those cowhides, he'll remember that Father's Day is on Sunday, so he'll want to see all kinds of cool things that they might have for his dad. And the first stop will be by the brand new chutes, because Dad works cattle all the time. And when he realizes that his $5 won't quite cut it for a new chute, he'll need another idea. He remembers that he saw the Silencer Central booth in one of the buildings, and his dad uses those for coyote hunting, so we'll have to go there and check it out. And when he thinks about his dad, he'll also think about his dad's dad, and then he'll spot a replica farm-aid feed wagon hooked onto a lawnmower. Those are Grandpa's favorite, so he'll have to stop and talk to that man about that little feed wagon. And while we're looking at the feed wagon, the shuttle that takes folks to the high school for the craft show pulls up, and he'll remember that his sister really wanted to go there. So he'll climb up on the wagon shuttle with her and head to the craft fair. And when he sees the handcrafted woodwork, he'll remember that he needs a lamp for his room after we get it painted. And when he thinks about painting his room, he'll wonder what else he could add that will match his big American flag on the wall. And when he thinks about his flag, he'll be especially excited for all the red, white, and blue decor and goodies for sale, because it is almost the 4th of July. And when he starts wondering about the 4th of July, he'll ask if Dad's in the rodeo at home this year. And then he'll remember that the Ranch Expo has a rodeo that night, too. The Sand Hills Ranch Expo is happening again today in Bassett, Nebraska. And if you would ask my son about it, he'd tell you it's one of the best times you'll have all summer. I'm Lacey Shippey with The Good Life. If you have thoughts to share or a story to tell about The Good Life, send them to lshippey@ruralradio.com. 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
2: I'm Taylor Riggs, and this is the Fox Business Report.
3: Stocks are ticking higher in afternoon trading following yesterday's losses, with tech stocks leading the charge on U.S.-Iran deal optimism. Oil prices are falling closer to levels before the U.S.-Iran conflict began. Surging chip stocks are driving the Nasdaq's rally today, and the Magnificent Seven big cap tech stocks are mostly higher, led by Nvidia and Amazon. Stocks falling more than 1% yesterday following a hawkish Fed pause, with the central bank leaving rates unchanged as expected, but leaving the door open to a rate hike. We could see some trading volatility today. It's triple witching day when options and futures expire, which was supposed to fall tomorrow, but that's the Juneteenth holiday. Shares of Kroger are down 6%, even though the supermarket giant delivered higher sales and earnings in the recent quarter, but the company issued a disappointing outlook. That's your Fox Business Report. I'm Hillary Barsky, invested in you.
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18: The Grand Island Police Department is investigating a fatal two-vehicle crash that occurred early this morning on U.S. Highway 281 south of Grand Island. At approximately 5:20 a.m., officers responded to a crash approximately a fifth of a mile north of Wildwood Drive involving a southbound 2015 gray Ford F-150 and a northbound 2010 Chevy Equinox. The preliminary investigation indicates the Chevrolet Equinox crossed the median and entered oncoming traffic in the southbound lanes, resulting in a collision with the Ford F-150. The driver of the Ford, 38-year-old Miguel Cardenas Valencia of Texas, was pronounced deceased at the scene. Next of kin have been notified. The Chevy Equinox was driven by 25-year-old Cody Bailey of Grand Island. A passenger, 28-year-old Luis Alvarado of Grand Island, was also inside the Equinox. Both individuals sustained critical injuries and were transported from the scene before being airlifted for further treatment. It is unknown at this time if drugs and or alcohol were involved. Highway 281 reopened to traffic in both directions at 11:30 a.m. this morning. The crash remains under investigation. Additional information will be released as it becomes available. Well, the new student housing at the West Central Research Extension and Education Center in North Platte has been named for Don and Gloria Clanton. Dr. Don Clanton, a professor emeritus of animal science, died December 8th of 2025 and had a significant impact on beef research in western Nebraska and beyond. Center Director Kelly Bruns talks about how the housing name idea was made.
19: The unique aspect of the

0: The naming of the house was really brought about by Don's two children, Chuck Clanton and his sister Willow, and they realized that the impact that Don had, and really Don's legacy, was in his students, having graduated 14 master's students and 14 doctoral students. That's quite a few students in his career, and they wanted something to benefit students.
1: During his career, Clanton received numerous prestigious awards, but he most valued recognition connected to his students. The dedication of the student house honors Clanton's work and his commitment to those students. The name also pays tribute to his wife, Gloria. Well, Nebraska Senator Pete Ricketts condemned the foiled terror plot targeting a UFC event over the weekend at the White House. During a teleconference Wednesday with Nebraska reporters, Ricketts stated that political violence is never acceptable. Ricketts says the foiled plot brings up the need for vigilance.
2: We need people to be vigilant with regard to this. I mean, thank goodness the Prosper family called when Tyson Prosper was organizing to make that attack. So being vigilant is good, and certainly, we are not immune from these sort of things. We see it in other areas as well. We've seen anti-Semitic behaviors.
1: The thwarted plot involved five men, including an Omaha resident who allegedly conspired to use explosive-laden drones and stage secondary attacks. For KRVN News, I'm Ellen Simmons.
3: Fox News, I'm John Saucier. Iran and the U.S. agreeing to a plan to end hostilities and reopen the Strait of Hormuz. Vice President J.D. Vance says the United States would draw down troops in the region after this final peace agreement is signed.
4: What we're saying is that we will withdraw troops to the pre-conflict level, meaning we're not going to keep a couple of extra aircraft carrier groups over there. The Iranians don't want that. Frankly, we don't want that either.
3: Senate Minority Leader Chuck Schumer says if President Trump wants to send money to Iran, the Democratic Party will not help.
5: If Trump wants to send hundreds of billions of dollars to Iran, then he'll need to do it with Republican votes. Because I'll tell you, Democrats certainly won't be helping Trump send $300 billion to Iran.
3: Yeah, this agreement includes a $300 billion reconstruction fund for Iran. The White House claims Gulf nations would be funding that. Many specifics of this deal need to be worked out, including the status of Iran's enriched uranium. 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
6: 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John Willis back with you on 880 KRVN, and it's time for our KRVN weather watch. Right now we are seeing most temperatures here throughout our listening area climbing into the upper 70s and seeing some lower 80s as well. Most of those 81 degrees are out in northwest and north central Kansas. Right now, in northern locations in Nebraska, still seeing temperatures in the lower 70s, but other than that, we are seeing pretty uniform temperatures again in the upper 70s and the lower 80s. The cloud coverage is moving significantly out of our listening area. A lot still hanging around as you go into more southern locations of Kansas where those showers and thunderstorms are still hanging out. But in Nebraska, northwest, north central Kansas, and in northeast Colorado, if there are any clouds, they are partly cloudy skies. Central Nebraska today is mostly sunny, highs in the lower 80s, and northwest winds around 10, gusting to around 20 miles an hour. Tonight is clear, lows in the mid-50s, and east winds around 10, shifting to the southeast after midnight. Friday is partly cloudy with a chance of showers and a slight chance of thunderstorms and highs in the lower 80s. South winds around 10 with gusts to around 20 miles per hour, and that chance of precipitation is at 30%. Tonight, mostly clear, 30% chance of showers and thunderstorms and lows in the upper 50s. Southeast winds around 10 with gusts to around 20 miles an hour. And Saturday, showers and a chance of thunderstorms.

0: Highs around 80 and that chance of precipitation is at 90%. Today is seasonal with highs in the upper 70s to the mid 80s. Highs to tomorrow and Saturday are mostly in the low to mid 80s, while northwest Kansas can expect highs around 90. With the approach of low pressure and increasing moisture, scattered thunderstorms are possible tomorrow through tomorrow night. As the low and a cold front track through the plains, thunderstorms are likely Saturday through Saturday night. Storms could be severe Saturday afternoon through just after midnight. Right now, the slight risk of severe weather, a level 2 of 5, is along and south of a line from Hyannis to Broken Bow, Grand Island, and Geneva. The hazards include hail to the size of ping pong balls, damaging wind gusts to 60, a few tornadoes and heavy rain through Sunday morning. Rainfall for areas along and east of a line from Mullen to North Platte, Cambridge, Norton, and Salina should mostly range from 1.5 inches to 3 inches. Farther west, rain amounts of 0.5 inch to 1.25 inches are likely. Occasional thunderstorm chances continue Father's Day through Wednesday, possibly with more severe weather the middle of next week. Highs bottom out in the 70s on Monday. In northwest and north central Kansas today, partly cloudy and highs in the mid 80s. Northeast winds 5 to 10, becoming southeast this afternoon. Tonight, increasing clouds, lows in the upper 50s, and south winds 10 to 15 miles an hour. Friday is partly cloudy with highs in the upper 80s, south winds at 15 to 20 miles an hour. Friday night is mostly clear with a chance of thunderstorms in the evening, then partly cloudy with a slight chance of thunderstorms after midnight. Lows are around 60 and southeast winds 10 to 15 miles an hour. Those will continue to go up a little bit as the evening goes on. That chance of precipitation is at 50%. Northeast Colorado today, it is partly cloudy with highs in the lower to mid 80s. Southeast winds 10 to 15 here this afternoon. Tonight, mostly clear, lows in the mid-50s. Southeast winds 10 to 20 with gusts up to 30 miles an hour. Friday is partly cloudy and highs in the mid-80s to lower 90s. East winds 10 to 15 with gusts up to 30 miles an hour. Friday night is partly cloudy with a 10% chance of thunderstorms and lows in the upper 50s. East winds 10 to 20 with gusts up to 30 miles an hour. Saturday is showers are likely and a chance of thunderstorms, highs in the upper 80s, low to mid-90s. Chance of rain is at 70%. Statewide in Nebraska here tonight. In the west, mostly clear, lows in the mid-50s. In the central, clear and lows in the mid-50s. And in the east, mostly clear, lows in the upper 80s. Going to see a little bit warmer temperatures here throughout the state tomorrow, but still kind of the lower to mid-80s. Maybe some mid to upper 80s out in the western half of the state. Right now, Lexington, 75 degrees and fair. Winds are blowing out of the north at 10, gusting to 20 miles per hour. That is your 880 KRVN Weather Watch coming up after this short break. 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
2: 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I'm Lacey Shippey on the Rural Radio Network. July corn down 3.5 at 417.5. December down 4.75 at 444. July soybeans down 9.25 at 1122.75. November down 6.5 at 1142.75. July Chicago wheat down 7 at 605.75. September down 7.25 at 614. July Kansas City wheat down 8.5 at 644. September down 8.5 at 651.25. June live cattle are down 92 cents today at 254.80. August down 222 at 246.62. August feeders down 82 at 366.60. September down 97 at 364.67. And August lean hogs up 22 cents at 96.72. October up a nickel at 81.32. 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
3: On this week's program, we get an update from Common Ground. Joan Ruskamp, a farmer feeder from Dodge County, is joining us. She attended a National Common Ground Conference near Indianapolis here not too long ago. Before we talk about the conference itself, tell us what's the latest with Common Ground and some of the work that you're doing with that organization.
4: Thank you, Chad. Yes, Common Ground is celebrating its 16th birthday this year, and so we are 16 years old. We currently have 10 states participating, and we are funded through the state corn checkoff program, and in Nebraska, we are also funded by the Nebraska soybean checkoff. And that helps pay our mileage or meal expenses when we travel to events.
3: Let's talk about this national gathering of Common Ground volunteers that took place. I understand it was near Indianapolis. Kind of set the stage. Tell me a little bit about this national conference.
4: Sure. It's a suburb called Carmel. We always have the Center for Food Integrity with us. Roxy Beck is a great presenter to understand the mindset of our consumers and those that we are going to be meeting and communicating with. And one of the things we learned is that the modern people that, and they're in different groups, but the quote I'd like to really share is that it's easy to opt out of something you fear. And Common Ground has always been about reducing fears, eliminating them if possible, on the misperceptions of how we grow and produce food. 70% of our population right now is unwilling or hesitant to trust someone not like them. And since farmers are less than 2% of the population, women farmers are 0.72% of the population. We don't have a lot of people like us, but we can connect on a lot of things we have in common. And so, you know, meeting with other women and being able to share that story.
3: Joan, when you're able to do things like this, connect with consumers like you do, even in the way you do that is changing. But on the backside, once those connections have been made, how do you gauge success and what sort of success are you seeing?
4: I think when we gauge success is when we don't have really loud influencer type voices. I think the climate has gotten better, but if you have a movement that's starts like the MAHA and they're promoting things that maybe people are like, well, I don't remember that being such a great thing before. Why is it now? Then we need to be able to, farmers and ranchers need to be able to be ready to share that story. You know, our commodity groups do a great job of that as well through the checkoff programs, getting the true information and trying to help consumers get placed into the right sites. I mean, we have websites. Common Ground Nebraska has one, Find Our Common Ground, and being active on social media. We're basically trying to put ourselves everywhere people are looking for information. 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
7: This is the Kansas Soybean Update. It's brought to you by the Kansas Soybean Commission. The Soybean Checkoff, progress powered by Kansas farmers. Brittany Dibben is joining us. She is with the Junction City FFA and was the Kansas FFA Fiber and Oil Crop Production Proficiency Award winner at the Kansas FFA Convention. And Brittany, first off,

0: talk about your operation and talk about your project and what you learned.
1: So my operation is I just get to help on my family's farm. We produce soybeans on acres throughout Gary County. So one of the biggest things that I've learned from this project has really just been how to operate the grain cart and the tractor. So that's been one of my main responsibilities, helping out on our operation. And then additionally, I've been able to learn a lot about crop scouting and just what characteristics to look for in terms of like diseases, weeds, and insects.
0: What's been your favorite part of this project?
1: My favorite part has probably just been getting to work alongside my family members and getting to learn from them and then just seeing myself improve, especially with operating the grain cart. I started out not being super good, but I've grown and become a lot better and more confident in my abilities to operate it.
0: What are some of the things you look for in your ways that you hope to improve?
1: Yeah, so as I touched on, just getting more confident in operating the different equipment. In the future, hopefully learning to operate other implements for the tractor, like the planter, or helping out with like or operating the combine during harvest. So just continuing to find more ways that I can help out on the operation.
0: Brittany, can you tell me what your favorite thing is about raising soybeans?
1: I would probably just have to say harvest time. It's kind of where all the hard work really comes to a close, and you're able to just see your crop that you've been working through all through the planting season. And just like I said, getting to work with my family is a really rewarding part of my project as well.
0: Well, you talked about favorite parts, rewarding parts. What has been a good challenge for you in raising soybeans?
1: One of the biggest challenges would really just be making different decisions, like which variety to plant of the soybeans, or when to apply fertilizer, or even what pesticides to apply. There's just so many different decisions that you make throughout the growing season that can have a big impact on your crop as a whole. So I'd say just learning how to make those decisions. And then, like I said, the help of my dad and my grandpa, they really have lots of experience, so they've been able to kind of help me when making some of those decisions related to growing soybeans.
0: Brittany, we appreciate your time. Thank you very much.
1: Yes, thank you.
0: Brittany Dibben is joining us. She's with Junction City FFA and was the recipient of the Kansas FFA Fiber and Oil Crop Production Proficiency Award at the Kansas FFA Convention. As she joins us on the Kansas Soybean Update, it's brought to you by the Kansas Soybean Commission. 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For Kansas Soybeans, I'm Greg Akagi.
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3: We're here at the Sand Hills Ranch Expo in Bassett, Nebraska, standing at the Nebraska Farm Bureau booth. And I'm joined by Daniel here today to talk a little bit about the value of Farm Bureau membership. Thank you for being here.
4: Well, thank you for letting me be on the radio here. Like I said, I'm here at the booth here at Nebraska Farm Bureau here at the Expo. They have a significant impact in one of the largest grassroots organizations that speak on behalf of farmers and ranchers. And the importance is literally, I say, one of the best.
3: Why did you become a Farm Bureau, and why would you convince others to become a Farm Bureau member?
4: So I was kind of born into it with family and stuff. Like I say, the insurance side of things, my family's always used Farm Bureau insurance and a very solid product. Also, there is the lobbying side and the political side that Farm Bureau does, which has a significant importance in my mind. But there's also the ag in the classroom and some of the different educational things that the foundation does to try to bring information to students in the classroom and a number of different workshops that they do that directly impact people.
3: And obviously, if they are already a Farm Bureau member, they can stop by the booth here at the Expo to pick up their free gloves. But if they're not already a Farm Bureau member, how can our listeners find that information to become a member?
4: Go to www.nefb.org/join.com.
3: Again, that was Daniel here at the Sandhills Ranch Expo, one of the Nebraska Farm Bureau members. I'm Jaylee Pope reporting for the Rural Radio Network.
5: Donald Trump's America.
6: There's new leadership at the Federal Reserve, but for the time being, the central bank is not making changes to its key interest rate.
7: Economic activity is expanding at a solid pace, despite elevated uncertainty that owes in part to the conflict in the Middle East.
6: Federal Reserve

0: Reserve Chairman Kevin Warsh confirmed to his post last month after being nominated by President Trump, says the Board of Governors was unanimous in keeping rates steady as inflation remains above the Fed's target of 2%.
1: Persistently high prices are a burden for the American people, but the recent past need not be prolonged.
0: President Trump is pushing for lower interest rates and was critical of policy decisions made during the tenure of former Fed Chair Jerome Powell. Warsh is signaling reform at the Fed, putting together task forces to review how

0: midday show. One final time here on this Thursday from our studio powered by Lashley Land and Recreational Brokers. Right now, the temperature in Lexington sitting at 76 degrees. It is mostly sunny here throughout our listening areas. It has gone that way here throughout the day. Nice breeze is making its way through. This is a beautiful day to get out and get outside. Again, the main thing we are watching over the next couple of days is the chances for some severe weather coming up mainly on Saturday. We will continue to keep you updated here on KRVN on what we hear on the latest with those storm chances. Well, Nebraska is the home of the good life and great beef. 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Well, hey, did you know that this Thursday, June 18th, is International Sushi Day? It's one of the most widely recognized food holidays of the summer. Celebrates the Japanese dish that has become popular around the world. Sushi originated in Japan centuries ago and has evolved into countless styles and varieties. Today, sushi is enjoyed in nearly every corner of the globe and is often considered one of the healthiest dining options. Did you know that the word sushi actually refers to the rice, not the fish? Some sushi chefs spend years mastering rice preparation before making sushi professionally. And Japan's famous tuna auctions have seen individual fish sell for hundreds of thousands of dollars. Now, I'm not big into seafood, but the one thing I've been able to have before is shrimp. That is the one seafood that, for some reason, I've been able to do. Speaking of that, it's National Go Fishing Day, a holiday encouraging people to spend time outdoors and enjoy one of America's favorite recreational activities. Fishing is both a major recreational pastime and an important industry. It also provides an opportunity for families and friends to spend time together outdoors. Here's some fun facts about going fishing. Fishing licenses help fund conservation programs across the United States. Nebraska is home to hundreds of public fishing lakes and reservoirs, and fishing consistently ranks among the most popular outdoor recreational activities in America. It is also National Splurge Day, a day dedicated to treating yourself to something special. The holiday encourages people to enjoy a small indulge, whether that's a favorite meal, a fun purchase, or an experience that they've been putting off. Did you know that the average American spends hundreds of dollars each year on impulse purchases? Studies show that people often remember experiences longer than material purchases, and treat yourself has become a popular phrase thanks to television and a social media culture. The one I remember is from Parks and Rec, the treat yourself. Well, celebrity birthdays on this June 18th. Paul McCartney was born on this day in 1942, member of the legendary band The Beatles, and also had one of the most successful songwriting careers in music history and continued a highly successful solo career even after The Beatles. Blake Shelton was born on this day in 1976, the country music star with numerous number one hits, a longtime coach on The Voice, and he's known for songs such as God's Country and Austin. And Richard Madden was born on this day in 1986, known for portraying Robb Stark in Game of Thrones and starred in Bodyguard and several major films. So that is a look at this Thursday, June 18th, what makes it stand out from all the rest of the days out there. Hey, before I let you go today, I would like to remind you that we are celebrating our 75th anniversary here at KRVN. It's your chance to register to win not one, not two, but three big prizes this summer: a 2024 Chevrolet Silverado, Yamaha Kodiak 450, and a Broil King grill. We're going to be all over the area here throughout the summer, from parades, rodeos, community barbecues, and fairs. You can go to the Fun and Games page at KRVN.com to check out all the registration locations and the event calendar. Our next event is coming up tomorrow. We will be at the Overton Rodeo from 6:30 to 8:30 p.m., so hope to see you there. But again, if not, plenty of opportunities for you to go out and get registered. All right, that'll just about do it for me on this Thursday, June 18th. I am John Willis. Thank you so much for hanging out today on the Midday Show. Paul is in just about 10 minutes. He will take you through your drive time and your afternoon. Talk to you again tomorrow. Have a great Thursday. 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
2: We are in the 80th minute of Czechia versus South Africa at the World Cup Group A play. Czechia struck first in the fifth minute on a Mikhail Sadilek goal. Currently 1-0 in the 80th minute. South Africa still looking to try to get on the board. At the first round of the U.S. Open at Shinnecock, Sam Stevens and Ludvig Allberg share the early lead, 2 under par, both on the back nine of the course in the

0: is Rory McIlroy. He's one under through 12 holes. And Scottie Scheffler still looking for a U.S. Open to complete the career Grand Slam, three over through nine. A massive federal bill looking to reshape college athletics is headed to a vote in the United States Senate, clearing the Commerce Committee 19-9 in a vote on Thursday to advance to the floor. The Protect College Sports Act would grant the NCAA antitrust exemptions to enforce caps on payments to athletes and rules for eligibility and transfers.
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3: The Grand Island Police Department is investigating a fatal two-vehicle crash that occurred early this morning on U.S. Highway 281 south of Grand Island. At approximately 5:20 a.m., officers responded to a crash approximately a fifth of a mile north of Wildwood Drive involving a southbound 2015 gray Ford F-150 and a northbound 2010 Chevy Equinox. The preliminary investigation indicates the Chevrolet Equinox crossed the median and entered oncoming traffic in the southbound lanes, resulting in a collision with the Ford F-150. The driver of the Ford, 38-year-old Miguel Cardenas Valencia of Texas, was pronounced deceased at the scene. Next of kin have been notified. The Chevy Equinox was driven by 25-year-old Cody Bailey of Grand Island. A passenger, 28-year-old Luis Alvarado of Grand Island, was also inside the Equinox. Both individuals sustained critical injuries and were transported from the scene before being airlifted for further treatment. It is unknown at this time if drugs and or alcohol were involved. Highway 281 reopened to traffic in both directions at 11:30 a.m. this morning. The crash remains under investigation. Additional information will be released as it becomes available. Well, Governor Jim Pillen is asking for federal help following a series of severe storms that hit Nebraska between May 15th and 18th. In a request to the White House, the governor is seeking a major disaster declaration to help cover millions of dollars in damage caused by tornadoes, powerful straight-line winds, and flash flooding across several counties. If approved, federal funds would be used to assist communities with repairing damaged public infrastructure. The request includes Buffalo, Fillmore, Gage, Howard, Jefferson, Nemaha, Thayer, and Thurston counties, where total damage is now estimated to exceed $4.9 million. For KRVN News, I'm Ellen Simmons.
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4: A presidential reunion on the South Side. I'm Carmen Roberts, Fox News.
5: President and Mrs. Bush, President Secretary Clinton, thank you for being with us today and for your devotion to our country.
4: Former President Barack Obama speaking at the opening ceremony for his presidential center in Chicago this afternoon, also thanking former President Joe Biden and former First Lady Dr. Jill Biden.
5: We started as running mates and ended as family. And we would not be here without you.
4: And he says more than 40 years ago, he arrived in Chicago where, inspired by civil rights movement, he became a community organizer intending to make a difference in the world.
5: And it was here, in this city, a city of broad shoulders, that I found what I was looking for.
4: And the public is invited to an open house tomorrow through the weekend, but not everyone is celebrating. Some subcontractors who helped build the complex say they are still owed millions and facing financial ruin. Vice President J.D. Vance is calling the Iran nuclear deal a win, defending the agreement and promising energy prices will fall even more, and that Iran is pledging to destroy its enriched uranium stockpile.
6: On the military side, the Iranians for the second night in a row did not shoot at any ships in the Strait of Hormuz. So far, they are honoring their end of the commitment.
4: Iran, however, is not promising anything about its nuclear program that it did not agree to in the deal with President Obama. And Vance has also had a blunt message for Israel about its criticism of the deal, telling them to back off. And Arizona's attorney general dismisses a sprawling criminal case that alleged President Trump's former chief of staff, Mark Meadows, former New York Mayor Rudy Giuliani, and others tried to overturn the loss in 2020. 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
12: New York Knicks fans are celebrating their NBA championship by packing the streets of Manhattan and ending the parade and celebration at City Hall. Knicks captain Jalen Brunson telling fans,
13: "I'm not gonna lie though, y'all are some pretty hard critics, but we appreciate it. At least I do. Appreciate it a lot."
12: The New York Knicks went 16-3 during their 2026 postseason, closing it out with their first championship win since 1973. An Army sergeant's found guilty of attempted murder for a mass shooting at a base in Georgia.
14: Sergeant Cornelius Radford is found guilty by a military judge at Fort Stewart, Georgia, where he's shot and wounded five people last August. His ex-fiancee, who'd followed him to the base, then four soldiers before being subdued by a group of other soldiers. It's six counts of attempted murder, including someone Radford shot at and missed. He pled guilty in March to aggravated assault and domestic violence charges, but says he never intended to kill anyone. Defense attorneys say he was suicidal and hoping he'd be killed by police. One victim was shot in the face, one in the chest, the others in the back and abdomen. A sentencing hearing is scheduled Monday. Chris Foster, Fox News.
12: And Mississippi faces severe flooding from post-tropical storm Arthur.
15: We bring you guys to Picayune. We're on Highway 43. We were trying to make our way into the heart of Picayune, but we were stopped by one roadblock with water crossing the road. That went down. We came down maybe a third of a mile down the road, and this is the second roadblock. Right now, the Department of Transportation, you can see one of their trucks. This is blocked off. They're not letting anyone drive across. They told me it is going down, but they have to let it go down a little bit further and check the integrity of this roadway before they actually let people start driving across the road once again.
12: Fox Weather's Brandi Campbell reporting from Mississippi. I'm Carmen Roberts, and this is Fox News.
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18: 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We do have kind of mostly sunny skies right around the corridor of I-80, otherwise some clouds encroaching from the north. Then those clouds still lingering over much of northern areas of Kansas, but all in all, a pretty nice day across the region. A lot of our temperatures in the upper 70s to the low 80s. Your central Nebraska forecast, a clear sky tonight, lows in the mid-50s. Southeasterly winds tonight at around 10. For tomorrow, partly cloudy skies, 30% chance of a thunderstorm, a high in the low 80s. South winds at 10 to 20. 30% chance of thunderstorms sticking around for tomorrow night. That goes up to an 80% chance on Saturday night. Make that 80% chance during the day Saturday, most likely towards the afternoon. 100% for Saturday night. 50% chance of more showers and thunderstorms for Father's Day through Sunday night and Monday night into Tuesday. Slight chance for Tuesday night, but we're back up to a 50% chance on Wednesday. We'll see highs on Saturday in central Nebraska in the upper 70s for Father's Day.

0: cooling off into the mid-70s, low 70s for those highs on Monday. Then we're into the mid-70s for highs for Tuesday and Wednesday here in central Nebraska. Highs tomorrow and Saturday, mostly in the low to mid-80s, but northwest Kansas can expect highs closer to around 90. With the approach of low pressure and increasing moisture, scattered thunderstorms are possible tomorrow through tomorrow night. As that low and a cold front track through the plains, thunderstorms likely for Saturday through Saturday night. Storms could be severe from Saturday afternoon through just after midnight. Right now, that slight risk of severe weather, level 2 of 5, is along and south of the line from Hyannis to Broken Bow, Grand Island, and Geneva. The hazards including hail to the size of ping pong balls, damaging wind gusts to 60, a few tornadoes, and heavy rain through Sunday morning. Expecting some pretty big rainfall amounts. Rainfall for areas along and east of the line from Mullen to North Platte, Cambridge, Norton, and Salina should mostly range from an inch and a half to 3 inches farther west. Rain amount still up there at a half an inch to an inch and a quarter. Occasional thunderstorm chances continuing for Father's Day into the middle of next week. 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
3: 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July corn down 3.5 at 417.5, a high of 422, a low of 415. December down 4.75 at 444, a high of 449.5, a low of 441.75. July soybeans down 9.25 at 1122.75, a high of 1134.75, a low of 1118.5. November down 6.5 at 1142.75, a high of 1152.75, a low of 1138. July Chicago wheat down 7 at 605.75, a high of 618.25, a low of 601.25. September down 7.25 at 614, a high of 626.5, a low of 609.75. July Kansas City wheat down 8.5 at 644, a high of 657.25, a low of 639.75. September down 8.5 at 651.25, a high of 664.5, a low of 647. July soybean meal down 350 at 301.30, a high of 306.80, a low of 299.20. July bean oil down 185 at 69.69, a high of 71.60, a low of 68. June live cattle down 92 cents at 254.80, a high of 255.55, a low of 253.70. August down 222 at 246.62, a high of 248.87, a low of 245.77. August feeders down 82 cents at 366.60, a high of 369.02, a low of 365.20. September down 97 at 364.67, a high of 366.90, a low of 363.30. And August lean hogs up 22 cents at 96.72, a high of 96.85, a low of 95.32. 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
2: 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Bush Light's Combine Bar is coming to Nebraska. Alex Makovica has the story.
3: Anheuser-Busch rolling out a tribute to American farmers with the company unveiling its Combar. 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Anheuser-Busch says the launch highlights their longstanding ties to agriculture, including its annual investment of about $700 million in barley, corn, rice, and hops, sourced from roughly 700 U.S. farmers. The 10-ton mobile attraction is part of the company's Choose Beer Grown Here campaign, promoting beers made primarily with American-grown ingredients. The Combar will travel to ag events across the country this summer, including a stop at Husker Harvest Days in Grand Island this September.
2: Thanks, Alex. Beef prices could face even more pressure due to trade uncertainty and cattle shortages. Economists say the U.S. cattle herd has already fallen to levels not seen since the 1950s. This tighter cattle supply could lead to slaughter shortages. This has been part of the reason that ground beef prices are more than 20% higher than they were in early 2025, according to researchers at the University of Tennessee. The presence of New World screwworm and the reduced import of cattle from Mexico over the past year are also to blame. These lower cattle numbers have led to processing plant closures. Market analyst Brad Coima says this raises long-term concerns.
4: But my concern is right now we don't have enough cattle to go around, and we're not going to worry about it, I guess. That's what the market's going to do. But that'll change. When the industry's making this much money, we're bound to start to slowly expand here. So what I worry about, if we get down the road here, year and a half, 2 years, and now we've got one too many steers, we're going to wish we had Lexington, Nebraska, and we're going to wish we had Soderton, Pennsylvania.
2: Currently, U.S. beef demand does remain extremely resilient. Reporting for the Rural Radio Network, I'm Maddie Weber.
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10: Good afternoon, and thanks for tuning in to the channel Final Bell. I'm Lacey Shippey for the Rural Radio Network. And joining me for today's Final Bell is Sean Hackett with Hackett Financial Advisors. And Sean, as we step back and take a look at our grain trade here today, we gave quite a bit back here, led by this soybean oil liquidation we're seeing. Tell me, what are you making of the move down today here in our grain trade?
11: I mean, at the end of the day, I think one of the reasons we rallied yesterday was due to drought concerns in Europe, especially for Germany and Poland that represent 30% of their wheat. They're at a very delicate time in finishing off the crop there and some very hot, dry weather has developing there. But at the end of the day, U.S. weather is very, very good. El Nino's really kicking in, and it's expected to really deliver a typical El Nino type of July, which is temperate temperatures and timely rains. And so long as the outlook for the U.S. grain crops looks good, it's going to be very hard for the market to, you know, sustain any rallies due to foreign influences, unless it's a really significant geopolitical override.
10: And speaking of foreign weather, we have heard some chatter about foreign crop development having some issues. You mentioned wheat, but they're also seeing some potential drought concerns for their corn crop as well, right?
11: Yes. The other important crop in Europe that's clearly going to be watched very, very carefully, especially as we move into July, is the corn crop. If there was going to be a weather anomaly overseas, that might be enough for a little while to create some more sustainable upside. It could be the corn crop deteriorating in Europe. But still, at the end of the day, if the U.S. is looking at trend to above trend line yields, I still feel ultimately, as we approach August and early harvest pressure, the U.S. weather negativity will still win out on lower prices.
10: And talking about the U.S. weather, we're seeing some good moisture come into places, but there's also some concerns starting to creep in, particularly in the eastern Corn Belt, about maybe it's becoming too wet in those areas. What have you heard, and what are you watching in terms of weather development and the crop conditions here in the U.S.?
11: Yeah, I don't think we're at a point of too much rain really creating an issue yet. I mean, in order for wet weather in the grain belt to really, really drive home significant reductions in national yields, I mean, it has to be persistently wet through a high percentage of the growing season. And while El Nino does mean better moisture opportunities, I don't believe it means systemic flooding or excessive wetness of the entire season. I think with plenty of breaks to not let, you know, that wet weather worry the market. And they always say, in folklore in grains, you know, rain makes grains. It's very hard to excite the market unless it's excessively wet, and we don't see that.
10: On your outlook on the weekend ahead, we've got that potential trade deal with Iran that we could see signed tomorrow, the opening up of the Strait of Hormuz, and obviously that's had crude oil moving to the downside here this week, weighing on our grains. What is your perspective on that situation?
11: Well, I mean, I think most people expected that the Trump administration would need to find a way to de-escalate and get energy prices down so inflation would start trending down heading into the midterm elections. It does appear that has happened. Crude oil is down significantly. Gasoline prices are down significantly. Diesel prices are down significantly. And obviously, as you mentioned at the beginning, you know, bean oil prices have really taken it on the chin, as they should, because they were the biggest beneficiary of a lot of speculative buying based upon the Iran and blockage of the Strait of Hormuz. It certainly is a negative factor now that the market is unwinding, and it's not likely to come back unless there's a surprise re-escalation of this prior to the elections.
10: Do you think that this peace deal will stick, or is this wishful thinking and another attempt that we'll see potentially fall through again?
11: I think it's an attempt. I don't think it will ultimately succeed. I believe it will last long enough to get to the fall, to get to the midterm elections, to get, you know, the voters feeling better about inflation. And that's all that I really think it is. I think it's kicking the crisis or the conflict down the road. I believe once we get past the midterm elections, the Middle East, Russia, Ukraine, and maybe even China, Taiwan are going to escalate. And so I don't believe it's a permanent solution. I think it's just a temporary reprieve.
10: And since we've seen these grains come down here, we have seen our export sales increase. We had exports for last week looking really good, and some flash sales here this week even. They didn't seem to help us any today. What is your perspective on our export situation?
11: Well, no question, when grains have gotten hit as much as they have, we would expect demand to go up. But I don't think it's the exports are going to drive optimism in the grain markets unless it's China purchases. That's what's going to get the market excited. If it's just purchases by Mexico and others, you know, the market's going to kind of ignore that. But if we start seeing large corn

0: purchases or large wheat purchases or more soybean purchases from unknown destination and or designated as China, I think that could be a short-term catalyst to turn the markets around and maybe provide some kind of a short covering rally as we head into the end of the month and these very important reports on planting and quarterly grain stocks.
1: And we saw some flash sales to China and some unknown buyers this week. Do you anticipate that those will continue?
0: Well, they apparently agreed to buy $17 billion worth of U.S. agricultural products beyond soybeans. And I think that means that they're going to opportunistically look for when they're getting a good deal on U.S. grain. Clearly, right now, they're getting a pretty good deal on U.S. grain, and I do think those purchases will continue. But I also believe that they understand that El Nino means good crops for the U.S. So I don't think they're going to buy all that they could buy here in June. I think they'll buy some, and I think they'll keep some powder dry for August when we typically are more likely to make and put the crop away and make our early harvest lows like we've done year after year.
1: Thank you, Sean. That is Sean Hackett with Hackett Financial Advisors here on the channel Final Bell. Coming up after the break, we'll continue our market discussion. 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
1: Good afternoon and welcome back to the channel Final Bell. I'm Lacey Shippey on the Rural Radio Network, talking with Sean Hackett with Hackett Financial Advisors. And we'll turn our attention now over to our cattle trade and taking a look at how we closed out the day there. June live cattle down 92 cents at 254.80. August feeders were down 82 cents at 366.60. And Sean, we saw cattle pull back here today. Is this just some caution ahead of this afternoon's cattle on feed report?
0: Well, you know, look, we had a big correction, and then we found out that screwworm infiltrated into the United States in several places, pretty much taking any hope for reopening the Mexican border to feeder animals coming through. And once that happened, you know, we saw the feeder market and the cattle market erase the majority of the decline that occurred prior to it. So now we're up ahead. Overhead resistance, we've kind of put this premium back on. And so I think the market is justifiably balking at making new all-time highs, especially with a report like we're expecting to see today. And the market wants to see, you know, more evidence of cash trade. And they want to see more evidence. What is the solution going to be to keeping the screwworm contained? Is it just going to be releasing sterile flies? Or are they going to be instilling some type of a herd liquidation strategy in infected areas like we did with avian flu? If they were to do that, it could bring sellers back into the market. So I think

0: pause in the action is where we're at, and that might be the course of the day for a little while here until we get a better handle on containment strategies from the USDA.
1: And given the fundamental environment of the cattle market we're seeing, do you think that we have what it takes to eventually reach those all-time highs we saw and even move past them?
0: Well, certainly if we're not going to be bringing animals in anytime soon from Mexico, and if we're beginning some type of an early stage herd rebuilding phase, which keeps and retains heifers off the market, you know, the supply situation is going to get tighter, assuming we're not able to import higher quality cuts in, which up to this point, we've only been importing the lower cuts. There's certainly a basis for thinking we might be able to break out of this trading range we've been in since April and possibly make new all-time highs. Certainly, you cannot take that potential off the table given that setup that I just mentioned.
1: And we haven't seen any cash business yet for the week. It seems like there's just a breaking point that packers aren't willing to go past, but the feedlots definitely holding out for higher cash this week. What are your expectations when we do finally see some business done?
0: I think cash bids are going to kind of be kind of flattish. I'm not expecting any fireworks on the end of the week cash trades here. I think everyone's going to want to come back from a long weekend, take a look at everything, and then establish a more proactive cash market next week.
1: And we'll see that report come out this afternoon with the new cattle on feed numbers. What are your expectations for those numbers when they come out?
0: I think it's getting more of the same. We're not going to see a lot of animals on feed. I think the marketings are going to continue to be down for obvious reasons. Prices are high. Packers are not making money. And it's been the story we've been seeing. I don't see how we change, you know, the on feed, the supply side of the equation. We've added the weights that we can, the easy part of adding weights that we can per head. And I just think it's going to be a grind of modulating demand to get through the final part of the grilling season here and getting to the other side.
1: And what's your perspective on that consumer demand as we get through the July 4th holiday? We always have that seasonal slump in demand as we kind of head into the last half of the summer. What's your outlook on that given the season that we're in and also the inflation that we've seen weighing on consumers?
0: Well, certainly we've seen consumers pulling back on demand. It's one of the reasons why beef cutout prices are the same today as they were a year ago, meaning we're not seeing higher beef prices despite tight animal numbers. But that was when energy was raging. There was concern and anxiety over the Middle East. Now that we're getting energy prices coming down meaningfully, and if that were to stick through the fall and we get some relief and we get some inflation to back off, I think we could expect the consumer to be in a little bit of a better spot, and maybe we could see a little bit of a rebound in consumer demand, not only for beef, but for most items they've been pulling back on. So I'm a little more optimistic today, given what appears to be a temporary reprieve than I was, let's say, a couple of months ago when we were still raging up on these energy prices.
1: And looking from the Packers' perspective, we have news of these facilities closing and Packers cutting back on their kills. Talk to me a little bit about what you see this impact having on our markets, both near term and down the road.
0: Well, Packers need to make money. And if they're continuing to not make money, they're going to continue to take capacity down so that the beef price goes up or the cattle price goes down and or both so they can make a margin again. These closures that we've been seeing is a response to economics. And so long as those economics are not allowing them to make money, we'll get more of it until there's an impact. Right now, neither one is budging. That's going to have to give in order for that trend of closing to subside, but it's going to take time to get there.
1: Well, thank you, Sean. That again is Sean Hackett with Hackett Financial Advisors on the Channel Final Bell, brought to you by Channel Seed and your local Channel Seed Pro. 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
9: The major averages are higher in afternoon trading, with tech and artificial intelligence names advancing on U.S.-Iran deal hopes. In the meantime, oil prices are sliding closer to levels before the U.S.-Iran conflict began, and the national average price for a gallon of regular gasoline has dropped below $4, according to AAA. And some encouraging news on the jobs front. New claims for unemployment benefits last week were down 4,000 from the previous week and declined to 226,000. And shares of Elon Musk's SpaceX are failing to take off for a second day and are down 7%. And Intel stock is surging 9% after President Trump said that Apple has agreed to work with the chipmaker to design and build chips in the U.S. And you'll be spending less for a mortgage this week, the average long-term rate falling to 6.47%, according to Freddie Mac. That's your Fox Business Report. I'm Hillary Barsky, invested in you.
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15: Fox News, I'm Tom Graham. The Trump administration pushing back at those critics of a ceasefire deal with Iran.
17: Vice President J.D. Vance is trying to quiet critics who fear the U.S. is making too many concessions in a memorandum of understanding with Iran.
18: The only way that they would ever get any benefit of the bargain is if they comply fully.
17: The U.S. is lifting its blockade and allowing Iran to resume oil exports. In return, Iran is allowing ships through the Strait of Hormuz.
15: Fox's Jared Halpern, former First Lady Michelle Obama, speaking at today's grand opening of the Obama Presidential Center in Chicago. She thanked everyone who helped build and staff the facility.
19: Barack and I simply cannot thank you enough for the care and brilliance you poured into every square inch of this campus.
15: Center will officially open to the public tomorrow. 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

0: Good afternoon. 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Taking a look at your 880 weather watch. A lot of temperatures right now in the low to mid-80s from Ogallala to North Platte into southwest Nebraska and much of northwest and north-central Kansas. Otherwise, we have temperatures generally in the mid to upper 70s from Broken Bow, Lexington, and Holdridge into eastern Nebraska, and also from Concordia into northeastern Kansas. Currently still only at a temperature of 71 in Ord. Central Nebraska forecast, a clear sky tonight. Our lows in the mid-50s, southeast winds at 10. Partly cloudy skies tomorrow, a 30% chance of thunderstorms. Highs in the low 80s, a south wind tomorrow at 10 to 20. 30% chance of thunderstorms sticking around for tomorrow night in central Nebraska. Then we go to an 80% chance during the day Saturday. 100% on the way for Saturday night. A 50% chance for Father's Day through Sunday night. And Monday night through Tuesday, dropping back to a slight chance for Tuesday night, but we're back up to a 50% chance of more rain and thunderstorms Wednesday through next Thursday. Highs for Father's Day all the way through next Thursday in the low to mid-70s. We'll see those highs tomorrow and Saturday. Stay mostly in the upper 70s to the mid-80s. Northwest Kansas a little bit warmer with those highs both tomorrow and Saturday, right around 90. As we see the approach of low pressure and the increasing moisture, scattered thunderstorms are possible for tomorrow through tomorrow night. As that low and a cold front track through the plains, a likely chance of thunderstorms Saturday through Saturday night. They could be severe during the afternoon Saturday to just after midnight. Currently, the slight risk of severe weather, level 2 of 5, is along and south of a line from Hyannis to Broken Bow, Grand Island, and Geneva. You can see more on our KRVM Facebook page. The hazards late on Saturday, including hail to the size of ping pong balls, damaging wind gusts to 60, a few tornadoes, and heavy rain. Through Sunday morning, currently expecting rainfall for areas along and east of a line from Mullen to North Platte, Cambridge, Norton, and Salina to range from 1.5 to 3 inches. Farther west, rain amounts of 0.5 inch to 1.25 inches are likely. Occasional thunderstorms continuing off and on for farther stay all the way through the middle of next week, possibly with more severe weather as we head towards the middle of next week. Highs bottoming out in the 70s. Region-wide on Monday. In Nebraska, lows tonight in the mid to upper 50s. Sunshine to partly cloudy tomorrow and Wednesday. Highs tomorrow in the low to mid 80s. Tomorrow through tomorrow night in Nebraska, a 20 to 40% chance of thunderstorms in all but the panhandle. Saturday, thunderstorms likely west and central, a chance in the east. Highs of 78 to 85. In northwest and north central Kansas, a low tonight in the upper 50s. Sunday to partly cloudy for tomorrow and Saturday. Slight chance of a thunderstorm in the north central tomorrow afternoon. A high in the mid to upper 80s. A region-wide slight chance of thunderstorms tomorrow night. Thunderstorms likely on Saturday in the north central. 50% chance in the northwest. Highs of 85 in north central Kansas to around 90 in the northwest. In northeast Colorado, a low tonight in the mid-50s. Partly to mostly cloudy tomorrow and Saturday, and highs both days at 85 to 92. Slight chance of a thunderstorm tomorrow evening, 60% chance, and windy on Saturday. At KRVM, we have a north wind at 13, gusts to 17, dew point at 46, giving us a humidity rating of 33%. Sunny skies at KRVM, and our current temperature, 78. Auction time up next.
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4: 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Vogel and Sautner, 800 head of black and baldy steers, all one cut, 9.5 to 1,000. Ring Hill with 500 head of these Angus and a few red steer and Bangs vaccinated heifers all in town. Veal, Black Angus, 200 Angus steer. Miller and Matthews, 165. Black and baldy steer. Cooney, 120. Angus steer. Rust, 113. Black steer. Foose Angus with 100 head. Head of black and baldy steer and heifer. Dickoff, 100 head of black fall calves. Sim with 83. Black and baldy Bangs heifer. Neighbor with 75. Angus Bangs vaccinated heifer. Barber, 70 head of Charlet cross fall calves. Greg, 70 head of black fall calves. Woodward, 70 head of red and char cross heifer. Long with 60 head of black steer. Nines D&D, 60 head of black and baldy steer. Plus many, many more. Again, this Friday, 3,500 to 4,000 high quality fall calves, grass cattle, feeder cattle, and replacement heifer. Whips at 7 o'clock. 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

Honey Loveless, that's what she's thinking about here on 80DKRVN. We've got more of your chances to register to win our big prizes we're giving away for our 75th anniversary, including a Chevy Silverado, Yamaha Kodiak 450, also a Broil King Grill, a very nice one. We're going to be at the Overton Rodeo tomorrow evening with your chance to register to win 6:30 until 8:30 in Cambridge for Medicine Creek Days on Saturday, in the parade Saturday morning at 10:30. Registration's up until 1 o'clock. Also in Ravenna for the NFR Demo Derby Saturday evening. Look for us 5 until 7.

Burl Hager here on 880 KRVN. How would you like to join us on a trip to check out all of the fall colors of New England? 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

0: All rounding on down, there is Hank Williams Jr. here on 880 KRVN. 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
2: First round of the U.S. Open at Shinnecock, and Rory McIlroy has leapt to the front of the pack, hitting an eagle. His first eagle at the U.S. Open in 9 years gives him a lead at 3 under par through 14. Sam Stevens in the hunt, 2 under par. Meanwhile, Scottie Scheffler, looking to complete his career Grand Slam with a U.S. Open win, is 2 over through 12. Group A play in the FIFA World Cup. Czechia and South Africa fought to a 1-1 draw. Czechia got on the board in the 5th minute off a Mikel Sadilek goal, but a penalty kick in the 83rd minute for South Africa grants the equalizer. Both teams take away a single point. A massive federal bill looking to reshape college athletics is headed to a vote in the United States Senate. The Protect College Sports Act would grant the NCAA antitrust exemptions to enforce caps on payments to athletes and rules for eligibility and transfers.
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5: The Grand Island Police Department is investigating a fatal two-vehicle crash that occurred early Thursday morning on U.S. Highway 281 south of Grand Island. At approximately 5:20 a.m., officers responded to a crash approximately a fifth of a mile north of Wildwood Drive involving a southbound 2015 gray Ford F-150 and a northbound 2010 Chevrolet Equinox. The preliminary investigation indicates the Chevrolet Equinox crossed the median and entered oncoming traffic in the southbound lanes, resulting in a collision with the Ford F-150. The driver of the Ford F-150, 38-year-old Miguel

0: Dennis Valencia of Texas was pronounced deceased at the scene. Next of kin have been notified. The crash remains under investigation. Additional information will be released as it becomes available. The University of Nebraska Board of Regents Thursday approved a 4.25% tuition increase across all campuses as part of the system's 2026-2027 operating budget. The vote was 6-2 with Regents Rob Schaefer and Kathy Wilmot voting against it. This marks the third consecutive year of tuition increases following a multi-year freeze during and after the COVID-19 pandemic. Wilmot explained her position this way.
1: We raised tuition over the last 2 years, 8.5%. That's not a small dollar. This raise, you're talking over $22 million. So when you're a student, it's all over the place, and it just keeps moving up. And I'm afraid we are pricing students out of their opportunity to get an education. And that's not what I came here to do.
0: The board also passed deals to help the university gain full ownership of Nebraska Medicine. And Governor Jim Pillen has requested that President Donald Trump issue a major disaster declaration in the wake of severe storms that impacted the state May 15th through the 18th. Those storms resulted in tornadoes, extreme straight-line winds, and flash flooding across multiple counties. If approved, the funding will assist in covering costs resulting in damage to public infrastructure. Reporting for KRVN News, I'm John Willis.
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3: Breaking his silence, the Ayatollah responds. I'm Carmen Roberts, Fox News. Iran's Supreme Leader Mujtaba Khamenei issues a statement about the deal with the U.S., warning Tehran will not bow to what he calls excessive demands from the U.S. in future negotiations. Fox's Max Gordon has more from Dubai.
4: In Ayatollah's statement, he says it was the American president who, out of desperation, used all kinds of leverage to bring this about. The Ayatollah goes on to say he held a different view on the memorandum of understanding, but signed off on it after Iran's president accepted responsibility for its outcome and said he wouldn't give in to excessive American demands. The Ayatollah also addressed the upcoming negotiations, saying that just because negotiators were meeting in person, it didn't mean that they would be accepting all of America's demands.
3: And Vice President Vance says he doesn't know exactly when he will be going to Switzerland for the in-person signing ceremony for that deal, which was initially planned for tomorrow. Meantime, War Secretary Pete Hegseth told reporters in Belgium if Iran does not comply with the agreement, the U.S. is
5: prepared to restart if we need to. We prefer not to, but we are prepared and postured to.
3: After that, the U.S. military could blockade Iran's ports again. After years of construction, the Barack Obama Presidential Center opens its doors in Chicago. The former president, speaking at the dedication ceremony just a short time ago, emphasized his deep connection to the city.
6: Day by day, block by block, I got to know the people who lived here, their hopes, their dreams, their tragedies, and their triumphs. I witnessed their resilience in the face of hardship.
3: Ceremony included musical performances, including from Bruce Springsteen and Stevie Wonder and others. Former Presidents Joe Biden, George W. Bush, and Bill Clinton there to celebrate. 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
3: A judge sentences a Southern California couple for the starving death of their baby.
8: The San Diego County District Attorney's Office revealing 26-year-old Elizabeth Uckman and 25-year-old Brandon Copeland were each sentenced to 15 years to life in prison. Separate juries finding them guilty of second-degree murder in the 2021 death of their three-month-old daughter, Delilah. Prosecutors say the baby

0: He had no underlying health conditions and died after suffering from prolonged starvation and neglect, arguing the parents failed to seek help and noting the little one weighed less than 4 pounds when she passed, less than half her birth weight. Defense attorneys tried to push back against the murder charge, arguing both parents were struggling with their mental health and social services didn't do enough to intervene. Kristen Goodwin, Fox News.
1: A 21-year-old Chicago man is facing hate crime charges after admitting he set a cross on fire in Grant Park earlier this month. Merlin Liu claims he was protesting President Trump, not targeting black people, but police are not buying it, charging him with 4 felonies. As the U.S. sees an economic benefit from the cooling tensions in the Middle East, with crude oil and gas prices falling, the job market is holding steady, and fewer people signed up for first-time unemployment benefits.
2: New claims declined to 226,000 last week, down 4,000 from the previous week, though continuing claims, those remaining on benefits, rose to 1.8 million, an increase of 24,000, suggesting some people were taking longer to find a new position. Ginny Cosolda, Fox News.
1: Democratic Socialist Janice Lewis-George is on a glide path to become Washington, D.C.'s first socialist mayor. The D.C. council member dominated the mayoral primary, easily defeating 9 competitors, including Kenyon McDuffie, who conceded today. I'm Carmen Roberts, and this is Fox News.
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4: 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Time for a check of your 880 weather watch. Temperatures right now, mid and upper 70s in much of central and eastern areas of Nebraska, especially along and east of the line from Broken Bow to Lexington and Holdridge. Also, mid and upper 70s for Concordia into northeastern areas of Kansas. Otherwise, a lot of our temperatures right now, generally in the low 80s, as warm as, we'll try and find a warm spot here. Generally, about the warmest we're seeing is 82 in north central Kansas towards Phillipsburg and Smith Center. In central Nebraska, a clear sky tonight, a low in the mid-50s, southeast winds at 10, partly cloudy skies tomorrow, 30% chance of a thunderstorm, could come in the morning or in the afternoon, a high in the low 80s, south winds tomorrow at 10 to 20, 30% chance of a thunderstorm, sticking around for tomorrow night. Then we go up to an 80% chance for Saturday, 100% chance of thunderstorms for Saturday night, still at a 50% chance for Father's Day through Sunday night, and then again Monday night through Tuesday, slight chance for Tuesday night, but back up to a 50% chance of rain and thunderstorms Wednesday through next Thursday. Cooling off to highs only in the low to mid 70s for Father's Day all the way through next Thursday. Not going to feel like the first week of summer. Summer officially arriving Sunday morning at 3:24. With the approach of low pressure and increasing moisture, scattered thunderstorms a possibility as we head towards tomorrow through tomorrow night. Highs tomorrow and Saturday, mostly in the upper 70s to the mid 80s, but northwest Kansas, a little bit warmer with highs closer to around 90 both tomorrow and Saturday. That area of low pressure and a cold front tracking through the plains. Thunderstorms are likely Saturday through Saturday night. It could be severe Saturday afternoon through just after midnight. Currently, a slight risk of severe weather. Level 2 of 5 along and south of the line from Hyannis to Broken Bow, Grand Island, and Geneva. Hazards including hail to the size of ping pong balls, damaging wind gusts to 60, a few tornadoes and heavy rain through Sunday morning. Some good rain amounts on the way. Rainfall for areas along and east of the line from Mullen to North Platte, Cambridge, Norton, and Salina. Expected to mostly range 1.5 to 3 inches. Even farther west, rain amounts of 0.5 inch to 1.25 inches are likely. Those occasional thunderstorm chances continuing for Father's Day on into the middle of next week. Sunny right now at KRVN at 78. 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
2: 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I'm Alex Makovica, back with you on the Rural Radio Network as we get the latest numbers from this afternoon's Cattle on Feed report. David Erickson of Ag Optimus in Akron, Iowa joins us. David, all eyes, it seems, have been on these placement numbers. So break down what you saw in this report and what it's telling us about the cattle industry right now.
3: Yeah, last month we had placements of 105%. This month we have just above 90%. So quite a drop, but not overly surprising considering there's two different ways you can look at a big placement number. One is that, hey, there's a lot of cattle that were placed. Second is, hey, we know where they're placed and you can only place them once. And I think that is what we're starting to see. Now, my biggest thing was I was thinking that maybe the on feed number was going to be a little negative. The average estimate was at 102.5 and we came in at 101.8. So, and actually the biggest jump that we've seen, on the state breakdown was in South Dakota and Idaho. And I think a lot of that probably has to do with the drought and the fact that a lot of these cattle that were probably going to go on grass ended up, there wasn't the grass there for them. So they had to go to a feed yard and find a different home. And I think that's why we've seen the bigger placement number last month. When you look at where we were June live cattle last year in comparison to this year, we're quite a bit higher and kind of the same on the feeder cattle side of things. And I think that's probably the most interesting thing is the fact that, hey, if we do have more cattle on feed than we did a year ago, maybe prices should be more aligned, but that's simply not the case.
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6: Good afternoon. Corn down 4 cents today. Beans down 7-8 cents. And wheat down 7-8 cents. All the grains making a little retreat right in here. Staying long on the corn. Still think something will come out to make it go up. So I can say they will. Might just stay down here. Who knows? But I think the downside's really limited on the corn right now. On the wheat, we had been up a pretty good 3 or 4 days in a row there. And we got a big lead on that one. We're just going to stay with it. Probably look to add to it on Monday. We'll see what the action looks like it go down about 5 cents and reverse up, and then I'd add to it. Then along both those, corn and the wheat. On the cattle, we're still uninvolved in that one. Don't know which way they're going to go at this point.

0: Hogs are recommended buying the August Hogs today. We got them about pretty good shape, and they closed under highs. They're due for a rally into July, about July 10th, someplace in there. So hopefully we get a good rally on it and get the thing turned around. Like about to watch is if we close above today's high, that'll give even a stronger signal. So hopefully we can do that on Monday. Metals just chopping around in here. Still think there's going to be a big move in that one to the upside into the fall time frame. This is Jack for York Commodities, and tomorrow, remind you, we have a day off for Juneteenth, so we'll talk to you again until Monday, so hopefully we have a pretty good day on Monday. Have a good weekend.
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5: This is Tom Walters with the USDA Livestock Poultry Grain Market News Service with the Nebraska Hay Report. Compared to the last report, alfalfa bales sold steady to $5 higher from east to west across the state. Grass hay sold fully steady on old crop with a higher undertone noted on limited supply of new crop grass bales. Sun-cured alfalfa pellets sold $20 higher in the east with $30 higher in the western side of the state, and dehydrated alfalfa pellets sold steady. Ground and delivered hay also steady on the week. Demand was good in most areas with very good demand in the western side of the state. Going to the central part of the state, alfalfa, good large round bales, sitting in the field at $135 to $140 per ton. Utility to fair on old crop large round bales at $70. Grass alfalfa mix hay, ground and delivered to area feedlots at $205 per ton. 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Alfalfa orchard grass mix, good large round bales at $140 per ton. Cane hay, old crop hay at $75 per ton. Grass hay on new crop hay is $130 per ton on large round bales. Prairie grass, good to premium small square bales on old crop hay at $10 per bale. Prairie grass, good large round bales on old crop hay at $100 to $140 per ton. Rye grass is at $70 per ton. Going to the eastern side of the state, 17% dehydrated alfalfa pellets at $350 per ton. Sun-cured alfalfa pellets at $270. Alfalfa, good large round bales sitting in the field at $130 to $140. In the Platte Valley area of the state, ground delivered alfalfa to area feedlots is $180 per ton. 17% dehydrated alfalfa pellets, $330 to $350. Alfalfa standing in the field range from $90 to $95 per ton. Alfalfa orchard grass mix forages ground and delivered at $165 per ton, and corn stalks ground delivered at $140. The western side of the state ground and delivered alfalfa to area feedlots $225 to $235 per ton, 17% sun-cured alfalfa pellets at $380. Good large square bales of alfalfa at $255 per ton. Alfalfa orchard grass mix, good large square bales on old crop hay sitting in the barn at $225 to $250. Wheat hay, large square bales ranging from $180 to $200 per ton. And new crop hay and old crop wheat hay is at $115. That's your market report for now. This has been Tom Walters with the USDA Livestock Poultry Grain Market News Service, returning you back to the main studio.
2: 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Coming up, I talk with Trauma Outreach Coordinator Tracy Dutless Redemaker of CHI Health, Good Samaritan Hospital Kearney. We'll find out more about the safe use of ATVs, also avoiding skin damage in the summer sun and preventing injury with physically demanding jobs.
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6: On the federal front, the Bureau of Land Management is attempting to move forward with major coal lease auctions, reversing previous leasing pauses. However, industry interest remains highly selective, and execution faces steep structural hurdles. Meanwhile, federal lawmakers have introduced several measures, including the Coal Lease Bonus Payments Bill, aimed at modifying how upfront competitive bids are collected or credited to provide more flexibility for Western operators. Also in late May, a federal district court ruled that the government's efforts to streamline how coal operations comply with the Endangered Species Act were unlawful. The court held that the act places a non-delegable duty on federal agencies to ensure that federal actions don't jeopardize protected species. For landowners and operators, this means that while federal policy may open the door for expanded leasing, environmental compliance cannot be bypassed. Expect litigation to delay projects, making robust administrative records and meticulous due diligence essential when drafting and executing long-term lease agreements. This has been the Agricultural Law and Tax Report. I'm Roger McOwen.
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9: From grinding the back trails to putting in long hours on the job, staying safe often means thinking ahead. Tracy Dutless Redemaker, Trauma Outreach Coordinator for CHI Health, Good Samaritan Hospital, joins us with more about three issues that can affect us when we spend time outdoors or work hard for a living: all-terrain vehicle safety, protecting yourself from the sun, and how to avoid the aches and pains from physically demanding work. With the weather warming up, there's an increase in the use of four-wheelers and side-by-sides. Tracy, what can you tell us about safety when it comes to these vehicles?
10: Paul, when the weather warms up, not only do we see an increase of these ATV and UTVs for sports and recreation, but there's also an increase of these vehicles out in the fields and pastures during the summer months. Typically, accidents increase this time of year, and it's not just the kids who need to have a few simple safety tips. Many of the injuries that we are seeing at Good Samaritan and Kearney are adults, mostly work-related. So some of the tips to keep you and your family safe are to make sure that you know your terrain. Watch for that uneven ground, especially in grassy areas like pastures. Slow down to an appropriate speed for your ground condition. Make sure that you're trying to stay off those gravel and paved roads and stick to the more natural surfaces like dirt or grass where the tires actually get more traction. Always wear a helmet and other safety gear if appropriate. We want to be good examples to the kids that are watching us. And we want to make sure to keep children off all adult-size ATVs. They're not strong enough to handle the weight or the power of the machine. Keep them on the smaller ones, built with kids in mind. Also, Avoid any second passengers. Four-wheelers are only built for one rider. And lastly, with those popular UTVs or side-by-sides, please buckle that seatbelt.
9: Also, with the warmer weather, it's time to think about sun safety, and skin cancer is that most common type of cancer in the United States. When do outdoor workers really need to be cautious about their exposure to the sun, Tracy?
10: That's a great question. Skin cancer comes from that repeated exposure to the sun, which causes damaging changes to a person's skin. Most farmers and ranchers and outdoor workers are likely to spend their days out in the sun. Skin damage builds up over the years, and once the damage has occurred, it can't be reversed. In the United States, 1 in 5 people will develop some type of skin cancer. Contact your physician if you notice any changes in your skin or changes in moles regarding any irregular shapes, changes in the border, color, or size. Some of the following things can reduce one's risk of sun exposure, skin cancer, and other sun-related conditions. Try to limit sun intensity exposure. And that means we know that ultraviolet rates are more intense during that 10 a.m. to 4 p.m. range. So try to do some of the direct sun activities either early or late in the day if possible. Wear sunscreen. You should always wear a sunscreen with an SPF of 30 or higher and try to reapply every 2 hours or more often if you're exposed to water and perspiration. Wearing long sleeve shirts and long pants can provide protection from the sun's rays. When it comes to sun protection, not all hats are created equal. You want to find one with a wide brim hat that's got the flaps or drapes to provide sun protection for your eyes, ears, and neck. Also, sunglasses are a great way to reduce the risk of eye damage as well. And don't forget to check your medications. Different medications can cause sensitivity to sunlight.
9: Joined right now by Trauma Outreach Coordinator Tracy Detlefs Rademacher of CHI Health, Good Samaritan Hospital of Kearney. Tracy, it's not new news that the work a great deal of our listeners do is physically demanding. What can they do to prevent those aches and pains from developing?
10: You're right, Paul. Several of us are exposed to repetitive motions, awkward positions, and heavy lifting on a daily basis. To perform this work in the safest way possible, remember these tips. When lifting, use dollies or carts to reduce manual lifting if possible. Containers that must be lifted should have handles to reduce that lifting strain, and if possible, keep containers, bags, or box weights below 50 pounds. When pulling, we want to try to avoid pulling carts or mobile equipment. Try to use a pushing force instead. When reaching, keep your frequently used tools and other items close by and below shoulder height. And avoid stooping and bending by using tools with long handles when possible. Alternate jobs that require stooping and bending with tasks that involve walking or sitting. By trying to incorporate some of these tips into your daily practice, hopefully you'll reduce the strain on your body and the wear and tear on your joints and muscles.
9: What can you offer for some final thoughts, Tracy?
10: I just wanted to encourage everyone out there working hard to stay hydrated and keep an eye on the weather this time of year. Also, brush up on your firework safety before we start lighting off any fireworks this 4th of July. Stay safe, everyone.
9: Thanks, Tracy. That's Trauma Outreach Coordinator Tracy Detlefs Rademacher of CHI Health, Good Samaritan Hospital of Kearney, talking about safety while riding ATVs, being in the sun, and doing physically demanding work. To listen to this interview again and many others, you can click the podcast tab at KRVN.com. 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
11: It is time for AgriMinute, brought to you today by O'Hanlon Seed. Dustin is here. Dustin, we're in kind of a different pattern now, aren't we?
12: Yeah, it's great. We're actually seeing some rain. It looks like, for the most part, the whole state has got something. I'm not going to say it's been great everywhere, but we are getting some moisture and building a little bit of profiles. We've got some corn that's actually coming up on corners or on dry land areas. I know a few guys are still out there planting some dry land corn and getting that for the end now that we've got moisture. We'll have to watch the weeds and where the weeds situation are at, because they are growing extremely fast. And next week is looks like some pretty good temperatures all the way around. So things are going to move really quickly. We're going to start laying down some hay next week if there's not already been some laid down. We just need to watch for weevils and those things in the alfalfa.
11: And that's today's AgriMinute.
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15: The major averages ending higher for the shortened trading week, with tech stocks leading the charge on U.S.-Iran deal optimism. Markets are closed tomorrow for the Juneteenth holiday. Falling oil prices are easing inflation worries, with West Texas Intermediate crude settling at around $75 a barrel. Surging chip stocks driving the Nasdaq's rally today. Shares of Intel rose nearly 11% after President Trump said that Apple agreed to work with the chip maker to design and build chips in the U.S. The Magnificent Seven big cap tech stocks were mostly higher, led by NVIDIA and Amazon. The Dow winners, Caterpillar, Home Depot, and Sherwin-Williams. The Dow decliners, IBM, Amgen, and JP Morgan Chase. The Dow up 72 points, the Nasdaq higher by 496, S&P 500 up 80. That's your Fox Business Report. I'm Hillary Barsky, invested in you.
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21: For KRVN News, I'm Alex Hamicky. The University of Nebraska Board of Regents today approved a 4.25% tuition increase across all campuses as part of the system's 2026-2027 operating budget. The hike is designed to combat rising costs driven by inflation and legislative adjustments to state appropriations. President Jeffrey Gold said the university remains focused on affordability while maintaining quality. The vote was 6-2. Regents Rob Schaefer and Kathy Wilmont voted against it, as this marks the third year of tuition increases following a multi-year freeze during and after the COVID-19 pandemic. Wilmont explained her position this way.
22: We raised tuition over the last 2 years, 8.5%. That's not a small dollar. This raise, you're talking over $22 million. So when you're a student, it's all over the place, and it just keeps moving up. And I'm afraid we are pricing students out of their opportunity to get an education. And that's not what I came here to do.
21: The board also passed deals to help the university gain full ownership of Nebraska Medicine, with plans including a $300 million payment from the university. Clarkson Regional Health Services will also give $200 million in assets for Project Health, a large hospital expansion. The Board of Regents also unanimously appointed H. Daley Davies as the ninth chancellor of the University of Nebraska Medical Center. Davies has been serving as interim chancellor since previous UNMC chancellor Jeffrey Gold was appointed to be president of the University of Nebraska system in 2024. Davies was named the priority candidate for the position in May. He's been with UNMC since 2012, and he was elevated to a senior vice chancellor position in 2017. The Grand Island Police Department is investigating a fatal two-vehicle crash that occurred early Thursday morning on U.S. Highway 281 south of Grand Island. At approximately 5:20 a.m., officers responded to a crash just to the north of Wildwood Drive on Highway 281 involving a southbound 2015 gray Ford F-150 and a northbound 2010 Chevrolet Equinox. The preliminary investigation indicates the Chevy Equinox crossed the median and entered oncoming traffic in the southbound lanes, resulting in a collision with a Ford F-150. The driver of that Ford F-150, 38-year-old Miguel Cardenas Valencia of Texas was pronounced deceased at the scene, and next of kin have been notified. The Chevy Equinox was driven by 25-year-old Cody Bailey of Grand Island. A passenger was also inside the Equinox. Both individuals sustained critical injuries and were transported from the scene before being airlifted for further treatment. It's unknown at this time if drugs or alcohol were involved, and Highway 281 reopened to traffic just before noon today. The crash remains under investigation. Additional information will be released as it becomes available. Finally, in news today, this upcoming 4th of July is expected to be a record-breakingly busy travel period. AAA projects 72.2 million Americans will travel at least 50 miles from home. That's a slight increase over from 2025. The 9-day holiday window spans from Saturday, June 27th, all the way through Sunday, July 5th. And even though gas prices are still higher than this time last year, AAA says most travelers, over 61 million, will choose the most affordable travel method, by car. AAA also says the number of people flying is expected to be 5.75 million. The number of people taking buses, trains, and cruise ships is projected to be just under 5 million this year. More news can be found at KRVN.com. I'm Alex Amakey.
2: Fox News, I'm John Saucier. Senate Minority Leader Chuck Schumer on the Senate floor today criticizing President Trump over his agreement with Iran.
0: Everyone who bought Trump's book, The Art of the Deal, or to ask him for a refund, because what Trump has done in Iran is the art of the disaster.
2: The United States and Iran have signed a memorandum of understanding to end the conflict in the Middle East. This deal paves the way for 2 months of discussions on Iran's nuclear program and reopens the Strait of Hormuz's ship traffic. Senate Majority Leader John Thune also speaking on the Senate floor in support of the 21st Century Road to Housing Act, which aims to address the housing affordability crisis in this country. Here's the senator.
1: Because federal regulations are only one layer of the costs and burdens placed on new home construction, this bill also encourages local governments to reform zoning laws to encourage home construction.
2: America is listening to Fox News.
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2: Your Weather Watch here on KRVN is sponsored by Central Valley Irrigation, Holdridge, Lexington, and Kearney. Generally, temperatures right now in the upper 70s to the low 80s. Some temperatures more so in the mid-70s from Orr to around the Albion area. A lot more of those low 80s from Ogallala to North Platte into northwest and north central Kansas, up to 83 right now in Smith Center. In central Nebraska, our forecast, clear skies tonight, lows in the mid-50s, a southeast wind at about 10, partly cloudy skies tomorrow, 30% chance of a thunderstorm, highs in the low 80s, a south wind at 10 to 20, a 30% chance of thunderstorms sticking around for tomorrow night, increasing to an 80% chance during the day Saturday, 100% on Saturday night, and still at a 50% chance of rain and thunderstorms Father's Day through Sunday night, and again Monday night through Tuesday. It does drop off to a slight chance for Tuesday night, then we're back at a 50% chance Wednesday through next Thursday. Highs for Father's Day through next Thursday on the cool side in the low to mid-70s. Highs tomorrow and Saturday, mostly in the upper 70s to the mid-80s. A little bit warmer over northwest Kansas with highs right around 90 with the approach of low pressure. Also, that increasing moisture could see some scattered thunderstorms as soon as tomorrow through tomorrow night. As that area of low pressure and a cold front track through the plains, thunderstorms likely for Saturday through Saturday night could be severe from Saturday afternoon to just after midnight. Currently, slight risk of severe weather, level 2 of 5, is along and south of a line from Hyannis to Broken Bow, Grand Island, and Geneva. The hazards including hail to the size of ping pong balls, damaging wind gusts to 60, few tornadoes, and heavy rain. Through Sunday morning, some of that heavy rainfall is in effect for areas along and east of a line from Mullen to North Platte, Cambridge, Norton, and Salina, where we could see rainfall amounts of 1.5 to 3 inches farther west. Rain amounts of a half an inch to an inch and a quarter are likely. Occasional thunderstorm chances continuing for Father's Day into next Thursday, possibly with more severe weather by the middle portion of next week. Our highs for Father's Day through next Thursday, mostly in the 70s to the low 80s with that unsettled weather. In Nebraska, lows tonight in the mid to upper 50s. Sunshine to partly cloudy tomorrow and Saturday. Highs tomorrow in the low to mid 80s in Nebraska. Tomorrow through tomorrow night, a 20 to 40% chance of thunderstorms in all but the panhandle. Saturday, though, thunderstorms likely west and central, a chance in the east, and highs of 78 to 85. In northwest and north central Kansas, lows tonight, upper 50s, Sunday to partly cloudy tomorrow and Saturday. Slight chance of a thunderstorm in the north central tomorrow afternoon, a high in the mid to upper 80s. A region-wide slight chance of thunderstorms tomorrow night. On Saturday, the north central with a likely chance of thunderstorms, 50% chance in the northwest. Highs ranging from 85 in the north central to 90 in the northwest. At KRVN, a north wind at 5, gusts to 16, sunny skies and 80. 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
23: 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I am Carla Whittington joining you here on the Rural Radio Network. It's time now for a look at the local cash grain bids for Thursday, June 18th. Starting with Ag Valley Co-op Edison, corn 372, beans 1037, spring wheat 657, hard red winter wheat 574. Eustis corn 372, beans 1027, wheat 564. North Platte corn 382, beans 1032, wheat 569. Kappa ethanol in Minden, corn 397. Kappa Grain in Elm Creek, corn 382, beans 1053. Country Partners Gothenburg, corn 393, beans 1062, wheat 564. Farnham corn 382, beans 1047, wheat 569. Nebraska Corn Processing in Cambridge, corn 413, and CHS Loomis, corn 367, beans 1042. 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

Waylon Jennings here on 880 KRVM, bringing back some Friday night memories of when he was singing that song for the theme for the Dukes of Hazzard. Also had some pretty good lines always going into the commercial breaks. Don't forget, we've got Sports Nightly coming up tonight at 6 here on KRVN. The Assistant AD of Football Administration, Dr. Susan Elsa, the guest on Sports Nightly at 6.

It is Clay Walker here on 880-KRVN. Still to come this afternoon, I've yet your chance to win free tickets to all-you-can-eat barbecue at the Farnham Lions Rib Fest on Saturday, June 27th. Your chance to win those tickets, front half of next hour.

0: That song, their debut single, released in 1986, hitting number four in 1987 for Highway 101 here on 880 KRVN. We've got that Monogram Money jackpot up to a triple-digit amount, $105.60. It could be yours in a minute.
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0: Monogram Money jackpot getting rather full now, $105.60. I think we need to find ourselves a lucky winner. End your week on a pretty good note, $105.60. That would definitely work. First initial that we spin up this afternoon for Monogram Money is an S, as in Susan or Steve, maybe Sam or Shirley. S, that first initial for $105.60. Second initial here on Monogram Money, also going to be an S, as in Susan or Steve. So SS as the first two initials for $105.60 on Monogram Money, which is sponsored by Blue Chip Perfords. Last initial here on Monogram Money, it's going to be a C, as in Carlson or Christensen. So we are looking for the initials SSC. If SSC are your three initials in that order, you now have 2 minutes to call me. Be the first on the line, 844-880-0880. That's 844-880-0880. Once again, we need the initials S as in Susan, S as in Sam, C as in Christensen, SSC.
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0: Right away on Monogram Monday this afternoon, it is Steve Scott Chittick calling from Maywood. Steve, have you ever won on Monogram Monday before?
1: Never have.
0: All right, $105.60 coming your way. How's that for a first-time amount?
1: That's great.
0: Well, good deal. Yeah, sure, you could have some good fun even with inflation going at $105.60, correct?
1: Yeah, I think I'll take my wife out.
0: Well, good deal. Yeah, have yourself a great meal. Are you keeping busy this afternoon, Steve?
1: Well, I'm on my way to play golf.
0: All right. And so you timed out that listening to the radio and going to golf at a good clip there. $105.60. You may have to maybe buy some drinks or have some fun that way, too.
1: That's right.
0: All right. Well, Steve, congratulations for being a winner on Monogram Money, and thank you for listening. Have some fun with that, okay?
1: I really appreciate it.
0: Thank you. There's Steve Scott Chittick calling from Maywood this afternoon, our lucky winner of $105.60 on Monogram Money. Scott Foster back to $8.80 on that jackpot amount tomorrow morning, 9:15 and 9:20. 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
1: Nebraska Board of Regents on Thursday unanimously approved the appointment of H. Daley Davies, MD, as the ninth chancellor of the University of Nebraska Medical Center. Dr. Davies' appointment will take effect on July 1st. He has served as UNMC's interim chancellor since July of 2024. The new student housing at the West Central Research Extension and Education Center in North Platte has been named for Don and Gloria Clanton. Dr. Don Clanton, a professor emeritus of animal science, died December 8th of 2025 and had a significant impact on beef research in western Nebraska and beyond. Center Director Kelly Bruns talks about how the housing name idea was made.
2: The unique aspect of the naming of the house was really brought about by Don's two children, Chuck Clanton and his sister Willow. And they realized that the impact that Don had, and really Don's legacy, was in his students. Having graduated 14 master's students and 14 doctoral students, that's quite a few students in his career, and they wanted something to benefit students.
1: During his career, Clanton received numerous prestigious awards, but he most valued a recognition connected to the students. The dedication of the student house honors Clanton's work and his commitment to students. The name also pays tribute to his wife, Gloria Clanton. With less than a week before the sale of fireworks in Nebraska starts and 2.5 weeks before the July 4th holiday, some towns and counties have decided to forego one of the most popular ways to celebrate the 4th of July by banning the discharge of fireworks. At least 10 communities

0: cities alongside Box Butte and Kimball counties have decided to either ban or limit fireworks discharged in their jurisdiction. Scottsbluff County originally had banned fireworks but reversed course on their ban earlier this week. Fireworks sales in Nebraska start next Wednesday, June 24th, and discharge of fireworks can start next Thursday, but some local municipalities can limit that. Reporting for KRVN News, I'm John Willis.
1: Register now to win a 2024 Chevy Silverado, thanks to Central Valley Irrigation, 880 KRVN, Lexington, Nebraska.
2: Voicing concerns about the deal. I'm Carmen Roberts, Fox News. Israel is not happy about the U.S.-Iran interim deal to end the war, which it had no part in crafting. Vice President J.D. Vance with this response.
3: If I was in the cabinet of the Israeli government, I might not be attacking the only powerful ally that I have anywhere left in the entire world.
2: The vice president at a White House press conference today. Iran's supreme leader warned in a statement today that Tehran will not bow to what he calls excessive demands from the U.S. in future negotiations. The deal is also drawing bipartisan criticism. Republican Senator John Cornyn and Democratic Senator Chris Coons expressing their concerns.
4: There's nothing to stop the regime from beginning to block the Strait of Hormuz again.
5: What a colossal strategic failure. Literally everything that President Trump said he was trying to accomplish with this war has failed to accomplish.
2: On the bright side, a huge celebration and ticker tape parade in New York City for the beloved Knicks and their NBA championship. Head coach Mike Brown told fans,
6: "The belief in each other. It didn't matter whose number I called. Guys could be Jordan Clarkson. He didn't play for 2 months. He stuck with it. His teammates believed in him. He believed in the process. They believed in each other. And we all held each other accountable."
2: And thousands of fans packed the streets for the parade up New York's famous Canyon of Heroes in the downtown. And stocks ended up today after losing ground yesterday on the Fed's interest rate comments. The Dow gained 72 points, the S&P 500 up 80, and the Nasdaq rallied almost 2%, up 496 points. 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
9: Temperatures being 30 degrees above average.
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2: Residents in Illinois are picking up the pieces after tornadoes tore through part of the state. Fox's Oliviana Calmez reports from Maltoon, Illinois.
10: I'm at a racetrack. This is Coles County Racetrack. So same county as Charleston, Illinois, where we've seen some of this dramatic video today. The owner says it's really tough to see this. He says nobody is going to be able to race here for about another month or so until he thinks they'll be able to get back up in time. And that's the case for a lot of this central Illinois area. I went to Teutopolis earlier today. I spoke to someone who was part of a big group helping clean up a house that was hit really hard. We were able to see they had about four or five vehicles in their backyard and near that garage space. Some of them were completely upside down.
2: And several southern states are getting hit with life-threatening flash floods from the remnants of Tropical Storm Arthur. A federal judge in Boston narrows lawsuits challenging President Trump's executive order on voting by mail. The judge ruled opposition groups can only sue to block it before November's election, not after. And a judge grants a pop star legal protection from an alleged stalker.
11: A judge has granted Sabrina Carpenter a permanent restraining order against the man who was arrested at her home in Los Angeles. Carpenter's attorney told the judge the pop star was in fear for her own personal safety and the safety of members of her family over the man's multiple attempts to

0: enter her L.A. home. The Superior Court judge ordered 31-year-old William Applegate to stay 100 yards away from the pop star, her sister Sarah, and Sarah's boyfriend for the next 5 years. Applegate was arrested after striking a security guard while trying to reach her front door. He returned a few days later. Carpenter was granted a temporary restraining order on May 29th. Michelle Polino, Fox News.
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2: NASCAR Powerball. 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
8: 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That includes Dar Feedlot of Lexington, SureTop Angus and Charlie of Farnham, Lipke Cattle of Lawrence, and Chundy Land and Cattle of Hagler. Temperatures right now, upper 70s to the low 80s. Most of those upper 70s from about Lexington and Holdridge on into much of eastern Nebraska. Also, we are down to 74, some mid-70s right towards the Thedford area and also towards Albion. Otherwise, most of the low 80s from Ogallala into southwest Nebraska and northwest and or central Kansas. Central Nebraska forecast, a clear sky tonight. Our lows in the mid-50s. Southeast winds tonight on the light side at 10. Partly cloudy skies for tomorrow. A 30% chance of thunderstorms. Highs in the low 80s. A south wind at 10 to 20. 30% chance of thunderstorms still for tomorrow night. Then an 80% chance during the day Saturday. Mostly towards the afternoon. A 100% chance for Saturday night. 50% chance of thunderstorms for Father's Day through Sunday night. Then again, Monday night through Tuesday. Slight chance for Tuesday night. Then a 50% chance for more showers and thunderstorms Wednesday through next Thursday. Highs for Father's Day all the way through next Thursday. First week of summer, only in the low to mid-70s here in central Nebraska. We'll see our highs tomorrow and Saturday. Stay mostly in the upper 70s to the mid-80s. Northwest Kansas with highs closer to around 90. With the approach of low pressure and increasing moisture, we'll see some scattered thunderstorms as a possibility tomorrow through tomorrow night. As that area of low pressure and a cold front track through the plains, a likely chance of thunderstorms Saturday through Saturday night. It could be severe from Saturday afternoon through just after midnight. Right now, a slight risk of severe weather, level 2 of 5, along and south of the line from Hyannis to Broken Bow, Grand Island, and Geneva. The hazards including ping pong ball-sized hail, damaging wind gusts up to 60, a few tornadoes, and heavy rain. For the heavy rain through Sunday morning, expecting rainfall for areas along and east of the line from Mullen to North Platte, Cambridge, Norton, and Salina to mostly range 1.5 to 3 inches. Farther west, though, rain amounts of 0.5 inch to 1.25 inches are likely. Sticking around with those occasional thunderstorms all the way for Father's Day through next Thursday could come with some more severe weather the middle portion of next week. Our highs for Father's Day all the way through next Thursday stay mostly in the 70s to the low 80s. In our KRVN studios, we do have a north wind at 8, humidity at 32% with a dew point at 46, sunny skies right now, our current temperature at 80. A check of the livestock market update next on KRVN. 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
1: 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I'm Chad Moyer. 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Cash cattle country, there were some bids that were thrown out on the table today in parts of Kansas and Nebraska. There were some bids in Nebraska at 253 to 254 live, Kansas 254 live, but there were some asking prices reported in parts of Nebraska at 260. In other areas, there were no bids on the table, and asking prices are pretty quiet here as well. Packer inquiry is expected to continue, but it does look like it's going to be kind of a Friday showdown here once again, where we'll see most of the trade tomorrow. USDA does show about 120 head did trade hands in Nebraska, 407, and then in Iowa, there was about 100 head that traded hands at 410. Box beef cutouts today, choice 58 lower, 393.92. Selects were down 251 at 374.75. Choice select spread $19.17. Total load count today was 73. USDA's cattle on feed report showed cattle inventory at 11.7 million head, 2% above last year. Placements down 10%, 1.7 million, and marketings were 1.55 million, 12% below last year. Nebraska on feed, 2.63 million, up 3%. Placements in Nebraska, 410,000, down 17% from last year. Marketings in Nebraska, 405,000. That is down 14% from a year ago. Hog trade, Iowa, Minnesota, the average 97.35, down 51. Western Corn Belt down 42, 97.35. Pork cutouts, carcass value down 106, 93.71. Total load count today, 278. At the terminals today, barrels and gilts steady at 60, sows steady 49 to 55. 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
10: 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It's the Servitech Crop Progress Report every Monday at 3:18 and 4:19 on 880 KRVN.

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There's Joe Diffie here on 880 KRVN. Junior Legion baseball coming up tomorrow evening. 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

0: I'll Think of Something. 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Congratulations going out to Ted Clintworth calling from Lexington this afternoon. Lucky winner of those tickets to All You Can Eat Barbecue at the Farnham Lions Rib Fest coming up on Saturday, June 27th. Up next, I'll check your ag weather.
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0: I'm Paul Perkins with your check of ag weather. After highs today in the upper 70s to the mid 80s, highs tomorrow and Saturday, a little bit warmer, mostly in the low to mid 80s, while northwest Kansas can expect highs closer to around 90. With the approach of low pressure and increasing moisture, scattered thunderstorms are possible tomorrow through tomorrow night. As that low and a cold front track through the plains, thunderstorms are likely Saturday into Saturday night. Storms could be severe for Saturday afternoon through just after midnight. Right now, the slight risk of severe weather, level 2 of 5, is along and south of a line from Hyannis to Broken Bow, Grand Island, and Geneva. The hazards include hail to the size of ping pong balls, damaging wind gusts to 60, a few tornadoes, and heavy rain. You can see more about those maps on our KRVN Facebook page. Through Sunday morning, rainfall for areas along and east of a line from Mullen to North Platte, Cambridge, Norton, and Salina should mostly range from 1.5 to 3 inches. Farther west, rain amounts of 0.5 to 1.25 inches are likely. Occasional thunderstorm chances continue for Father's Day through Wednesday, possibly with more severe weather the middle portion of next week. Our daytime highs bottoming out in the 70s on Monday. For the long-term forecast, Nebraska and Kansas temperatures Tuesday through the 1st of July expected to be seasonal to slightly cooler than normal. Chances remain good for above-normal rainfall in Nebraska and Kansas Tuesday through July 1st. Regional drought monitor shows Nebraska went up 1 percentage point to 10% drought-free. It's drought-free to abnormally dry for locations along and east of a line from Norfolk to Greeley, Aurora, and Red Cloud. Moderate to severe drought is found in central areas along and east of a line from Burwell to Broken Bow, Kearney, Elwood, and Cambridge, along with the southwest corner of Nebraska and much of the north central.

0: there was a 1 percentage point increase in coverage of extreme or exceptional drought, or D3 and D4 drought. That includes locations along and west of the line from Taylor to Lexington and Curtis. D4 or exceptional drought went up a percentage point to 7% in Nebraska and covers areas from Hyannis to much of the southern panhandle. Kansas saw a 1 percentage point drop to 37% drought-free. Much of the north central to eastern Kansas is drought-free to abnormally dry. Moderate to severe drought covers most areas along and west of the line from Norton to Waukini, Marion, and Wellington. There was a 1 percentage point bump in coverage of extreme or D3 drought to 2% of Kansas, which includes Decatur to northwest Norton County and far southern Meade County. Key weather factors affecting the markets include heavy rain and severe weather across the Corn Belt and Gulf Coast, much cooler air spreading through the U.S., rain being mostly beneficial in the Canadian prairies, and heat building in the European countries of Germany, Poland, and especially for France. A new round of heavy rain and locally severe thunderstorms developed this weekend across portions in the northern and central plains, Midwest, and Mid-South. Total rainfall is expected to reach at least 1 to 3 inches south of a line from northwestern South Dakota to the southern tier of Michigan. Another surge of heat briefly affects the southern plains for late in the weekend. With your check of ag weather, I'm Paul Perkins.
1: This is Senior Branch Office Administrator Stacey Aiken bringing you the Daily Financial Market Report on behalf of Hunter Royal, Financial Advisor with Edward Jones. Stocks rebounded at the close a holiday-shortened week after U.S. President Trump signed an interim peace deal with Iran, paving the way for a reopening of the Strait of Hormuz. The S&P 500 jumped 1.2% over the session, reversing much of yesterday's slide after a more hawkish-than-expected FOMC meeting, with the Nasdaq even stronger on news that Intel has struck a chip-making deal with Apple. Despite a positive tone in markets and WTI trading around recent lows of $77 per barrel, the front end of the U.S. government debt market remained under pressure. Yields on the two-year Treasury note traded at 4.18%, just a shade off yesterday's 2026 high. However, longer-dated debt continues to perform better, with the 10-year Treasury yield rallying to 4.45% and the 30-year down to 4.9%, a three-month low. Finally, the shift higher in short-term U.S. rate markets continues to support the dollar, with this moving to a new 2026 high against a trade-weighted basket of currencies. U.S. equities closed higher today. The Dow Jones Industrial Average closed up 74 points at 51,567. The Nasdaq Composite Index closed up 496 points at 26,518. The S&P 500 closed up 81 points at 7,501. And in the bond market, 10-year Treasury yields are trading at 4.45%. In commodity markets, the spot price of gold was down $146.40 at $4,235 even, and the price of crude oil was up 43 cents at $75.60. In stocks of local interest, Beck & Dickinson up 2.37 at $143.98, Berkshire B down 1.82 at $489.46, Deere & Company up 0.77 at $589.24, Union Pacific down 1.17 at $256.88, Johnson & Johnson down 5.81 at $228.39. PepsiCo Incorporated up 0.43 at 142.02. Walmart Incorporated down 0.95 at 117.18. Procter & Gamble down 0.18 at 150.38. Tyson Foods down 0.74 at 55.46. Wells Fargo down 1.61 at 82.20. Verizon down 0.47 at 45.37. Buckle Incorporated up 1 even at 45.17. Kinder Morgan up 0.26 at 31.59. Under Armour at 0.34 at 5.87. Apple Incorporated up 2.06 at 298.01. 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If you'd like additional information, please contact our branch office at 308-784-2900. 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
3: Fox News, I'm Tom Graham. The U.S. lifting its blockade of Iran and oil tankers now moving through the Strait of Hormuz after President Trump signed an agreement to end the conflict. Tehran is responding to that newly inked deal.
4: Iran's supreme leader reacting to the memorandum of understanding for the first time in a series of messages on X. The Ayatollah said President Trump wanted to bring about a deal out of, quote, desperation. The Ayatollah also said that Iranians wouldn't bow to excessive American demands.
3: Fox's Max Gordon, post-tropical storm Arthur drenching millions in the deep south. Fox Weather's Brandi Campbell is in Mississippi, about 50 miles northeast of New Orleans.
5: We have seen life-threatening flooding. We've also heard of some water rescues, but also

0: several tornadoes reported in the area. Even after the rain stops and the remnants of Arthur continues going east of us, we're still going to deal with issues of the rivers rising.
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6: 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Right now, temperatures in the low 80s from Ogallala to North Platte into southwest Nebraska. Also northwest to north central Kansas, as far east as Smith Center. Otherwise, we have temperatures mostly in the upper 70s. We are down to a temperature of 75 right now in the Alliance area. And mid-70s as you go into the northern portions of the Nebraska Panhandle, 74 at Chadron, and now down to 72 in Gordon, but we are rain-free. In central Nebraska, clear skies tonight, our lows in the mid-50s, the southeast wind at 10, partly cloudy tomorrow, 30% chance of rain and thunderstorms, a high in the low 80s, the south wind tomorrow at 10 to 20. 30% chance of a thunderstorm once again for tomorrow night, 80% chance during the day Saturday, 100% for Saturday night, a 50% chance still for Father's Day into Tuesday night, Monday night through Tuesday, and a slight chance on Tuesday night. Also another 50% chance of rain and thunderstorms Wednesday through next Thursday. Highs for Father's Day through next Thursday, staying on the cool side in the low to mid 70s. And summer officially arriving, at least on the calendar, Sunday morning at 3:24. In Nebraska, lows tonight in the mid to upper 50s. Sunshine to partly cloudy for tomorrow and Saturday. Your highs tomorrow in Nebraska, a little bit 80s. Tomorrow through tomorrow night, a 20 to 40% chance of rain and thunderstorms in all but the Panhandle. Saturday, a likely chance of thunderstorms in the west at Central. A chance in the east. Highs on Saturday of 78 to 85. Northwest to north central Kansas, lows tonight in the upper 50s, sunny to partly cloudy tomorrow and Saturday. The north central with a slight chance of a thunderstorm tomorrow afternoon, highs in the mid to upper 80s, region-wide slight chance of thunderstorms tomorrow night. On Saturday, a likely chance of thunderstorms in the north central, 50% chance in the northwest, highs ranging from 85 in the north central to 90 in the northwest. In northeast Colorado, a low tonight in the mid-50s, partly to mostly cloudy for tomorrow and Saturday. Highs both days of 85 to 92 for rain and thunderstorm chances. A slight chance tomorrow evening, 60% chance with windy conditions on Saturday. At KRVN, a north wind at 7 right now. Humidity at 32% with the dew point at 47. Partly cloudy skies and our current temperature at KRVN is 82. Auction time up next. 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
4: This Friday, Fort Pierce Livestock, 3,500 to 4,000 high-quality fall calves, grass cattle, feeder cattle, and replacement heifer. 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Vogel and Sautner, 800 head of black and baldy steers, all one cut, 9.5 to 1,000. Ring Hill with 500 head of these Angus and a few red steer and Bangs vaccinated heifers, all in town. Veal, black Angus, 200 Angus steer. Miller and Matthews, 165 black and baldy steer. Cooney, 120 Angus steer. Rust, 113 black steer. Foose Angus with 100 head of black and baldy steer and heifer. Dickoff, 100 head of black fall calves. Sim with 83 black and baldy Bangs heifer. Neighbor with 75 Angus Bangs vaccinated heifer. Barber, 70 head of Charlotte Cross fall calves. Greg, 70 head of black fall calves. Woodward, 70 head of red and Charlotte Cross heifer. Long with 60 head of black steer. Nines D&D, 60 head of black and baldy steer. Plus many, many more. Again, this Friday, 3,500 to 4,000 high quality fall calves, grass cattle, feeder cattle, and replacement heifer. Weigh-ups at 7 o'clock. Get on the feeder cattle at 10 o'clock Central Time this Friday, Fort Pierce Livestock.
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Our Fun and Games crew going to be busy this weekend. 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We're going to be in Cambridge on Saturday for Medicine Creek Days. In the parade Saturday morning at 10:30, registration's up until 1. Then it's the end of our demo derby in Ravenna. We'll be there Saturday evening, 5 until 7.

Earl Thomas Conley. Don't make it easy for me here on 880 KRVN. Any of our celebration underway runs all the way through Sunday in Ravenna. Big patriotic theme this year, celebrating the 250th birthday. 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

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There is Clint Black here on 880 KRVN. Latest from the KRVN News Center coming up shortly. We've all heard it many times before you make a big decision. You should sleep on it. Now there is good reason to sleep on it. A University of Massachusetts Amherst psychologist finding that a positive of good night's sleep is an increase in our cognitive skills, also the ability

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5: The Grand Island Police Department is investigating a fatal two-vehicle crash that occurred early Thursday morning on U.S. Highway 281 south of Grand Island. At approximately 5:20 a.m., officers responded to a crash approximately a fifth of a mile north of Wildwood Drive involving a southbound 2015 gray Ford F-150 and a northbound 2010 Chevrolet Equinox. The preliminary investigation indicates the Chevrolet Equinox crossed the median and entered oncoming traffic in the southbound lanes, resulting in a collision with the Ford F-150. The driver of the Ford F-150, 38-year-old Miguel Cardenas Valencia of Texas, was pronounced deceased at the scene. Next of kin have been notified. The crash remains under investigation. Additional information will be released as it becomes available. The University of Nebraska Board of Regents Thursday approved a 4.25% tuition increase across all campuses as part of the system's 2026-2027 operating budget. The vote was 6-2 with Regents Rob Schaefer and Kathy Wilmot voting against it. This marks the third consecutive year of tuition increases following a multi-year freeze during and after the COVID-19 pandemic. Wilmot explained her position this way.
6: We raised tuition over the last 2 years, 8.5%. That's not a small dollar. This raise, you're talking over $22 million. So when you're a student, it's all over the place, and it just keeps moving up. And I'm afraid we are pricing students out of their opportunity to get an education. And that's not what I came here to do.
5: The board also passed deals to help the university gain full ownership of Nebraska medicine. And Governor Jim Pillen has requested that President Donald Trump issue a major disaster declaration in the wake of severe storms that impacted the state May 15th through the 18th. Those storms resulted in tornadoes, extreme straight-line winds, and flash flooding across multiple counties. If approved, the funding will assist in covering costs resulting in damage to public infrastructure. Reporting for KRVN News, I'm John Willis.
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7: The case for the deal. I'm Lisa Lucera, Fox News. Vice President Vance set to travel to Switzerland to sign off on the memorandum.

0: of understanding with Iran that aims to end the conflict and dismantle Iran's nuclear program.
1: A memorandum of understanding provides a pathway for Iran to see billions of dollars in unfrozen assets, sanctions relief, and even economic development.
2: But in order for that to happen, the Iranians have to perform. And if they don't perform, as we've said before, they don't get any of the benefits of the bargain.
1: Vice President J.D. Vance argues Americans are already benefiting with oil again flowing to the Strait of Hormuz. A 60-day memorandum of understanding does allow Iran to export and sell its oil supply, an outcome Vance says is not a major concession. Vance says he expects to travel to Switzerland this weekend to begin technical talks on Iran's nuclear stockpile.
0: Fox's Jared Halpern at the White House. Secretary of War Pete Hegseth meeting with NATO allies in Brussels, announcing a Pentagon review of American forces in Europe.
3: NATO 3.0 is post-Cold War recognition that it needs to go back to a real hardline military alliance.
0: Hegseth saying the outcome of the review will depend on how quickly European allies take responsibility for their own security. Three former members of the military awarded the Medal of Honor at a White House ceremony.
4: I'm so proud of them. A 250-year tradition of the bravest and greatest heroes ever to walk the earth.
0: Retired Marine Corps Major James Capers, honored for his bravery during the Vietnam War. Major Nick Dockery received the award for his service in Afghanistan. And Colonel John Ripley received the award posthumously for his heroism in Vietnam. Wall Street stocks rose, erasing much of yesterday's losses. The Dow had 72. The Nasdaq got 496. 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
0: An Army sergeant is found guilty of attempted murder for a mass shooting at a base in Georgia.
7: Sergeant Cornelius Radford is found guilty by a military judge at Fort Stewart, Georgia, where he's shot and wounded five people last August. His ex-fiancee, who'd followed him to the base, then four soldiers, before being subdued by a group of other soldiers. It's six counts of attempted murder, including someone Radford shot at and missed. He pled guilty in March to aggravated assault and domestic violence charges, but says he never intended to kill anyone. Defense attorneys say he was suicidal and hoping he'd be killed by police. One victim was shot in the face, one in the chest, the others in the back and abdomen. A sentencing hearing is scheduled Monday. Chris Foster, Fox News.
0: A 21-year-old man has been charged with a hate crime, arson, and other offenses after authorities in Chicago say he burned a cross in a popular park. Merlin Liu admitted to a local TV station this week that he was responsible for the cross burning in Grant Park June 9th, but he said he was protesting President Trump and not using the burning cross as a historical symbol of hate. Grant Park is where President Obama delivered his acceptance speech in 2008. The latest numbers on the job market are mixed.
8: Fewer people signed up for unemployment benefits in the most recent report. New claims declined to 226,000 last week, down 4,000 from the previous week, though continuing claims, those remaining on benefits, rose to 1.8 million, an increase of 24,000, suggesting some people were taking longer to find a new position. That report is from the week of June 6th. Fed Chair Kevin Warsh wrapped up his first news conference assessing the labor markets as stable. He says the 3 to 6 month trend, which he considers more important than a 1 month report, is moving in a good direction.
0: Fox's Ginny Casola, the NYPD says 2 million people attended today's Knicks championship parade and also says multiple people were arrested, though exact numbers have not yet been released. I'm Lee Silasera. This is Fox News.
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11: 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Temperatures right now in the low 80s from Ogallala, North Platte, and the Broken Bow area on into southwest Nebraska and much of northwest and north central Kansas, also into northeastern Colorado, those low 80s. Otherwise, we're pretty much in the upper 70s from Lexington and Holdridge through the Tri-Cities into eastern Nebraska. Also, those upper 70s from Concordia into northeast Kansas. Just a little bit of light rain in far southern Kansas. Some spotty showers and thunderstorms southwest to Wichita, and then some light rain departing southeast Kansas. In central Nebraska, clear skies tonight are lows in the mid-50s, a southeast wind at 10. Partly cloudy skies tomorrow, a 30% chance of a thunderstorm. Highs tomorrow in the low 80s, a south wind tomorrow at 10 to 20. 30% chance of another thunderstorm continuing for tomorrow night. Then those chances going up to 80% during the day Saturday, primarily during the afternoon. A 100% chance for Saturday night. 50% chance of showers and thunderstorms continuing for Father's Day through Sunday night. Also Monday night through Tuesday, looks to be dry during the day Monday. Slight chance of showers and thunderstorms Tuesday night before we go back up to a 50% chance for Wednesday through next Thursday. Highs for Father's Day through next Thursday in central Nebraska, only in the low to mid-70s. Summer officially arriving Sunday morning at 3:24, but it's not going to feel like the first official week of summer next week. Highs tomorrow and Saturday, mostly in the upper 70s to the mid-80s. Northwest Kansas a little bit closer to around 90. Increasing moisture. And we'll see some scattered thunderstorms for tomorrow through tomorrow night as low pressure and a cold front track through the plains. Thunderstorms, the likelihood for Saturday through Saturday night. They could be severe from Saturday afternoon through just after midnight. Right now, the slight risk of severe weather. Level 2 of 5 is along and south of the line from Hyannis to Broken Bow, Grand Island, and Geneva. Main hazards including hail up to the size of ping pong balls, damaging wind gusts to 60, possibly a few tornadoes and heavy rain. Through Sunday morning, we are looking at rainfall for areas along and east of the line from Mullen to North Platte, Cambridge, Norton, and Salina to mostly range from 1.5 to 3 inches, possibly over 3 inches in some localized areas from Grand Island to south of Hastings. Farther west, rain amounts of 0.5 to 1.25 inches are likely. As we see more disturbances move through, occasional thunderstorm chances continuing Father's Day through next Thursday. Highs on Father's Day through next Thursday, mostly in the 70s to the low 80s. In Nebraska, lows tonight in the mid to upper 50s. Sunshine to partly cloudy for your Friday tomorrow and on Saturday. Highs tomorrow in the low to mid 80s. Tomorrow through tomorrow night, a 20 to 40% chance of thunderstorms in all but the panhandle. On Saturday, a likely chance of thunderstorms in the west and central, a chance in the east, highs of 78 to 85. In northwest and north central Kansas, lows tonight in the upper 50s. Sunday to partly cloudy tomorrow and Saturday. Slight chance of a thunderstorm for north central Kansas tomorrow afternoon. Highs in the mid to upper 80s. Region-wide slight chance of a thunderstorm tomorrow night. On Saturday, the north central with a likely chance of thunderstorms. Red at 50% for the northwest. Highs on Saturday, 85 in the north central to 90 in the northwest. In northeast Colorado, your lows tonight in the mid-50s, partly to mostly cloudy both tomorrow and Saturday, and highs both days 85 to 92. For thunderstorm chances, a slight chance tomorrow evening, 60% chance on Saturday. At KRVN, a partly cloudy sky, calm wind, humidity at 28%, from a dew point at 43.

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0: 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Today, National Wanna Get Away Day, especially before you forget. At supper, you may want to take part in International Picnic Day. Pretty nice weather tonight. Also have lots of extra hours of sunlight this evening. Celebrities with birthdays today, including country singer Blake Shelton is 50. Also singer Paul McCartney of Wings and the Beatles, 84.
5: For KRVN News, I'm Alex Hamaki. The alleged ringleader of the foiled plot targeting the Ultimate Fighting Championship Freedom 250 event that took place at the White House over the weekend has ties to central Nebraska. 31-year-old Abraham Hermosillo Alvarez of Omaha was one of five people arrested in connection with a plot that would have set off explosive-laden drones near the event, causing a mass evacuation. A second wave involving snipers was also involved. Hermosillo attended the University of Nebraska at Kearney from 2014 to 2020. During his 6 years at UNK, he was involved in student government, inducted into an honor society in April of 2015, and served as a UNK student diplomat during his sophomore year. He graduated in summer of 2020. He also attended Cozad Community Schools. According to the criminal complaint from the U.S. Department of Justice, TikTok messages from Alvarez's account tracked him back to an old church in the Saline County community of Western, approximately 20 miles southwest of Crete. On Sunday, FBI Omaha arrested Alvarez. He was arrested alongside individuals from Ohio, California, and Missouri. You can read more at KRVN.com. The University of Nebraska Board of Regents this morning approved a 4.25% tuition increase across all campuses as part of the system's 2026-2027 operating budget. The hike is designed to combat rising costs driven by inflation and legislative demands to state appropriations. President Jeffrey Gold said the university remains focused on affordability while maintaining quality. The vote was 6-2 in favor, with Regents Rob Schaefer and Kathy Wilmot voting against it. The vote also marks the third consecutive year of tuition increases following a multi-year freeze during and after the COVID-19 pandemic. The board also passed a deal to help the university gain full ownership of Nebraska Medicine. Plans include a $300 million payment from the university and Clarkson Regional Health Services giving $200 million in assets for Project Health, a large hospital expansion. H. Daley Davies was approved unanimously as the ninth chancellor of the University of Nebraska Medical Center during the meeting as

0: Well, his appointment starts July 1st. He has served as interim chancellor since previous UNMC chancellor Jeff Gold was appointed to be the president of the University of Nebraska system in 2024. He was named the priority candidate for the position in May, and he's been with UNMC since 2012. Finally, in news today, Nebraska Attorney General Mike Hillinger sued the city of Lincoln over its minimum wage ordinance, calling it an unconstitutional power grab that's in direct conflict with state law. Earlier this year, the legislature said that employers may pay youth employees a minimum of $13.50 an hour, with a related growth rate of 1.75% a year. Lincoln's ordinance effectively rewrites the law to require youth employers to be paid $15 an hour, with a growth rate tied to inflation. Hilders told reporters during a news conference today that what's needed is certainty, and if Lincoln or Omaha can take such steps, it could lead to chaos. Hilders says the question is whether Lincoln or Omaha, which is considering a similar local ordinance, can operate as a super legislature and modify the laws that the legislature passes on statewide issues. More news can be found anytime, including stories on deadly car accidents north of McCook last night and south of Grand Island this morning. Those can be found at our website, krvn.com. I'm Alex Amakey.
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3: What does the latest look at meat production forecast reveal for trends? Here's Rob Bain with more.
4: For the most part, U.S. meat production by species for this year and next is expected to increase, according to USDA's latest monthly forecast. This is World Agricultural Outlook Board Chair Mark Jekanowski.
5: 2027 beef production was raised by 70 million. For pork production, our 2026 production forecast is virtually unchanged. Higher weights we expect to carry into 2027, leading to about a 40 million pound increase in pork production. An increase in broiler production for 2026, expect some of that growth to continue into 2027 as well.
4: Declines in both hog and broiler season-ending average price estimates were noted for 2026 and 2027, with steer prices still expected to rise year over year by almost $4 a hundredweight. I'm Rod Bain reporting for the U.S. Department of Agriculture in Washington, D.C.
3: We've got a check of sports up next here on KRVN this evening. Here's John Willis.
6: Hey, thanks, Paul. The Men's College World Series continued on Wednesday at Charles Schwab Field in Omaha with semifinal action. In the first game of the day, North Carolina got out to a 12-1 lead before holding off West Virginia 12-7. It's the third time in program history and the first time in 19 seasons that the Tar Heels are in the championship. And head coach Scott Forbes says his team came into the semifinal game ready to go.
7: We talked about being in the moment, not counting outs, and just playing like a little leaguer and having a blast doing so. And how can you not? This is unbelievable. We're at the College World Series. We talk about it's an honor and a privilege to wear our uniform at University of North Carolina, but it's also an honor and a privilege to be here playing on that field. I want our guys to feel that. I want them to play with joy and have a blast playing together. We're playing in a national championship, and I'm excited for these guys, and I'll just keep jumping on their backs and watch them when we start playing on Saturday.
6: Oklahoma blew away Georgia 11-4 in the nightcap. North Carolina and Oklahoma will meet in the best-of-three championship series starting on Saturday at 7 p.m. Loomis legend Lance Thorell is picking up two big honors this week. On Friday night, he will earn a spot on the Phelps County Wall of Honor at the Nebraska Prairie Museum in Holdridge. And on Saturday, he will be inducted into the Nebraska Eight-Man Football Hall of Fame during the annual Sertoma All-Star Game in Hastings. Thorell was an outstanding all-around athlete in football, basketball, and track. He set numerous school records in football. He played in the Shrine Bowl and then went on to walk on at Nebraska, where he was a four-year letter winner and appeared in over 50 games with the Huskers at defensive back. He talks about some

0: of his favorite memories as a Husker, and one of them was a win against Colorado.
1: Two plays before that Sue interception, I had a pass breakup where they threw it kind of down the middle of the field, you know, kind of a bomb to their tight end. So, you know, just a special memory there that, you know, when you see the Sue highlight, I can always say, well, that play didn't happen unless I had a pass break. So that one, and then later on in our career, when Michigan State came to town, when I got my interception against Kirk Cousins, is another special memory that I will hold forever.
0: Our complete interview with Thorell can be found on the podcast page at krvn.com. The Nebraska women's basketball team will square off with some of the nation's best from the SEC, ACC, Big 12, and Big East in the non-conference schedule announced by the Huskers today. It's an 11-game non-conference schedule and is highlighted by a home battle with Texas A&M at Pinnacle Bank Arena on December 12th. The most recent meeting between the former Big 12 conference rivals came in the first round of the 2024 NCAA tournament, and it's the first trip to Lincoln since 2010. Coach Amy Williams and the Big Red will open up the regular season by taking on San Jose State at PBA on November 2nd. Six accomplished student-athletes and one legendary head coach make up the 2026 University of Nebraska Athletics Hall of Fame class announced today. The 2026 class includes Matt Hopper, who played baseball from 2000 to 2003, Dean Steinkuhler, who played football from 1979 to 1983, Taylor Edwards, who played softball from 2011 to 2014, Amber Holmquist, who played volleyball from 1999 to 2002, and as no surprise to anyone, John Cook, who was a volleyball head coach from 2000 to 2024. The 2026 Nebraska Athletics Hall of Fame class will be inducted in a ceremony on October 2nd, before being recognized during the Nebraska-Maryland football game on October 3rd. And the New West Classic All-Star Basketball games are set for today in Minden. Southwest Conference, Lou Platt, FKC, and RPAC conferences will all be involved. That is a check of sports. More can be found at krvn.com. 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
2: Traffic through the Strait of Hormuz is wrapping up, leading to dips in the price of gas. Here's Fox Business's Lauren Simonetti with the latest.
3: Eight vessels crossed so far, but here's the big news. Three of them were Saudi tankers, and they were carrying 6 million barrels of oil. They turned their signals on for the first time in over 2 months. Tanker owners are regaining confidence to transit this waterway, and an avalanche of oil is about to come online. Kepler says 165 million barrels could hit the market in as little as 10 days. 93 million of those are on ships that have been stranded in the Persian Gulf for months, and some are now starting to clear out. Gas prices nationally down to $3.99 a gallon, first time they've dipped below $4 since March.
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1: 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Here's Chris Whitting.
2: Otis Hall was the big man in town. 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Murine. 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
9: The major averages ending higher for the day in the shortened trading week, with tech stocks leading the charge. U.S.-Iran deal optimism helped calm markets. Markets are closed on Friday for the Juneteenth holiday. Falling oil prices are easing inflation fears, with West Texas Intermediate crude settling at over $76 a barrel. And the national average price for a gallon of regular gasoline has dropped below $4, according to AAA. Soaring chip stocks driving the Nasdaq's rally. Shares of Intel surged over 10%. After President Trump said that Apple agreed to work with the chipmaker to design and build chips in the U.S. The Magnificent Seven big cap tech stocks were higher across the board, led by Nvidia and Amazon. The Dow up 72 points, the Nasdaq higher by 496, S&P 500 up 80. That's your Fox Business Report. I'm Hillary Barsky, invested in you.
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13: Fox News, I'm Tom Graham. The U.S. lifting its blockade of Iran and oil tankers now moving through the Strait of Hormuz after President Trump signed an agreement to end the conflict. Tehran is responding to that newly inked deal.
14: Iran's supreme leader reacting to the memorandum of understanding for the first time in a series of messages on X. The Ayatollah said President Trump wanted to bring about a deal out of, quote, desperation. The Ayatollah also said that Iranians wouldn't bow to excessive American demands.
13: Fox's Max Gordon, post-tropical storm Arthur drenching millions in the deep south. Fox brothers Brandy Campbell is in Mississippi, about 50 miles northeast of New Orleans.
15: We have seen life-threatening flooding. We've also heard of some water rescues, but also several tornadoes reported.

0: in the area. Even after the rain stops and the remnants of Arthur continues going east of us, we're still going to deal with issues of the rivers rising.
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2: 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A single headline can send the markets in either direction. Now, we don't pretend to have all the answers every day on the Bottom Line Report, but we hope you'll tune in and we'll do our best to make it a more profitable day.
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0: 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A lot of our temperatures right now in the upper 70s to the low 80s. Most of the upper 70s are from about the Tri-Cities and Holdridge area into eastern Nebraska. It is down to 74 in Lexington. Central Nebraska forecast, a clear sky tonight. Lows in the mid-50s, a southeast wind at about 10. Partly cloudy skies tomorrow, a 30% chance of a thunderstorm. Highs tomorrow in the low 70s, make that low 80s tomorrow, and a south wind at 10 to 20. 30% chance of thunderstorms continues tomorrow night. 80% chance during the day Saturday. 100% chance on Saturday night. We're at a 50% chance of more rain and thunderstorms Father's Day through Sunday night. Oh, dry on Monday, then 50% chance for Monday night into Tuesday. Slight chance for Tuesday night. Back up to a 50% chance Wednesday through next Thursday. Highs for Father's Day through next Thursday in the low to mid 70s. For tomorrow and Saturday, our highs are mostly in the upper 70s to the mid 80s. Northwest Kansas can expect warmer highs right around 90 with the increase in moisture. Scattered thunderstorms are possible tomorrow through tomorrow night as low pressure and a cold front track through the plains. A likely chance of thunderstorms Saturday through Saturday night. They could be severe Saturday afternoon through just after midnight. Currently, that slight risk of severe weather, level 2 of 5, is along and south of a line from Hyannis to Broken Bow, Greeley, and Lincoln. They have expanded that slight risk of severe storms a lot further to the north and east. So once again, a slight risk of severe weather, level 2 of 5, along and south of a line from Hyannis to Broken Bow, Greeley, and Lincoln. Hazards including hail to the size of ping pong balls, damaging wind gusts to 60, a few tornadoes, and heavy rain. Through Sunday morning, expecting some pretty good rainfall amounts here. If you're along and east of a line from Mullen to North Platte, McCook, Oberlin, and Hayes, forecast rain amounts expected to mostly range 1.5 to 3 inches, possibly over 3 inches in some localized areas from Grand Island to south of Hastings. Farther west, rain amounts of 0.5 inch to 1.25 inches are likely, with more disturbances moving through. Occasional thunderstorm chances continuing Father's Day through next Thursday. That unsettled weather keeping our highs for Father's Day through next Thursday mostly in the 70s to the low 80s. At KRVN, a calm wind right now. Humidity at 28% with the dew point at 43. Our current temperature is sitting at 83. 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
3: 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Hear how things have permanently changed. 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

Living on Tulsa Time, here is Don Williams here on 880 KRVN. 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

0: Keith Findlay here on 880 KRVN. Jonathan, a giant tortoise, resides on the island of St. Helena, which is a remote volcanic outpost in the South Atlantic Ocean. Jonathan, now officially recognized by Guinness World Records as the world's oldest living animal. And guess how old Jonathan is? 194 years old. Arriving at St. Helena in 1882, Jonathan, already at least 50 years old at that time. His birth year estimated to be around 1832. Just imagine all the years of history that we've seen since then. Do you ever wonder, do you have that many years left in you?
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0: Steve Warner here on 880KRVN and Life's Highway. You could be driving down Life's Highway very stylish if you're the big winner of our prizes that we're giving away this year for the 75th anniversary, Diamond Anniversary Drive. Not giving away one prize, not giving away two, but three big prizes. That 2024 Chevy Silverado, also a Yamaha Kodiak 450, and a Broil King grill. Chance for you to register to win tomorrow evening. Our Fun and Games crew going to be at the Overton Rodeo tomorrow evening, 6:30 until 8:30. Also headed to Cambridge for Medicine Creek Days on Saturday. You can see us in the parade Saturday morning at 10:30, taking registrations after the parade up until 1. Also the Anamar Demo Derby Saturday evening, 5 until 7 in Ravenna.
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I told you so, and Randy just here on 880 KRVN. 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
1: In defense of the deal, I'm Lisa LaSera, Fox News. Vice President J.D. Vance outlining the terms of the Memorandum of Understanding with Iran.
2: The only way that they would ever get any benefit of the bargain is if they comply fully and change their behavior. And so you really have a win-win situation for the United States of America. If the Iranians don't change their behavior, their military and their nuclear program is still destroyed.
1: Vance says Americans are already benefiting, citing the flow of oil through the Strait of Hormuz. But Senate Democratic leader Chuck Schumer says Democrats won't help with any financial incentives.
3: If Trump wants to send hundreds of billions of dollars to Iran, then he'll need to do it with Republican votes. Because I'll tell you, Democrats certainly won't be helping Trump send $300 billion to Iran.
1: The White House has said there will be hundreds of millions in aid to Iran, but says it's not coming from U.S. taxpayers. Ukraine carrying out a major aerial attack on Moscow.
4: Scores of Ukrainian drones swarmed the Russian capital in the early hours of the morning. Ukraine claims to have hit an oil refinery in the city for the second time this week. Reporters on the ground saw flames and plumes of smoke over the densely populated district of Moscow, where

0: the refinery is located. The regional governor says 16 people were injured in today's attacks. Ukrainian President Volodymyr Zelensky called the strikes a totally fair response to Russian attacks. President Zelensky is calling on Western allies to pressure Russia into peace talks.
1: Fox's Jonathan Savage. The lawyers for Luigi Mangione, who's accused of gunning down UnitedHealthcare CEO Brian Thompson on a New York City street in 2024, have reversed their decision to pursue a psychiatric defense in his state case. Mangione's lawyers have faced a deadline of today to provide evidence supporting the claim to prosecutors. 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
6: The 888 Weather Watch calls for a few clouds moving through tonight as temperatures fall back in the mid-50s. For Juneteenth, isolated showers and storms could see a few strong to severe storms too, with a high around 81 and mostly sunny. Isolated activity continues into Friday night with partly cloudy skies, a low around 56. Showers and storms are likely for Saturday. We'll be watching for some strong to severe storms as well. A high in the upper 70s then, with mostly cloudy skies and gusty winds. Showers and storms continue into Saturday night with heavy rain possible. Cloudy skies expected, a low around 58. We'll still see rain showers and isolated storms for the day on Sunday, high in the mid-70s, with a mix of sun and clouds throughout the day. Areas of showers and storms will still be around into Sunday night with mostly cloudy skies. Temperatures bottom out at 52. From the 880 Weather Center, I'm meteorologist Regina Kroll. For more, check KRVN.com. Right now, it's 77 degrees.
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8: 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The 2026 class includes Matt Hopper from baseball, Sandra Luthold from bowling, Taylor Edwards from softball, Amber Holmquist from volleyball, Dean Steinkuhler from football, Aneta Radovica from track and field, and John Cook from volleyball. Six student athletes in the class combined for 21 All-America accolades, three individual NCAA titles, and 17 national championships. And then Coach Cook is the seventh coach inducted. The class will be inducted on October 2nd and be recognized on the 3rd during the football game against Maryland. For more information, visit Huskers.com. Another Husker news, Nebraska women's basketball announced their non-conference slate today. The 11-game non-con schedule features a battle against Texas A&M at PBA, among other games against Cal, Kansas, and North Dakota. For more information, visit Huskers.com or ask Matt Coaten. And finally, Husker men's golf coach Judd Cornell received a 3-year contract extension today. Cornell coached the Huskers to a school record 285.18 team stroke average in an 8th place finish at the 18-team conference championship this past season. 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

0: And welcome in a beautiful Thursday here in Lincoln. Kyle Crooks and Matt Cotney. You heard in the ticker Camden Cone talking about Ask Matt Cotney about the women's basketball schedule. We had the full non-conference schedule come out today, so we'll talk a little bit about that as we go. Some of the things that you're looking forward to once the season gets started. Of course, the big news of the day, Nebraska Athletics Hall of Fame, the newest class, was announced. That ceremony will be on October 2nd. That is Friday before the Maryland football game, Huskers and the Maryland Terrapins, when they come here to Memorial Stadium. So it's a seven-member class that Camden went through on the ticker, and we'll break that down as we go. A lot of things to get into. Wrestling, they announced their conference schedule today. There was some news that came out about the Protect College Sports Act as well that we can get into, and a joint statement between two big conferences and the Big Ten and the SEC. Dr. Susan Elza joins us in the next segment. She is one of the big, big pieces of football, especially in the just administration and logistics. She's an assistant AD with football administration. If you see Coach Rule, you probably see Dr. Susan Elza, who big part of putting this weekend together with recruiting, final live weekend for recruiting. You have the 7-on-7, the Red Sea Rising event here at Memorial Stadium. So with all that, Matt Cotney, how are you, my friend?
1: Well, I want to tell you, I thought you guys had a great show without me last night. Camden Cone did a great job. And so
0: it was a lot of nonsense.
1: Did you save all of this great sports news related to the Huskers for my final appearance this week? You just kind of backload my week. No, it's been an interesting day. I was not aware we were going to announce the non-conference women's basketball schedule until it came out today. And when I looked at the Hall of Fame class, and I realized that so many of the people who are in that Hall of Fame, I've got stories about, makes me feel old, because a lot of the people here were talking about Amber Holmquist, you know, early 2000s, Matt Hopper, early 2000s, John Cook, a good friend of mine. That needed to happen. I don't think that's a surprise to anybody. Dean Steinkuhler, I know his sons better than I know Dean. Nobody deserves to be in the Nebraska Hall of Fame more than Dean Steinkuhler.
0: Yeah, you were surprised that it hadn't happened already. Yeah. We talked a couple days ago. This has been known internally for, you know, a little bit, because we would like to contact all of those that are a part of the class and have them interviewed for Sports Nightly. I had a chance to talk to Matt Hopper yesterday. I talked to Dean Steinkuhler over the phone yesterday just about, you know, setting up an interview, and he said still listens to, he has, I think, 9 grandkids, he said. He listens to every game on the radio. Oh. So he wanted to let me know that he listens to everything we do on the radio. But you look at his accolades, and the more I learn about the history, and you see some of the accolades of a guy like Dean Steinkuhler, especially, you know, the Fumble Rooski in the 84 Orange Bowl. That's the first thing that pops to memory for a lot of Husker fans, and how cool that play was. But he's part of the history of what we think about, right, Matt, with Nebraska football. That's big, strong guys at the line of scrimmage.
1: Back in those days, you're coming off Dave Remington, who you could make the case was the greatest offensive lineman in the history of college football. And then here comes a Dean Steinkuhler. If I said to Husker fans, what's the most memorable play in Husker football history? Probably Johnny Rogers in the game of the century against Oklahoma would be number one. The Matt Davison catch against Missouri in 97. The Jordan Westerkamp catch on the Hail Mary from Ron Kellogg. Certainly, I think Alex Henry's 57-yard field goal to beat Colorado. But the Fumble Rooski is known to so many people, and other teams have ran it, but not in a game that big, I don't think. The 84 Orange Bowl, and he's got a very memorable name, Dean Steinkuhler. Now, he grew up in a town that you haven't heard of, Burr, Nebraska. And Burr, Nebraska is about as big as the back end of our studio, because I've been there many times. And he went to Sterling High in Johnson County. Let's think about, I named off Matt Davison's catch, and I talked about Dean Steinkuhler's Fumble Rooski. Matt Davison from Johnson County went to Johnson County Central. In those days, it was Tecumseh. And then Dean Steinkuhler, living in Burr, ended up playing at Sterling in Johnson County. Johnson County gave the University of Nebraska two of their all-time greatest football players. And when everybody's talking about, oh, you got to recruit the West Coast, oh, you got to recruit New York City, you got to recruit Ohio, I'm going to say, you got to recruit Johnson County, Nebraska. I mean, that's why the Nebraska kids are so great. Steinkuhler was such an imposing force, mm-hmm. and his sons, Baker and Ty, just great people. As a softball umpire here in Lincoln, I probably have officiated 100 of Ty Steinkuhler's games. Baker and Ty went to high school with my kids at Southwest. So I was stunned. I just assumed he already had been in the Nebraska Hall of Fame.
0: Yeah, his number was retired in 83. Yeah. Was the number two overall pick in the 84 NFL draft. And Outland Trophy winner, Lombardi Award, all those things that you think of with great linemen. He is certainly in that mix from 79 to 83, like you mentioned, from Burr, Nebraska, and all the great honors that are attached with him. But had a chance to talk to Matt Hopper as well, and we'll have that conversation probably on Monday.
1: Yeah.
0: For Sports Nightly. What a great guy. Of course, teammates with Will Bolt, part of two College World Series teams. One of those years he was hurt, broke his hand in the Super Regionals that season. Yeah. So he never had a chance to play in the World Series. But you look at his numbers, and he came back. That was his junior year that happened, and then he comes back his senior year and was the Big 12 Player of the Year. So he just got better and better after a redshirt season in 99. His freshman, he was the Big 12 Freshman of the Year in 2000, back-to-back World Series years. He had an incredible sophomore season, one of the best freshman years in program history, and just culminated all the way up to a Big 12 Player of the Year. He's one of the best players, obviously, that this program's ever seen.
1: That team early in his career had Shane Comine as a dominant pitcher. You mentioned Will Bolt, who was the shortstop early on there. But Matt Hopper was a true middle-of-the-lineup power hitter. Hit for, obviously, home run power, but line drives, doubles. He was so dangerous. He made the whole lineup better. You couldn't pitch around Matt Hopper. And then those Friday nights in the Big 12 when Shane Comine would take the mound, and Matt Hopper was hitting the ball at first all over Buck Belcher Field.
0: Yeah, that's right.
1: It's hard to remember that that Dave Van Horn team started what really became the modern version of Nebraska baseball at what was the football practice field that they turned into a baseball stadium. Matt Hopper was such a great power hitter, a true power hitter in the middle of that order, and richly deserves to be in the Hall of Fame.
0: And Taylor Edwards, a part of softball, part of a team that went to that World Series in 2013. You think of some of the great Husker softball players ever. Her number 12 jersey was retired in 2024. She was an alternate in the 2020 Olympics. I actually called one of her games.
1: Is that right?
0: Because the U.S. women's national team would go on a tour that was sponsored by the MLB. They would go to a bunch of college softball stadiums, and they came to Gainesville to play an exhibition game, and she was on that team. So I called one of her games in Gainesville for SEC Network that year, and so that was where I first learned about the legend of Taylor Edwards. But that's another one of all of these are no-brainers, but especially when you look at Taylor Edwards and what she's done, and a two-time All-American, started 231 games, career .327 hitter, one of the best catchers that we've seen in Big Ten history.
1: You draw a line for Husker softball from Peaches James to Taylor Edwards. And when she came in with her sister Tatum. So they were kind of a package deal. Tatum didn't get the pub that Taylor did. I started making sure I tuned into every Husker radio broadcast with Nate Rohr because you could not miss a Taylor Edwards at bat. And when she hit a ball, you can look at her numbers and see her home run numbers. None of them were cheapies. When she hit a ball, it usually was to the deepest part of the park and usually hit somebody's car. I mean, when I think about Husker softball, It's different. You can't really say Jordy Fromm put the whole team on her back when you look at what the Kamenzon sisters did and Liv Farrell and that type of thing. But Taylor Edwards really put what was a great team, that College World Series team, on her back. But she was the quintessential power hitter. She was must-see TV and must-listen-to radio, and she was here.
0: Yeah, she ended her career with 17 all-time Nebraska records and a share of two NCAA records. So Taylor Edwards, we mentioned Dean Steinkuhler. We talked about Matt Hopper. Cassandra Luthol from bowling from 06 to 2010. From Blackhawk, South Dakota, Amber Holmquist of volleyball. We can get to some of these names as well in the top of the second hour from Houston, Texas. So you have two volleyball representatives, along with a man who has a statue outside of his arena.
1: Yeah.
0: Fair enough. That makes sense. John Cook, 25-year tenure for him, four national championships, and then Aneta Radavica of women's track and field. But John Cook's probably the one name that sticks out the most for a lot of people.
1: He is – I compare John Cook to Tom Osborne in that – Bob Devaney started Husker football that we know now and handed it off to Tom Osborne, who did more with it than Devaney did. Terry Pettit started Nebraska volleyball, did great things with it, and handed it off to John Cook, who made it explode. And that's why I think the timeline is congruent from Devaney to Osborne as it was from Pettit to John Cook. I'm great friends with John Cook. Maybe the greatest thing John Cook did was give us Lauren Cook.
0: Yeah.
1: As a daughter, a setter, and now a part of our radio network. And I think of them as a family before I think of their great accolades. You like seeing good people get honored, and anything John Cook gets honored for, he's deserved.
0: 722 wins here at Nebraska, won nearly 88% of his matches as Husker head coach. So that's the seven-member Hall of Fame class that was announced today will be honored as part of a ceremony at the Devaney Center. That'll be October 2nd before the Maryland football game. So a lot of big news today in Husker Nation. We'll talk a little bit more about that in the start of the second hour. Big weekend for football as the Battle of the Boneyard returns. You have the Red Sea Rising event. Again, you can buy your tickets. They're free on Huskers.com/tickets. So go and be a part of a special event. My conversation with Dr. Susan Elza, who's a big part of the football administration over there at the Hawks Center. That conversation about this weekend is next.
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0: 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Kyle Crooks back on Sports Nightly. It's a very special weekend here on campus at Memorial Stadium. Have the Red Sea Rising event. Again, that'll be Saturday. Features the second ever Battle of the Boneyard 7-on-7 event. And it's a free admission to show up and watch some of the best in the country. And with that, to tell us more about it, Dr. Susan Elza, who's one of the best. I mean, you want to know about anything going on around football, assistant AD of football administration, Dr. Susan Elza. Always good to see you, Susan. How are you?
13: Thanks for having me. You know what? I'm fired up. I mean, just to hear you say Red Sea Rising, it tells me everything that's coming this weekend. So super excited about that.
0: Yeah, and again, free admission. Tickets are free. Gates open at 6. The event, the 7-on-7, the portion that you'll be able to see, the championship rounds will be starting at 7 o'clock. You can go to Huskers.com/tickets. Fans are asked to enter through gate 20 on the east side. There will be concessions available. I think first 500 fans will receive a free T-shirt courtesy of Adidas, who's a great sponsor of this event, and then a special announcement at the end of the night, but you'll have to wait till the end of the night to figure out what that announcement is. But Susan, second ever Battle of the Boneyard, you get the elite of the elite here, and we know the momentum that's around Husker football right now. If you hop on X and Twitter, I mean, it's right in front of you. You guys are putting in tremendous work, but this event also, I mean, this helps too. You're getting the cream of the crop here in this class and beyond on campus here this weekend.
13: Yeah, I mean, it's so important to, you know, have this event here. You know, we're bringing in, it's 15 teams, roughly almost 300 players, 24 states represented, mm-hmm. and some of the most elite players in, you know, across the United States are going to come here and, you know, get better at football, compete against one another, and get to see, you know, the bonus for us is they get to see Memorial Stadium, University of Nebraska, and all the things that we have here to offer you know, in our athletic department, but most importantly within our football program.
0: How many? How many states are involved? This is a coast to coast event. You have players and recruits coming from all over the place here to see Lincoln.
13: Yeah, I mean it's 24 states. We can talk here just a minute because we've added another component to it that actually starts in the morning with a big man camp. Mm-hmm. But that number represents both the 7-on-7 and the big man camp that we're having here. And I had made a few notes. I mean, California, Nevada, Arizona, Washington, Illinois, Michigan, I mean, Florida, Texas, I mean, Georgia. It's unbelievable. When you think about it and you're putting this together, you're not thinking about, you know, how this spans the United States. I mean, you're just thinking we want to put on the most elite event. And, you know, hopefully have teams sign up for this and, you know, see the benefit of coming here to Lincoln, you know, being in Memorial, being in Hawks, you know, on our grass fields and just getting better at football. But once, you know, I'd made my notes for this, it really truly is unbelievable, you know, what we've been able to do 2 years in a row to get recruits here, potential student athletes, if you will, to see what we have to offer in our football program.
0: You know, I was walking a group through Memorial Stadium the other day, and they were walking on the field. They couldn't believe it. Their breath was taken away because it is truly a cathedral of college football. And sometimes it takes people to get here to Lincoln, to get here to these facilities, to realize how special it is. I mean, that's part of the effort, is just getting people here. And, you know, I'm sure you talk to people around the country, and what you guys pulled off last year and what this year looks like. I mean, it is truly the elite of the elite and a special, special event. Just how much work goes into the logistics of pulling something like this off?
13: I think you have to start with, you know, number one, saying thank you to Adidas. They pour a lot into this because they encourage the teams that they sponsor, you know, to come and participate in this tournament, mm-hmm. In this camp, you know, just due to their relationship with these 7-on-7 teams. And then secondly, you know, our recruiting staff and our operations staff and then, you know, our creative staff. I mean, that takes everyone, you know, to make this as premier as we would like for it to be. I mean, a lot of it is operational, you know, just setting up the registration and creating the process where they drop in their rosters and creating the schedule that they will play on and the fields and, you know, the tournament bracket, if you will, once they actually flip over to the competition part of the camp. But I mean, there's just so many people that are involved with this, and you know, you want it to be elite. I mean, that is a word that we use a lot within our football program, and I'm probably leaving someone out, but there's a lot of people that pour into this to help us make this, you know, just a premier camp. And when the day finally gets here, you're excited and exhausted at the same time, but these players that are coming here and converging on Lincoln, you know, whatever they have in their mind, maybe they've never been here before, it is, you know, completely transformed in the time that they're here. And they get all the exposure, not only to our facilities, but to our staff and all the wonderful people that are a part of Nebraska football.
0: Yeah, when we had Coach Rule here in studio, we were about 5,500 tickets, but that number continues to grow. And I would imagine that number will continue to grow before Saturday, not just with this appearance, but I think there's a lot of excitement for Husker football fans. Husker fans show up for everything.
13: Right.
0: And I have a feeling they're going to show up in a big way on Saturday.
13: Yeah, I mean, I've always thought that our fans here are our secret weapon. The support that you get here, you know, in football and across all of athletics, it is so powerful. And that's why, you know, last year, you know, we started with just a t-shirt giveaway, if you will, and had quite a few show up. I would think we were probably sitting close at 500. And to hear that number when you say it, 7,300 people are going to come here and support, you know, our efforts to show these, you know, these campers, these recruits, if you will, they're both. I mean, it's basically an unofficial visit. Mm-hmm. You know, what Lincoln and, you know, what Memorial is all about. You know, the feel of that stadium, how important it is, you know, to put our best foot forward and to show people what it's like. I'm excited for this moment. I hope we, I hope we jump that number up to 10,000, if not even more. We're prepared for that. I think that it's just, again, I'll go back to it. There's just no replacement for what we have here in terms of our fans and how they follow our sport and how they try to support us and securing the recruits that we have that are considering coming to Nebraska mm-hmm. and playing on the football in the football program.
0: Chatting with Dr. Susan Elza, who's assistant AD for football administration, just a huge the backbone really of this program. Red Sea Rising event Saturday features the second annual Battle of the Boneyard 7-on-7 event. The elite of the elite. Tickets are free, so right now we're at about 7,300 as we talk. But this event will be big, and that number will continue to grow. It's this Saturday. Gates open at 6. The event, the championship rounds of the 7-on-7 will begin at 7 o'clock. So you'll be able to watch that. Have the opportunity to get concessions and all that. First 500 fans will get a free T-shirt presented by Adidas. And you talked about just what this place is like, and when you bring somebody in on an unofficial or official visit, what do you think is the biggest takeaway you want an athlete to get from a visit?
13: It's just like my accent. People are going to stereotype me for the way I talk, and I think that a lot of times what happens here is they think it's just cornfields, and I hate saying that because it's been said mm-hmm. so many times over the span of the years that we've been here and probably beyond. But when they get here, I think that they can see that this university has poured into the athletic program. It's poured into football. Because when you come to a camp here, and it essentially becomes that unofficial visit, you're going to be able to see two things that I think are really important. One is just all the resources that have been, poured into the facilities and all the things that they have access to as a player here. And I think probably more importantly, they get to meet our staff, and that's coaches, that's on field and off field people. Mm-hmm. And, we're a program that if there's one thing that I hear resoundingly, cause we are in official visits right now. And so we're heading into our third and final weekend of it. And so you get all these interactions with parents, and I love to ask them, what are you seeing here? And they're like, this is a true football family. And, we feel everything is very authentic and genuine. And I think when you're making these decisions on these lifetime decisions on where you're going to go down the road and, where you're going to basically get your education plus play football, I think that, both the parents and, the potential student athletes that are going to play here, they just want that authenticity. In this time of college football where everything has fluctuated so much and it can come about the wrong things, the money and what you're getting paid, you see that people really just truly want to know who is my son going to play for, mm-hmm. and what is this program like throughout the program. And we're all very hands-on. This could very well be, Pat or Keith sitting in this chair talking mm-hmm. about. You can see I have a depth of knowledge in it because that's what Coach expects. He wants all of us to pour ourselves into this program, and I think that's what people get when they come here. They remove the stereotype and they see that this is a really good place to be because of the people.
0: Yeah. And you could see with the momentum that's been created around recruiting that when people come here, it makes a significant impact on them. So what you say is certainly true. But also a big man camp that'll be a part this Saturday. So this is the first ever big man camp that we're going to have.
13: Yeah, last minute we thought about adding it because, this is a skill camp when it comes right down to it. 7-on-7 is skill. Mm-hmm. And we had a big man padded camp. That was another thing, that we had added this year. Rob Orich has like, hey, I've seen this done before. Can we add it? And we're like, I'm that person. If it's given to me, we're doing it. Like mm-hmm. We're not just going to have a vision for it. We're going to make it happen. And so last year, last minute, we decided not to do it because we just hadn't had enough runway to build it correctly. And so that this year we started the conversation with, do we want to add this? And we got 49 big men, I guess I should say, mm-hmm. coming into town, and they're representative of that 24 states, and we're excited. I mean, it's got a skill component, it's got some competition components to it. It's the first time that we've done it. You know, I think, you know, starting with 49, that's not a bad place to start. A lot of people, you know, don't do the big man component of it. Some of these guys are attached to these teams because of their relationship with these teams and maybe other, you know, smaller versions of big man camps, because sometimes they're done at the high school level. Mm-hmm. So I just think it's a great place to start. And, you know, it's just another opportunity to bring in the, you know, the guys that are in the trenches.
0: Yeah.
13: And give them exposure to what we're doing here.
0: It's the backbone of the history of this place.
13: No doubt.
0: The lines of scrimmage, so that's why it's so important. But what's interesting, too, about this offseason and this camp season, we had Coach Rule in here last week. We talked a lot about the local camps, but satellite camps. I mean, you guys are continuing to recruit nationally, which is part of the game now, but you guys have camps all over the place in the country.
13: Yeah, you know, we ramped up. We took our prospect camps, our just the traditional prospect camps, down to two. And we replaced those with satellite. And I do the numbers. I don't know how important they are to everybody else, but I was just very curious. Like, you know, if we roughly average around 200 to 300 at, you know, the traditional prospect camps, you know, and we go out to the satellite, because this is what Coach and our recruiting staff had the vision for. Let's just go to more satellite. How much more exposure were we getting? And so if you know, I think last year we had three prospect camps. I don't think I'm incorrect on that. So if you're averaging about, you know, 200 to 300, so somewhere between 600 and 900 that are coming for those. And I ran the numbers off of what we had done, you know, what we were getting exposure to off the satellite camps based on what they had registered. And, you know, you're sitting at about 5,000, you know, athletes that they were able to, football players that they were able to go be a part of those camps and mm-hmm. have even more exposure to the talent that's out there. And I just, you know, I thought, you know, once I did those numbers, I mean, I think Coach Rule's brilliant. I think our staff, our recruiting staff is brilliant. I think our coaches are incredible. But that was just such a great strategy. When you go down just to the sheer numbers of it, I mean, the access that we got to look at football players across the nation, it was incredible. So it felt a little different. It felt like we weren't, you know, doing quite as much. I mean, your big man camp is a prospect camp, your two traditional ones, and then obviously your 7-on-7 becomes a prospect camp. So just different versions of it. And it's I don't know, you know, to have that much access and to go out and see what's out there in other states when, you know, maybe players have a hard time getting here, the strategy is incredible. I think that will benefit us, you know, in our recruiting years to come.
0: Chatting with Dr. Susan Elza of Football Administration, and big part of putting together this weekend and a lot of the recruiting visits and all of that. But we're about to hit a dead period right after this weekend. So July looks a little bit different. What does July look like in your offices? Is it in a way sort of quiet?
13: And it's never quiet in football. You know, I think what everybody maybe misses out on is just the grind continues with your current team.
0: Sure.
13: And I mean, your strength staff, your nutrition staff, your athletic training staff, your player development, your operations staff. There's not a day that is not dedicated to making, you know, I always say players come first. They truly do in our program. And, you know, we've been talking about camps the whole time in the future, but I mean, every day on top of these camps, you also are taking care of what they're doing. So that time is truly just that last bit of prep for, you know, trying to make them bigger, faster, stronger, mentally prepared for August 5th mm-hmm. when fall camp starts. And I can't say enough about that staff either. I mean, we have a large staff, and it's so vast, the number of things that people do, but that there truly is a lot going on at that time. And then the prep you're trying to get ready for fall camp. And Coach Rule has worked ahead this year. You know, our pretty much our fall camp schedule is pretty buttoned up, you know, minus just a few things that probably just need to, you know, be reviewed. But we're ready for this season. We're so eager for this season. And it's you know, we have our team has just been grinding through June. They're going to grind through mm-hmm. July. And I, you know, I think all of us, even though it's just, what is today's date anyways? July
0: Is it June 18th?
13: Even though it's only June 18th, I mean, all of us, we've really, really poured into this program. The ones that have been here from the start and the ones that have, you know, joined us as we've gone along, whether it's a player or a coach or an off-field staff, I mean, the anticipation for this year is great. So it never stops. The recruiting may, you know, basically die down from a standpoint of having visits, but that never stops either. I mean, you're always trying to analyze what you need and how to get better.
0: And Susan, your thoughts on just the interaction with some of the new faces from a coaching standpoint? Seems like they fit in nicely just being around. The cool thing about my job is you get to be at practice and you get to see how these guys interact with each other from, you know, early on and how that blossoms. How about some of the new faces that you have now in those offices and how they fit in with everybody?
13: I mean, if there's probably one area that I love to pay attention to the most, but it really is not part of my job, is just the coaching. And, you know, I have been so impressed with, you know, all the staff that we've added. Obviously, there was, you know, quite a few added on defense. You know, Brett and Nick, you know, were elevated. You know, it's a change, you know, with Jeep and with Lonnie and all those things. And I love to just observe, and just be a part of it. And this staff has, you know, you can tell that they've grown. You know, it's not just offense and defense and special teams. It's truly a staff that's melded and try to make sure that they are, you know, learning the football together, that they're playing the complementary football that they look for, and that they work to collaborate on, okay, you know, Dana, if I did this defensively, what would you do offensively, and vice versa. And I do get to sit in on those, but it's not like that's not my primary job. But I really appreciate how Coach has led all of us from, you know, January on to push us to be at our very best, and he models it on a daily basis. And I see it, you know, clearly through the staff, and I those guys they're like brothers to you because you spend so much time with them. And I can't wait to see what they're going to do with our players, you know, in the 2026 season. It's been a good spring. It's been a good off season, and when August gets here, you know, the things that I think that I can see are going to happen in this program, everybody's going to be really excited about.
0: Fall camp's right around the corner. Before you know it, we'll be about a month away from kickoff once that fall camp starts. And again, this Saturday, Red Sea Rising event, second Battle of the Boneyard, 7-on-7 here at Memorial Stadium, the elite of the elite. Gates open at 6 o'clock. You can watch the championship rounds of the 7-on-7 starting at 7. You can go to Huskers.com/tickets for free admission. Fans are asked to enter Gate 20 on the east side. Concessions also available on the east stadium as well. First 500 fans will receive a free t-shirt courtesy of Adidas. So a lot of great stuff going on. Right now, about 7,300 tickets. Let's get that to 10,000 before the start of this event, perhaps even higher. Dr. Susan Elza is the backbone of the football program and a lot of different things logistically and whatnot. And Susan, we can't thank you so much for taking some time because we know you don't have a whole lot of it.
13: Oh, no. Thank you for having me. Thank you for letting me share everything about it. And you guys get out there for Red Sea Rising.
0: Yeah, sounds good. Dr. Susan Elza, Assistant AD of Football Administration, Battle of the Boneyard, Red Sea Rising event this Saturday. Gates open at 6 o'clock. 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Again, tickets are free. We'll continue with more of the show right after this.
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0: 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Again, the gates open for the Red Sea Rising event, 6 o'clock here at Memorial Stadium. Second ever Battle of the Boneyard. You'll see the elite of the elite in a 7-on-7 event. Should be a lot of fun and a very special announcement at the end of said event. Canada's up on, how would you say this? Qatar?
1: Qatar.
0: Qatar. Okay. It's Qatar.
1: Okay. No, Qatar. Okay, two of the letters we don't have in English. In case you don't know, when I was in the United States Navy, I translated Persian Farsi, which the letters are generally the same in Arabic. It is a letter we don't have in English is the first letter. Okay. The second letter we don't have in English. And the third letter is very equivalent to R. There's no vowels in the name. Mm-hmm. And I hear Qatar, guitar, guttar. It's cut that. And it's very, it's a guttural Q, G, H sound deep in your throat, and the T ish sound you have to touch your tongue at the roof of your mouth, which is tough to do after you've done the guttural letter in your throat to immediately then bring your tongue up to the top, unless you've said it your whole life, but it's Qatar.
0: Qatar.
1: Yeah. That's it.
0: It's like, there's like a grunt to it. Qatar.
1: Yeah. There's no vowels. And like, think about any English words you know that don't
0: Which
1: have
0: is
1: a
0: not
1: vowel.
0: Many.
1: Like Wheel of Fortune couldn't have been a show. Hey, right. I'll buy a non-literal Arabic letter than you got to have a vowel in there, and they don't.
0: That was probably our best segment of Sports Nightly in the history of the show, because it's a quick one. We got one more segment coming up on the show after this, or on the first hour.
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0: 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Final segment of Hour 1, Kyle and Coat. We have the full trio back there as well. We got Matt, Camden, and CSD. Man, this that break was something. We got some great stories from Matt Coatney. We got you ready for Joke of the Week, by the way? We have that in the second hour.
1: I am so ready, and you had to remind me last time that because of art in L.A., we need B jokes. And I think I'm ready not only – I think I have three jokes ready. What you have to know about me is I am a father emeritus now as a grandfather.
0: That's so right.
1: I feel like dad jokes are probably what I bring best to the table. And so we'll have three dad B jokes for that segment. And I don't know, do we have any rim shots on a hotkey back there, guys?
0: We got the bell for the training table.
1: And we need rim shots for my segment. I thought we've had a lot of things on hotkeys.
0: There it is.
1: Yeah, very nice.
0: By the way, U.S. Open started today. We had you down. So we did our picks yesterday, but we had you down for Jon Rahm.
1: Thank you.
0: Because you had said that.
1: Yep.
0: He's 2-under through 12. Wyndham Clark and Dustin Johnson at 4-under. I'm trying to see notable names. You got Bryson DeChambeau at 2-under. McIlroy is 1-under.
1: What about Scotty?
0: Scotty Scheffler. Let me control F here because I don't see him.
1: Ooh, not good. I'm telling
0: you. He's 2-over.
1: Yeah.
0: Through his first round.
1: You know, you're going to win the U.S. Open with an over score. There you go. Very nice.
0: We had a rim shot in the background for your joke of the week.
1: That was good. So I retired from my full-time government job, which we've illustrated on this show before. And the retirement perk of getting up and being able to watch the U.S. Open on a Thursday morning was taken away from me today because they suspended play.
0: Mm-hmm.
1: And there's lots of fog there. So has anybody completed 18?
0: Yeah. So there's a Scheffler being one of them.
1: Okay.
0: Who's two over. You have a there's a sizable chunk of guys who have been able to get through 18.
1: Because the other thing I was told is after that fog cleared, this front came through with massive wind. So I love the U.S. Open because it makes me feel good about my golf game.
0: Yeah, they struggle, don't they?
1: The world's best golfers end up looking very, very pedestrian.
0: Back when I played golf.

0: my freshman year, we were playing, and the golf team was practicing one fairway over, and I didn't see him. I was on the green in 11 on a par 4, and I sank a 70-foot putt to get a crowd-pleasing 12. And the next day at school, they're like, why aren't you out for the school golf team? You're great. We saw that 70-foot putt.
1: No. Love it. Coatney, more Coatney golf stories coming up in hour number two. Joke of the week as well.
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0: warning to Israel. I'm Lisa Lacera, Fox News. The Trump administration telling Israeli officials to not interfere with the Iran nuclear deal.
1: Vice President J.D. Vance delivered a sharp rebuke to Israeli government officials who are criticizing the memorandum of understanding with Iran.
2: Anybody in Israel who thinks their biggest problem is the president of the United States needs to wake up and smell the reality of the situation.
1: Vance says the U.S. is the only powerful ally Israel has right now.
2: Donald J. Trump is the only head of state in the entire world who is sympathetic to the nation of Israel at this moment in time.
1: President Trump has criticized Israeli operations in Lebanon targeting Hezbollah militants. The MOU with Iran does include a ceasefire in Lebanon.
0: Fox's Jared Halpern at the White House. Israeli Prime Minister Benjamin Netanyahu says Israel's military will stay in a security zone of southern Lebanon as long as Israel's security needs require it. War Secretary Pete Hegseth in Brussels meeting with NATO leaders announcing a six-month review of U.S. forces in Europe. The Department of Homeland Security says the White House UFC terror plot ringleader is an illegal migrant from Mexico.
3: Abraham Alvarez was identified in federal documents as the alleged ringleader of a plot to carry out a mass casualty event at the UFC White House event on June 14th. DHS says he's an illegal immigrant from Mexico who overstayed his visa. Alvarez, who came to the United States as a child, was granted deportation relief by the Obama administration in 2014 through the DACA program.
0: Fox's Gianna Gelosi. Stand-up comic Carlos Mencia facing 12 felony charges for failing to report or pay taxes on more than $8 million in earnings. L.A. County Attorney Nathan Hochman says Mencia owes more than $300,000 in state taxes. America's listening to Fox News.
4: Please be advised. 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